0: standing TV personality. On this red carpet, we met nuns, fans of the newly named Blessed.
1: He belongs to Peoria. He grew up in the area. Several of our sisters actually met him personally. We read his writings when I was early in formation. So he's just been like a father teaching us along the way.
2: You might think of Blessed Fulton Sheen surrounded by those television cameras, lights, and a captivated audience, but growing up, he was surrounded by cornfields and quiet countryside here in Illinois. We're going to a place where his spiritual journey really began.
0: A 45-minute drive from Peoria takes you to the sleepy community of El Paso, where the boy who would become known as Fulton, his mother's maiden name, was born. Here inside St. Mary's Church, he was baptized Peter John Sheen.
3: Every secular...
0: A couple days after the beatification, Bishop Barris and the Bishop of Peoria, Louis Tilka, celebrated Mass in this historic parish, which is merging with another church, and the new parish name will be a world's first, Blessed Fulton Sheen Parish.
3: This is a beautiful moment.
4: You said in your pastoral letter about Blessed Fulton Sheen that you hope this beatification sparks a missionary fire. You hope that missionary fire spreads amongst the laity? Is it important for us as the laity to pay attention to it?
3: It's critical. It's so important that we understand what the apostle of the laity, it's primarily to bring the light of Jesus Christ into every secular public square, into secular networks, secular friendships, secular forums, secular workplaces. That is to be a missionary.
5: And the world is worth living in, and the world is worth saving.
0: Though Sheen reached millions in the mid-20th century, his message has a timeless quality, still resonating with newer generations today.
5: Believe the things that are almost impossible, and if you got faith, they will come true.
3: And the stories of children, teenagers, young adults being impacted.
0: One noticeable feature of the beatification and following celebrations in Peoria, all the young people present.
6: It makes me feel more alive. He just is wonderful.
0: Outside his tomb in Peoria, we met pilgrims like Victoria, who's come across Fulton Sheen's video clips on YouTube. With the new Blessed coming from her home state of Illinois, she's reminded that everyone is called to holiness.
7: I think people, they tend to feel distant from people and go, like, oh, I can't do all that. Like, it's impossible. But then they see someone just living out the life that God called them to. And he's able to, like Fulton Sheen was able to meet people where they were at, like old people, young people, their problems.
0: And we asked Richard, who drove from Tennessee for the beatification events, what it was about Sheen that continues to draw a captive audience.
8: What he was speaking the truth. Ultimately, the truth is God.
0: Still, the truth is, there are many people who haven't heard that or encountered Jesus Christ, let alone the television preacher from Peoria, even those from his hometown.
4: His name is Fulton Sheen.
0: We met Montel right outside the Cathedral of St. Mary.
2: Are you from Peoria?
9: Born and raised.
2: Born and raised. He was raised here too.
0: He said the name sounds familiar, but that's about it.
2: He was on TV in the 50s and 60s and had a really popular show that got national attention to like millions of viewers. And he was just talking about Jesus Christ, talking about his love for Christ. His show won an Emmy Award, believe it or not.
9: Wow.
2: Yeah. Yeah.
0: Montel told us he walks by the cathedral and tomb all the time. Our interaction, a reminder that unless people are invited to church, they could assume they aren't welcome.
9: Yeah, I seen the thing, like the tomb of them. And I know because I'm not part of their church, I probably can't go in.
2: You can. You can absolutely go in.
0: Following Sheen's beatification, we found Catholics inspired by his missionary zeal.
10: We just have to step up. A lot of the time we dumb down, we play down our faith, and we don't speak up and speak out about it.
11: Part of going outside my little bubble is talking to people maybe that aren't in my little group, and inviting them for coffee and going out for coffee with people that maybe we don't really hang out with. I think that's part of living our faith. We can't be secluded anymore.
12: Living our lives with a deep commitment to mission is how we move the world in the way that we ought to.
0: Taking a lesson from Sheen, Bishop Barris says it all starts with accepting the love of God.
3: What is Bishop Sheen saying? He says, God takes you right where you are, but he wants to take you step by step into his light and for you to respond to the graces that he so deeply wants to give you.
2: With reflections about the Sheen events in both St. Louis and Peoria, we are joined now by the head of the Fulton Sheen Foundation and the promoter of the cause of canonization, Bishop Louis Tilke of the Diocese of Peoria. He joins us today from New York. Bishop, thank you so much for joining.
13: Glad to be with you.
2: You survived all that fanfare. We know you led the entire event leading up to the beatification. It must be a relief to know so many of the faithful attended, that it went so smoothly, and that blessed Fulton Sheen is that much closer to possible sainthood.
13: Well, there is a great relief because the event has occurred, and it was such a huge, fruitful experience of God's grace. So there is that relief, but there's also the awareness that we still have a lot of work to do, which is why I'm here in New York and heading to Rome this evening. So we just keep at it.
2: Absolutely. And tell us about that. You traveled to New York to present a relic of Blessed Sheen to Archbishop Ronald Hicks. Blessed Sheen lived in New York for many years. What was it like to bring his relic back to the city he called home for much of his life?
13: Well, we actually started off the week in Rochester, where he was the diocesan bishop. So we presented the relic to the Diocese of Rochester on Tuesday and then came here to New York City to present the Archdiocese of New York. You know, Sheen was a priest of Peoria. He was ordained a priest of Peoria in 1919. And up until the time he became an auxiliary bishop, he was a priest of Peoria. You know, even though he was living in Washington and New York and ultimately in Rochester, those local churches had a huge impact on his life and his ministry. And so it just seemed the right thing to do to come and celebrate the beatification and present a relic to those two dioceses. Because they have great devotion and are grateful for his witness of faith and his presence among them. And we're certainly grateful for all they did over the years to support and nurture and love Fulton Sheen as he loved them and be a part of these historic moments.
2: And Bishop Tilke, shortly after the beatification, I was at that Mass where you announced that two churches in your diocese will merge and take on a new parish name, Blessed Fulton Sheen Parish. Safe to say, that's the first parish in the world to be named after the newly blessed. Tell us about why you made that decision and the inspiration behind it.
13: Well, we've been working in our diocese over a number of years looking at our structure of parishes, and we knew because of population shifts and also the strain on resources and needing more priests and that a number of our parishes are coming together into one parish entity, many of them retaining their church sites. And that's the case for St. John in Benson and St. Mary's in El Paso. They were coming together, working towards that. But knowing that we were going to celebrate this moment and knowing that once one is declared blessed, you could actually dedicate a parish to them, we were planning to bring them together, as we are, but it seemed the right thing to do to name the parish, since that's where, at St. Mary's, where Fulton Sheen was baptized, to name the new parish after our newly blessed Fulton Sheen.
2: Right, and Bishop, Archbishop Sheen's tomb in Peoria has taken on a new change since his beatification. An altar is now there at the location. Mass can be celebrated right there. Tell us about the significance of that.
13: Well, you know, we often have relics placed in altars. That's been a longstanding tradition. Again, when we celebrate the Mass, we're uniting heaven to earth. We're joining with the communion of saints. And so now that he has been declared blessed, the altar above him can actually be used to celebrate that sacrifice of the Mass. So Monday morning before I left Peoria, dedicated and consecrated that altar, knowing that we didn't have to place relics in because, you know, the great relic is already there. Fulton Sheen's tomb is directly underneath that altar. So knowing that we'll be able to be united with him as we pray at that tomb, using that altar, knowing that the Eucharist was at the center of his life, just a very significant grace that we get to share with him.
2: What a blessing. Well, Bishop, what's next? We can now call him blessed, but many would love to call him saint. When can we expect that to happen? How are you involved in the process now going forward?
13: Of course, all of it is on God's time. The church recognizes what God is doing. And so, you know, we did not make him blessed. God made him blessed, and God willing, he will soon hopefully be declared a saint. We don't have a time frame on that. The church is seeking the verification of another miracle attributed to Sheen's intercession. The good news is that from the time that Fulton Sheen was first given the go-ahead to be declared blessed by Pope Francis in 2019, anything reported from that date forward can be considered for investigation as to a second miracle. So we already have six reported miracles to begin to investigate. So part of my trip to Rome is to meet with the Dicastery for Saints, and our postulator retired, so we have to assign a new postulator. So we'll be meeting with the new postulator, whose responsibility is to kind of shepherd that process of investigating the miracles now. And so we'll have those meetings next week and then get right to work. And, you know, again, there's no time frame. There's no, like, we can't say this is going to happen in 3 months, 6 months, or a year. But, you know, I'm pretty confident that it'll be sooner than later that we actually are going to be able to call Fulton Sheen a saint.
2: Well, we look forward in prayer. Bishop Tilke, thank you so much for taking the time.
13: Glad to be with you. Thank you.
2: As mentioned, a highlight of the events in Peoria included a grand gala event, the first annual Sheen Awards, honoring Catholics serving the community and evangelizing in the spirit of Blessed Fulton Sheen himself. From the red carpet, we are joined by our very own Paola and Colm Flynn.
14: Hey, Mark, good to see you all the way from
15: Peoria, Illinois, from the very first Sheen Awards.
14: You can't see this right now, but around us there are so many people, well-known faces, influencers, YouTubers. There's Bishop Aaron, see him?
15: Oh, fantastic, there he is. Yeah.
14: Jonathan Rumi from The Chosen.
15: Absolutely.
14: We're here on the red carpet. This is the first ever Sheen Awards. It is an incredible event, but we're going to be broadcasting on EWTN tomorrow.
15: Yes, and we will be seeing people who have honored with their lives and their work everything that Fulton Sheen carried on, evangelization through now social media, now YouTube, now movies.
14: Yeah, as we know, Fulton Sheen was a star of television and radio. He used those brand new mediums of his time to evangelize and spread the word. He used his God-given gifts for good, and tonight they're celebrating people who are doing just that, whether it's on YouTube or even on TV or... So we spoke to a host of people here on the red carpet, didn't we?
15: We did. Who are we going to see tonight?
14: Well, you know what? Rather than tell you, how about we show them, will we?
15: Let's do it.
14: Here's a little taster of some of the people that we spoke to who you will see featured in the Sheen Awards here on EWTN tomorrow night.
16: Where are we? Okay, we're here.
14: We're over here.
15: And I know you've been very busy with Seeking Beauty. What are we expecting from Seeking Beauty?
16: So we got our second season in the can. We go to Spain this year. Viva España. Yeah. We go all over Spain. Spain, I just didn't know how influential Spain was to the Catholic Church, how we have faith in the New World because of Spain.
17: Sheen has appealed to young people in an amazing way. And I do think it's because they've been raised on so much, you know, nihilism and materialism,
14: yes,
17: and scientism, and, you know, the new atheists were in vogue when a lot of those kids. And Sheen speaks with such a confident, clear voice.
18: I mean, I love to talk to people. I mean, I'm very, my mother say, Siobhan, you're not book smart, you're street smart. I am fascinated with
15: a compliment. That's a good compliment.
18: Thank you. Well, I'm the type that I like to live, this is why I have a problem now, because people are on their phones, like in airports and things.
14: Yes.
18: But I'm fascinated with people's life stories. So it's been a real gift. And I'm very appreciative to EWTN.
15: You just tap on their shoulders and you're like, excuse me.
18: Tell me about your life and where you're from. What's your problem?
19: These two, where's the camera?
14: First
19: which one
14: all,
19: are we looking
14: Jay?
19: At, this one?
14: Jay on camera okay. One, get the shoes. Look at this. Get the shoes.
19: Not a Lady Guadalupe.
14: Look at that.
15: Well, there you go.
19: Thank you. I'm done playing Jesus.
14: From yesterday.
15: Oh, wow.
19: Yesterday. It's that fresh.
15: That's
14: no way.
19: You have no idea. I'm like,
14: how
19: I'm so
14: feel?
19: Confused.
14: Yes.
19: It's a lot. Yeah.
14: Wait. Wow.
19: It's intense.
15: And you know what we're celebrating tonight, don't you? We're celebrating
19: awards?
15: People like you
19: for...
15: who are carrying on Fulton Sheen's legacy.
19: Oh.
15: Which is amazing. So how do you feel about that?
19: I just heard there was dinner here somewhere. Oh, it was free food.
14: Oh, no, that was canceled. There's budget cut hikes.
19: Oh.
14: You didn't hear that?
19: Well, I'll see you guys later.
14: Yeah, no. Hey, what do you think of that, Paola?
15: I think it was a beautiful night. A lot of people coming together, celebrating one thing.

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0: Yes.
1: So it's amazing.
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1: Yes. 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
3: A spectacular papal visit to France. 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College students in secular universities craving to know about Catholic history and thought. We are joined by a renowned Catholic scholar who teaches the most popular history course at Yale. And we take you to the start of a U.S. relic tour of one of our most beloved saints, Saint Bernadette. EWTN News in Depth is coming right back.
4: I love the one-on-one interviews. I mean, the thing I always get emails about, the thing people stop me in the street about, are the interviews. And I love people. I find people fascinating. I'm a storyteller by trade. And to get that interview to relax, to open their heart to you, and to share things that perhaps they've never shared before, that's why I do this.

0: the Rosary and Torchlight Procession at the Sanctuary of Our Lady of Lourdes, a beautiful candlelight ceremony attended by thousands on the third day of Pope Leo's journey to France a week ago. The Rosary said in several languages as thousands venerated a statue of the Virgin Mary at the French shrine associated with miraculous healings. Welcome back. The size of the crowds that came to greet Pope Leo on every day of his four-day visit to France, one of the most secular countries in Europe, seemed to surprise him as much as the trip's planners. The apostolic visit to France is just one of several trips planned for the Pope from both a pastoral and strategic perspective. EWTN reporter Magdalena Walensky-Reedy gives us the big picture from analysis with our senior Vatican analyst.
1: This apostolic journey will certainly go down in history. Few expected what unfolded during Pope Leo XIV's four-day visit to France, one of Europe's most secularized countries. Contrary to many predictions, the Pope was welcomed by vast crowds at every stop, with thousands following a remarkably rich program.
2: His Holiness Pope Leo XIV.
1: The visit ranged from a strong appeal for culture and education at UNESCO,
3: the service of the dignity of the human person,
1: to moments of prayer and reflection in the restored Notre Dame Cathedral, a symbol of hope and renewal. One of the highlights was the encounter with 80,000 young people at the Stade de France, while in Lourdes, the Holy Father celebrated Mass with around 150,000 pilgrims from across the world. Thousands also gathered in Metz, the city of Robert Schuman. Speaking about Europe's future, Leo XIV emphasized dialogue, human dignity, solidarity and justice.
4: Constant evolution.
1: The Pope's fifth international apostolic journey became a powerful sign of a spiritual awakening in France, where growing numbers of people are seeking faith, meaning, and a deeper relationship with God.
5: Son las 3 y 7 minutos de la tarde del 25 de agosto de 1968. Termina así el viaje a Colombia de Paulo VI.
1: Since Pope Paul VI inaugurated the era of papal international travels in the 1960s, nations around the world have eagerly awaited the opportunity to welcome the successor of St. Peter to their shores. Apostolic journeys have become an integral and defining feature of every modern pontificate, with invitations continually arriving at the Vatican from countries across the globe. In many ways, travel has become an essential part of the papacy.
6: It makes the Holy Father's presence clear to the local church. So obviously that's perhaps the most obvious purpose, especially when it's designated as a pastoral visit. Not all the Pope's travels are pastoral visits to a country. Pope Francis, for example, went to sometimes to go to a particular meeting or to participate in a certain event, and he wasn't so much visiting the people of that country. But most of the trips are pastoral visits to the local church.
1: But what about non-Catholic countries or those where Catholics are a minority, such as Turkey, which Pope Leo visited in December 2025?
6: The Pope is going there to pursue interreligious dialogue. That could be one reason. So then, of course, there is sometimes the topical issues that are arising in that moment that the Pope is expected to address.
1: Beyond their religious significance, papal journeys place both the local church and the Pope's priorities in the international spotlight. Hundreds of journalists from secular and religious media outlets accompany these visits, with some traveling aboard the papal flight and others reporting from the ground. In this way, the Pope's message often resonates far beyond the borders of the host nation.
6: All over the world, who might not have been aware of what's going on in France, suddenly become aware for that period because the Pope is there, one of the most famous people in the world, with the international press corps following him.
1: France and the extraordinarily enthusiastic response to Pope Leo's visit from a nation often described as one of Europe's most secularized surprised organizers, Vatican observers, and even the Pope himself. More than 800,000 people filled Place de la Concorde and stretched along the Champs-Élysées. Images of people confessing to priests on city sidewalks are likely to endure as some of the defining moments of the visit. For many, they symbolize the Catholic revival taking place in France. Still modest in numbers relative to the country's population, yet remarkably vibrant, youthful, and full of energy.
7: The huge crowds of people who gather wherever Pope Leo appears are a sign of a great hunger for spirituality and unity in a world of growing uncertainty and escalating conflicts.
1: Pope Leo has kept an intense travel schedule from the very first months of his pontificate. The wide range of countries and continents on his itinerary highlights both the global reach of the Catholic Church and reflects a very concrete understanding of the successor of Peter's mission as shepherd of the worldwide flock. His international outlook is rooted in years of experience. During 12 years as prior general of the Augustinians, he traveled extensively, visiting communities in more than 50 countries. He also brings a rare linguistic advantage, speaking four languages fluently, including his native English, a language understood by roughly a quarter of the world's population.
8: And their spears into pruning hooks.
1: Pope Leo is showing no signs of slowing down. His next destination is Latin America, where in November he's set to visit Uruguay, Argentina, and Peru, a country that holds a special place in his heart.
6: It's a homecoming for Leo, because of course, although Leo is from the United States, he was born in Chicago. He was a South American bishop. He was a Peruvian bishop. He was a missionary, an Augustinian missionary in Peru, and then became a missionary bishop in Chiclayo. And when he was elected pope, as we remember, he came out onto the loggia and he talked about being from Chiclayo. He spoke in Spanish. So in a way, this is his homecoming.
1: Another symbolic stop on the trip will be Argentina, the homeland of Pope Francis, who never returned there during his pontificate. In both Argentina and Peru, Pope Leo is expected also to meet political leaders, reflecting the unique dual role of the papacy. It is worth remembering that the Pope is not only the spiritual leader of more than a billion Catholics, but also the head of the Vatican City-State. That is why

0: papal visits invariably include official welcomes, state honors, and meetings with civil authorities. Yet the heart of every papal journey remains pastoral, encouraging the faithful and strengthening local churches. Young people are among those awaiting him in every corner of the globe, and next year will be no exception. Pope Leo is expected in South Korea for World Youth Day in Seoul, a commitment he personally confirmed aboard the papal flight returning from France. Magdalena Wolinska-Riedi, EWTN News in Depth.
1: As Magdalena mentioned, Pope Leo's next apostolic journey will bring him to South America for his longest international trip yet. Uruguay will be the Holy Father's first stop. He'll be there on November 6th. He will then touch down in Argentina, his late predecessor's home country. The rest of his trip, nearly a full week, will be in Peru before he returns to Rome on the 17th. And Pope Leo has a packed schedule for his return to Peru, including meetings with bishops, a prayer vigil with youth, and a visit to a Catholic university. One of his final stops includes this humble nursing home in Callao. Here, he'll spend a morning with the Little Sisters of the Abandoned Elderly and their more than 60 residents, who are thrilled to welcome such a special guest into their home.
2: Yes, I'm delighted that the Pope is coming. I'm so happy to meet the Pope in person, something I never thought would happen in my lifetime. I've seen him in photos, yes, but now I'll meet the Pope in person, kiss his hand. That's such a pleasure for me, to meet the Pope here in this care home. I'm going to see the Pope.
1: And these nursing home residents aren't the only Peruvians counting down the days until Pope Leo's return. Artists are busy preparing a near 46-foot statue of the Holy Father made of marble and clay that will greet him upon his arrival. And his likeness has already started appearing throughout Lima, from t-shirts to cups of coffee. We'll be right back with news headlines next in the Week in Review.
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1: News about American-involved wars tops the Week in Review. You may not be hearing about it every day in the news anymore, but we remain at war with Iran. More than 50,000 service members are deployed across the Middle East, and the Pentagon is now moving a third aircraft carrier strike group and two amphibious landing groups to the Iran region. That means an additional 9,000 to 10,000 sailors and Marines are headed towards Iran now. On Thursday, President Trump once again said, "We will win the war very easily." The deployment comes as oil prices continue to surge. But American troop presence in Iraq has come to an end. The celebration of many Iraqis across the country has come with that. This week, the U.S. completed its troop withdrawal, agreed upon 2 years ago, marking the end of the U.S.-led coalition's 12-year mission to fight the Islamic State. Iraq's prime minister touted the end of the U.S. mission as a sign of the country's increasing strength, though questions loom about Iran-supported militia groups present in Iraq, in particular in the northern Kurdish region, where the former allies of U.S. troops fear a resurgence of the Islamic State, emboldened by the departure of U.S. forces.
5: We cannot count on America. It is a liar and an opportunist country. Now, as they withdraw, they leave us, the Kurds, alone. We were beside them, but now they leave us, and the countries around us are looking with an eye of an enemy to us.
1: As the Kurdish minority worries about the repercussions presented by the departure of American allies, the Pentagon says responsibility for tackling remaining security challenges now rests with the Iraqi forces. The withdrawal ends the latest chapter of more than two decades of U.S. military involvement in Iraq.
6: We are no longer the woke department or the weak department. Simple translation of that, no fatties, no trannies, no beardos, no weirdos, no wimps, no radicals. The ideological

0: political clowns are out, the patriotic cowboys are in, with testosterone testing on top.
1: And as our military continues to face challenges in the Iran war with no clear end in sight, this address this week to junior officers from Secretary of Defense Pete Hegseth. In a State of the Force speech, Hegseth said he, quote, wants warriors from central casting. Hegseth said he planned to continue to slash the number of admirals and generals by 20%, accused some media of treason for critical reporting of the Iran war, and announced a new Pentagon Office of Religious Affairs that will report directly to him. The Supreme Court is back in session on Monday after summer recess. More than two dozen cases have been added to the docket this term, including several being closely watched by faith leaders. St. Mary versus Roy concerns Catholic preschools in Colorado that say they are excluded from the state's universal preschool tuition program simply because of their religious beliefs. International Partners for Ethical Care versus Ferguson challenges a Washington state law that prevents youth shelters from notifying parents when minors who run away from home are seeking gender transition procedures. And the U.S. bishops have recently filed an amicus brief in the high-profile case Viramontes versus Cook County, asking the Supreme Court to preserve an Illinois county's ban of dozens of semi-automatic weapons, including AR-15s. Meanwhile, on Tuesday, the Supreme Court allowed the Trump administration to continue its controversial deportation of immigrants to countries other than their homeland. The order is temporary while the court weighs the legality of the deportations. This is the third time the justices have rejected a district judge's efforts to pause the removals, which one judge wrote fails to give immigrants meaningful notice to voice fears of torture or abuse in countries where they have no ties or connections. The family of Renee Good is suing the government over her death. An ICE officer shot the U.S. citizen and mother of three in her car in Minneapolis last January during the Trump administration's immigration crackdown. The family filed two lawsuits, one against the government and another against the ICE officer and officials, including former Homeland Security Secretary Kristi Noem and White House Chief of Staff Stephen Miller. Good's death, as well as the fatal shooting of another U.S. citizen, Alex Preddy, just weeks later, sparked national outrage and criticism of the administration's immigration efforts. The Catholic Church in the U.S. now has more than a dozen new deacons, all of them ordained Thursday at St. Peter's Basilica. Each year, St. Peter's hosts the Diaconate Ordination Mass for seminarians at the Pontifical North American College in Rome. That's the seminary where American men are formed to be priests. The men were ordained as transitional deacons. It's their final step on a long formation journey toward their priestly ordination.
2: It's surreal. It's a really humbling feeling to be here after so many years of preparation. And thinking back on just how many people and experiences have led to this moment. And yeah, when I look forward, I think of just, yeah, I feel humble and I feel hungry. At the same time that I'm humbled by all the experiences and all the gifts that the Lord has done, I also feel hungry for more. Like, I can't wait to continue forward and to see what He's gonna do in the future.
1: Bishop Robert Barron was the celebrant of the Mass, and all 18 men were ordained deacons. And a special event this week at the U.S. Embassy to the Holy See entitled America at 250 in celebration of our nation's 250th anniversary. It featured a talk from Bishop Barron on the connection between America and the Church. He noted that the relationship in the past has been both smooth and rocky at times, but Catholicism has greatly influenced the U.S. in direct and indirect ways. And now, with the first American Pope in history, a new chapter is being written.
3: I think you have this extraordinary confluence of circumstances where you have an American Pope, you have a president and an administration filled with many Catholics who are formed by that Catholic tradition. And I think evidenced by Bishop Barron's talk today, the American experiment itself very much has a lot of common ground with the Church's teaching and social doctrine around human dignity and human freedom and religious liberty.
1: The talk drew a large crowd that included priests, ambassadors, seminarians, and more. Hundreds of children joined Pope Leo at the Vatican this week to pray the Holy Rosary. The event marked the beginning of a week-long initiative to pray for world peace.
4: Ave Maria, piena di grazia, il Signore è con te. Tu sei benedetta fra le donne e benedetto il frutto del tuo seno, Gesù.
1: The Holy Father and the children gathered for prayer at the

0: Lord's Grotto in the Vatican Gardens on Thursday. Their prayers were part of Aid to the Church in Need's week-long initiative to encourage 1 million children across the globe to pray for an end to violence. Pope Leo told the children to pray the rosary, telling them it is a simple prayer that everyone can pray, but emphasized that our prayers must be accompanied by good deeds and acts of love.
1: I think there are so many students that are trying to figure out their place in the world, figure out their identity, figure out who they are.
2: Next, young people seeking purpose in life are turning to Catholic thought on an Ivy League secular campus. We'll talk to the Yale professor whose deep knowledge of Catholic history is making an impression on so many students searching for answers.
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0: That's the enthusiastic roar of young people on fire for their faith. France's largest stadium was filled with 80,000 young Catholics, all there to spend an evening in prayer with the Holy Father. It's a stunning sign of renewal in a country long known as the heart of secularized Europe, after decades of declining religious affiliation in Western nations. From a Christianity that is inherited to a Christianity that is chosen, that is how one young convert in France described the recent phenomenon of a growing number of people turning to the Catholic faith in their country. A similar trend can be seen here in the U.S. Though national data indicates this new group of faithful is not big enough to replace the group leaving the church, parishes across the U.S. say they've seen a growing number of converts, and many of them young. Earlier this year, our colleagues at the National Catholic Register contacted all 175 Latin Rite dioceses in the U.S. Out of 71 respondents, 66 said they saw an increase in people, both baptized and unbaptized, fully entering the church from 2025 to 2026. A recent survey from the Archdiocese of Chicago of OCIA participants in 20 dioceses provides some insights on demographics. Of more than 2,100 participants, 34% were Gen Z, 35 identified as millennials, and just 30% were either Gen X or boomers. The surge in conversions and heightened interest in Catholicism can be found on college campuses across the country. A class about the faith at Yale University recently made headlines for becoming the most popular undergraduate course offered by Yale's history department.
1: Most people who took the class weren't Catholic. So the fact that they came in wanting to learn about a faith tradition that wasn't their own was really wonderful to watch.
0: Jack Ludwig, a junior and chair of the Undergraduate Council at St. Thomas More, the Catholic Student Center at Yale, took the course called the Catholic Intellectual Tradition and isn't surprised it's grown in popularity. Last spring, the course enrolled 85 students. Ludwig notes he's seen interest in Catholicism grow during his time on campus. More students fill the pews at Mass and come to seminars and other events put on by St. Thomas More. He believes Gen Z seeks both the community and intellectual tradition the faith offers.
1: I think it's important for Catholic campus communities or Catholic churches around these college campuses to really embrace this moment, not just as a time to push this community focus, which is very important, but also to push this intellectual, rigorous academic focus that so many people are coming to these Catholic spaces to engage with.
0: And Yale is not the only Ivy League where Catholicism has seen a resurgence. St. Paul's Catholic Church in Cambridge, Massachusetts, had a record 85 people become Catholic this past Easter Vigil. More than half of them were Harvard students or faculty. To discuss this growing interest in Catholicism, we are joined by the creator of that course on the Catholic intellectual tradition. Dr. Carlos Ayer is a Catholic historian, and since the year 2000, the Father T. LaRosson Riggs Professor of History and Religious Studies at Yale University, a renowned scholar,

0: for a conversation of what kinds of courses we might be able to offer that were more specifically aimed at Catholic students, but not exclusively to Catholic students, but courses that somehow focused on the Catholic intellectual tradition. Although that's not how our conversations began, not with that exact wording of a title for the course in mind, but you know, it just happened well, it was a three-way conversation that we had that led to it, and then we came up with that title.
1: Mm. And now, 13 years later, that course is the most popular offered by the history department at Yale, a fact that has caught the attention of the media. Was there anything that surprised you in the discussion surrounding your course?
0: No, actually, what surprised me was that I thought I had agreed to name the course the Catholic Tradition, but my teaching partners inserted the intellectual right in the title. That was my biggest surprise right away, but I realized that this was truth in advertising, and it was much better to have that title. But what surprised me is the kinds of students that are drawn to the course. I began to meet a level of enthusiasm for the class, right, on the part of the students, that was at a much higher level than any other class that I had ever taught before.
1: That's amazing.
0: I also began to meet some very interesting students who were coming to the class from all different backgrounds, all different perspectives.
1: Not just Catholics.
0: No, the class is a magnet for I call them seekers. Seekers. Students who, of course, it's purely elective course. It's not required for any major. So people who are in the course are there freely of their own volition. They've chosen the class and chosen to stay there. And, you know, in my conversations with students throughout the years, I have discovered that there's curiosity. And that's what I mean by seekers. They're curious. They want to learn something that they can't find anywhere else.
1: Well, it's a great offering. You recently reflected on the popularity of this course in an article in First Thing saying the class often draws highly motivated seekers, as you mentioned, from all faith backgrounds. You wrote, "I've always gotten the impression that for a large number of them, the reading is more than an assignment. Of course, this can happen in other classes too, but I've been teaching for over 50 years and I've never felt or seen this kind of intensity in any other course of mine, including those many years ago in which all the students were monks and seminarians." That's saying something. Can you reflect on this a bit more? I mean, what is it about the Catholic intellectual tradition that attracts so many students?
0: I think it's that the readings that we give, all of them, you know, primary texts written by great thinkers in the Catholic intellectual tradition, that address basic problems of human existence, and they range from, you know, the spiritual and supernatural to the ethical and moral and practical. So we try to cover as many different branches of theology or Catholic thought as possible, and I think it's this mix that has created over the years this kind of interest in the course, is that it's not just about abstract theology, right? It's about how Catholic thought has addressed the most pressing issues in human existence for 2,000 years.
1: And you've been at Yale.
0: Yeah, go ahead.
1: Well, I was going to say, you've been at Yale for more than 30 years. Have you noticed this trend of students embracing religion throughout your time there?
0: It's hard for me to gauge that, except for through this course, right? When I first came here 30 years ago, of course, very few students would take my courses because I was an unknown, and there were no course evaluations to judge me by. So I once taught for 1 year because a colleague was on leave. I taught a two-semester course that was basically a history of Christianity. And that course had very high enrollments too.

0: and also attracted students from the Divinity School, which is I don't normally teach Divinity School students, but they can come downtown. The Divinity School is a mile from Central Campus, but they often come to my courses. But that History of Christianity course attracted a good number of college students too.
1: Well,
0: So I think.
1: maybe there is a trend here. I mean, Yale is not the only campus where Catholicism is having a moment. How do you think secular universities should respond to this, what seems like a desire from students to discover the Catholic faith?
0: Well, I think that any secular university that has a religious studies department or a philosophy department or a history department, and most of them do, can certainly offer courses like this. But what has, again, you asked what has surprised me by teaching this course. And one of the initial surprises is that when I spoke to Catholic students, they remarked that they had never read this stuff before. And I was talking to students that had gone to Catholic schools from kindergarten through 12th grade, and they had never encountered these texts, you know, from the church fathers. They had never read Aquinas, for instance. And that surprised me. It surprised me greatly that to a certain extent, everyone in the class is on a level playing field. So I think that's another reason that it attracts students from all different backgrounds, is that the subject itself, they find interesting, but it's an entry-level introduction to some very, very complex texts. And I've always wished, you know, including my own three children, I'd wish that these classical texts that allow students to engage with great minds would be a more integral part of Catholic education before college, as well as in college.
1: Dr. Arrett, it sounds like a great course you're offering, a great service to all on campus there. Thank you so much for sharing.
0: My pleasure.
2: Any place Our Lady has been has appeared, like Lourdes, like Guadalupe. The faithful want to go because they want to have that intimate contact with Our Lady.
3: And the faithful flock not to Lourdes this time, but to parishes around the United States, now displaying the relics of Saint Bernadette, who famously saw multiple apparitions of Our Lady at the famous French Grotto. Details about the new relic tour when we return.
4: Blessed Fulton J. Sheen paved the way for the new evangelization in the United States, proclaiming the gospel through the pulpit, the printed page, the radio microphone, and the television camera. For the first time ever, a special event will honor individuals following in his footsteps with a commitment to truth, evangelization, and courageous witness. 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
1: She was 14 years old when the apparition of the Blessed Virgin Mary came to her 18 times at a grotto near Lourdes, France. The girl, who later became known as Saint Bernadette, has inspired the faithful for more than 150 years, who pray to her for physical and spiritual healing. Now her major relics, straight from Lourdes, France, are in the U.S. on a tour called Journey of Grace. Roselle Regis went to the opening event and veneration in the U.S. in Washington, D.C. for this Catholic Life report.
5: Lady of Lourdes is coming to you to invite you to open your heart.
6: From Lourdes, France, the relics of Saint Bernadette Subarus have traveled thousands of miles and are now here in the United States for a year-long tour titled Journey of Grace.
7: It's very emotional. We've been wanting to go to Lourdes. We've been to Fatima, but Lourdes is on our list, and this will hold us until we can get to Lourdes.
8: So nice that it could bring it to us.
6: Its first stop, and fittingly, the Basilica of the National Shrine of the Immaculate Conception in Washington, D.C.
9: It is a great moment for the Church in the United States to have the relics of St. Bernadette among us, this young peasant woman to whom Our Lady chose to reveal herself as the Immaculate Conception.

0: to issue to all of us for generations to come a call to prayer, penance, conversion, and also hope. Hope for a new life that is found in Jesus.
1: The faithful, young and old, stood in line to venerate St. Bernadette's relics. The young, humble girl, whose life changed after she encountered the Blessed Virgin Mary 18 times in a grotto on the outskirts of Lourdes, France. Appearing in a cave to St. Bernadette, Our Lady called for continuous prayer and penance for the conversion of sinners, and requested that a chapel be built and processions be held there.
2: Our Lady appeared in 1858, and she hasn't left. And she came to bring us to Jesus, to bring Jesus to us. There's a peace in that place.
1: Father James Phelan, coordinating English chaplain of the Sanctuary of Our Lady of Lourdes, is traveling with a reliquary. At the lower level of the basilica, he explained that part of the tour includes an immersive experience similar to the Grotto of Our Lady of Lourdes in France.
3: The faithful can touch rocks that make up part of the grotto, and over here they can cleanse themselves with water from the spring.
2: So we're inviting people to do what Our Lady invited us to do, to drink from the water and wash in it. The symbols are steeped with Christian symbolism, water, baptism, healing, cleansing, washing. We're also inviting people to touch some Lourdes rock as a way of identifying, kind of getting a sense of being at Lourdes.
1: As a devotee of Our Lady, Melissa Michael brought her family along to see St. Bernadette.
4: I just feel better and relieved being here, and I feel closer to her son. And for her appearing to St. Bernadette, like, this means everything to me as being a devotee.
5: It's a stone too, and washing of the hands with the spring water, that was a really nice experience, just to be there, just to touch it. It just, everything that weighs you down, you just feel relief from it. Everything from your shoulders, it gets lifted, and it's just a beautiful experience to have.
6: So I heard that miracles like happen with the water, so I wanted to like put my cross in the water and like keep it with me for like to help with my faith a little bit more.
7: We're all touched by the Holy Spirit, so it was an emotional, very emotional time for us here and the church.
1: The Basilica hosted the relics of St. Bernadette for 3 days. Mass was held each day with a candlelight procession around the church.
8: It was magical, I have to say. It really affected us, I think, more deeply than I thought it would. I mean, just praying in front of the relics.
9: It makes me want to really go to Lourdes now.
1: After Washington, D.C., the St. Bernadette's relics tour makes its way to cathedrals, basilicas, shrines, Catholic universities, and parishes along the East Coast, with roughly 200 stops across the nation. Monsignor Walter Rossi hopes that this tour will change many hearts along the way.
0: Everyone is coming to ask St. Bernadette to pray for them, to ask Our Lady to intercede for them, for whatever those needs happen to be. And so the hope is that those who come, when they leave, they feel supported, cared for by Our Lady, confident that St. Bernadette's praying for them, and their life is now filled with a new vigor, a new hope, so that no matter what might burden them, they're given the strength to move forward.
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10: If you would like to know if the Journey of Grace, the St. Bernadette Relic Tour, is coming to a parish near you, you can check out the schedule at bernadetteusa.lourdesfrance.com. It runs through fall 2027. East Coast locations and dates are set, but if you are in the central part of the country or the West Coast, it's not too late for your parish to potentially get on the schedule. And that does it for this edition of EWTN News in Depth. I'm Mark Irons. Join us again same time next week for more news and reports important to your Catholic life. We hope to see you then.

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1: I'm Veronica Dudo in Washington, D.C. tonight on EWTN News Nightly by the Numbers. A new jobs report comes out today, just weeks before the midterms, what it says and how the president is responding. Vatican diplomacy. After a recent trip of Cardinal Zuppi to Russia, we look at the influence the Holy See actually has in global affairs. Plus, worldwide prayer initiative.
2: All over the world, 1 million children are praying with us. 1 million. 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
1: Thank you for being with us on the Feast of the Holy Guardian Angels. Our top story tonight, President Donald Trump holds another political rally tonight, even though he's not running. He's back on the campaign trail, crisscrossing the country, trying to put his party in the win column next month. The president's trip today comes as fresh new economic data comes out. The economy, of course, is a key issue for midterm voters. So how do the latest job numbers stack up? White House correspondent Owen Jensen reports.
4: Veronica, in September, U.S. employers added 29,000 jobs. Economists had expected 90,000 new jobs. At the same time, unemployment remains low at 4.2%. It's more economic data for voters to take with them to the polls.
5: President Donald Trump heading out again to rally voters, this time Alabama. On the North Lawn, White House National Economic Council Director Kevin Hassett responded to the latest jobs report, the last one that will come out before the November 3rd elections that will determine whether Republicans maintain full control of Congress.
6: One of the things about jobs numbers is that they go up and down, and you have to smooth through over the last 3 or 4 months to see what's going on. And those numbers are really positive. And the thing to remember is that private sector employment is still booming.
5: Other numbers voters are seeing? The cost of diesel fuel, which powers trucks, tractors, freight trains, and other commercial vehicles. It hit a record $6.52 a gallon last month. On Truth Social, the president posts, Europe has just agreed to release a massive amount of their heavily stocked diesel oil. The process will begin immediately.
7: So your diesel deal with Europe, how did that happen, your diesel deal with Europe today?
8: Europe has a lot of diesel, and they're going to be making a major world contribution, and so are we. And we're not going to be doing the export ban. We're going to be doing what we're supposed to do. But I did ask them, and we're going to have a lot of oil.
5: Meanwhile, more oil coming out of the Strait of Hormuz. The U.S. finding greater success in loosening Iran's grip over the Strait and getting Gulf allies' oil to market.
6: The oil has started to go through, and looking at the data, it really picked up a few weeks ago, and so it should be like really almost immediate that we start to see it at the gas pump.
5: At a rally in Oklahoma last night, President Trump repeated his pledge to give every American adult $5,000 if Republicans win the House and Senate, and he took another swipe at Democrats.
9: They want to raise your taxes greatly, and we want to cut your taxes.
5: Earlier, the president told the crowd in Texas, individual wealth is higher for everybody than ever before.
9: And the stock market is through the roof, and why that's good is your 401ks are higher than they've ever been before.
5: But New York's governor just whipped off a letter to the Trump administration concerning the Metropolitan Transportation Authority, writing, Trump's tariffs make everything more expensive. For the MTA, they've added $1 billion in costs and put generational transit improvements at risk. I'm demanding an exemption from these reckless tariffs.
4: Also today, President Donald Trump posted he wants to get rid of that twice-a-year time change. He says doing so would be good for the economy. We fall back, by the way, on November 1st. At the White House, Owen Jensen, EWTN News Nightly.
1: Artificial intelligence is transforming how we live and work at an unprecedented pace, but it is also triggering anxiety on Capitol Hill. For the last several weeks, lawmakers have been scrambling to come up with a consensus on what regulations need to happen. Now that they have left for 5 weeks, what have they decided? For the latest, let's turn to Capitol Hill correspondent Eric Rosales. Eric.
10: Hey, good evening, Veronica. We've all probably seen the reports about the dangers of AI following a slew of grim warnings from industry leaders, deep fakes threatening elections, and rogue AI actors. So lawmakers, they're fearful.

0: Feeling the pressure up here on Capitol Hill before the technology outpaces any new laws.
1: It has the potential to make our lives better if it doesn't kill us first. And I think we've got to figure out a way to strike a balance between safety and innovation.
2: Earlier this week, the White House held a meeting with executives from Meta, NVIDIA, and others to sign a voluntary pact. President Trump described it as, quote, morally binding rather than legally enforceable, relying on internal controls, independent audits, and board-level oversight. While Congress remains largely stalled on passing any binding federal legislation, House Speaker Mike Johnson expressed support for voluntary industry guardrails to calm public nerves.
3: This is a statement of principles that you'll see, a statement of standards, commitments that are voluntary on behalf of the industry. It sets forth expectations. It's, in short summary, robust internal controls and layers of internal and external review.
2: Lawmakers are also proposing the creation of a brand new cabinet-level agency called the Department of Artificial Intelligence to monitor the development of AI technology.
4: That kind of testing and monitoring is absolutely essential to prevent the kind of rogue agents that have caused such immense fear and frenzy among the American public.
5: I think you need third-party investigators, even if you were to trust the AI folks. And at this point in time, Congress has to act.
2: Republican Senator Josh Hawley says bad actors of AI must face prison time if their products damage life as we know it.
6: If they break something, they ought to pay for it. If their agents cause the collapse of hospitals, people's bank accounts, they can't get in and get their cash, they ought to be on the hook for that. You know, I mean, that's just basic right and wrong.
0: You know, a lot of lawmakers actually say Congress missed opportunities when it came to social media sites, the addictions that we're starting to see with young people, and they don't want to see this with AI. Bottom line, though, comprehensive regulatory bills remain stalled here in Congress amid fierce debates over states' rights, national security, and some even add that even though the U.S. companies are going to be following the rules, our adversaries like China, well, they will not. Veronica?
7: Thanks, Eric. The pilot who was stabbed in an apparent attempt to crash a plane is telling his side of the story.
8: And when I was on the ground, I realized that the aircraft was falling down. And I knew in that moment, one last push, Smeet, just do it. The door is right there. And even at that time, he was beating me up.
7: The pilot, Smit Machar, was attacked by his co-pilot on a flight to Israel. Fortunately, he was able to open the cockpit door and a passenger restrained the attacker, then pulled the plane out of a nosedive. Israeli Prime Minister Benjamin Netanyahu says the suspect, who is under arrest, underwent Islamist radical indoctrination. Now to Tennessee, where both Catholic and Episcopalian bishops are urging the state to commute the sentence of Krista Pike in the wake of the two failed attempts to execute her. It reads in part, Governor Lee, we therefore respectfully ask you to exercise the authority entrusted in your office and commute Krista Pike's death sentence to a sentence that protects the public while preserving her life. Such an act does not deny justice. It declares that justice need not become vengeance and that the state of Tennessee can choose restraint, human dignity, and mercy. Pike was 18 years old when she was convicted of murdering her classmate in 1995, who she considered a romantic rival. Her lawyers say Pike is now on a ventilator and is unconscious. This was the second botched execution in Tennessee this year. It begs the question, how could this happen not once, but twice? To discuss the case, let's bring in Dr. Susan Allen. She is an anesthesiologist with the Catholic Medical Association. Thank you so much for coming on today.
9: Thank you for having me, Veronica.
7: Why do you think the two doses of pentobarbital failed to work?
9: Well, there are a couple of possibilities, but I think the most likely thing is that it was a bad IV. Apparently, this woman had a history of difficult IV access. And also during the procedure, she reported severe pain in the arm, which is a sign that the medication probably was going into the muscle and the tissue rather than into the vein and the circulation. So it didn't have the effect that it was supposed to have. There is a small possibility the medication was bad. Many drug companies will not or cannot sell their medications for this purpose. So, you know, the executioners are forced to turn to other sources.
7: Krista Pike felt many emotions after the drugs were administered. Is this normal?
9: Well, pentobarbital is a sedative. It's not one that we normally use, but we do use other sedatives. And something that we often see with sedation is that patients sort of put down their normal defenses. Sometimes they can laugh, sometimes they can cry. Mm-hmm. Anxiety comes out, giggling. We see the whole range of emotions. So it's possible it could be related to the sedative effect.
7: Now, this was supposed to be a lethal injection, but it was not. Could the drugs have injured her?
9: Yes, absolutely. If they went into the tissues instead of the vein, they would have been absorbed much more slowly. So they didn't have the intended effect of the dramatic respiratory depression, but they would have been absorbed slowly, as I said, and still had some of that effect. So in other words, it was sort of a partial effect. And with that respiratory depression, she could get reduced oxygen to the brain and some brain damage from that, which it sounds as if that might have happened.
7: Dr. Susan Allen, thank you so much for coming on and sharing your expertise on this story.
9: My pleasure. Thank you for having me.
7: We have a lot more still to come on EWTN News Nightly, Vatican Influence. As Cardinal Matteo Zuppi wraps up another trip to Russia, we look at the influence the Holy See really has on global affairs. Plus, the heavens proclaim his righteousness. We speak to a scholar at the Vatican Observatory about what we can learn from the cosmos.
10: Some 800 years ago, the great Saint Francis became the center of an extraordinary mystery. The wounds suffered by Christ at the crucifixion appeared on his body.
11: These wounds are something that will appear in individuals. They're medically and scientifically inexplicable.
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13: They didn't feel worthy to bear the markings of Christ. In other cases, Padre Pio and others, they want these to go away.
14: Skepticism is not anything to be ashamed of. It's sort of natural to not understand these stigmata because it's such a supernatural event.
15: 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So typically, the church, if anything, errs on the side of caution.
16: My name is Michael O'Neill. I'm the Miracle Hunter. Join me as we explore the mystical phenomena of stigmata.
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7: Cardinal Matteo Zuppi is back from Moscow after his third mission to Russia. His trip was focused on humanitarian issues arising from the war in Ukraine. The Cardinal met with Russia's Human and Children's Rights Commissioners. Talks focused on military and civilian prisoners, the search for missing persons, and helping to return children back to their home countries. He also spoke with President Vladimir Putin's foreign policy advisor, Yuri Ushakov. Joining me now is Dr. Robert Royal, president of the Faith and Reason Institute. Good to be with you.
19: Good to be with you, too.
7: Cardinal Zuppi, who is the president of the Italian Bishops Conference, as you know, recently returned from Moscow. While there, he had several meetings, including with Russian government officials. What was he there to accomplish, and what does the Vatican hope his visit can achieve?
19: Well, obviously, every time the Vatican steps into a situation like this, it's trying to promote peace between Ukraine and Russia. Very difficult thing to do.

0: obviously. But on the program specifically, there were three other things. One is, of course, the exchange of prisoners of war. Ukraine is said to have 4,000 prisoners, Russians, and Russia is said to have 7,000 Ukrainians. And so they talked about that. There's also the question of children. There's been, of course, many reports that the Russians, especially in eastern Ukraine, where a lot of the people are ethnically Russian, they have been transferring children back to Russia. And then finally, there was a third issue that emerged, and I think it's something new this time, and that is that there are civilians who have been displaced or maybe have been taken into custody. And so there's that question as well. But those are the specifics under the general umbrella of trying to promote peace.
1: Many tasks to try to solve. Now, this is Cardinal Zuppi's third mission to Moscow. His previous visits helped establish a Vatican channel on issues including Ukrainian children and prisoners of war. Can you briefly explain some of the results that have come from those efforts?
0: Well, I think we have to say candidly that there haven't been any spectacular results to this point. I mean, it's typical of the Vatican. The Vatican is sort of always a third participant. It's not on one side or the other in a conflict like this, although I think it should recognize that there was an aggression and there continues to be war crimes on the part of Russia. But it's good to have this kind of neutral intervention between two conflicting parties. And to keep that channel open and to continue to have that conversation at least is something that is going forward in a situation that is very, very difficult militarily and even in political negotiation.
1: The Vatican has a unique ability to maintain dialogue with governments and groups that may not be speaking directly to one another. How widespread is this so-called soft diplomacy, and what makes it different from traditional hard power?
0: Well, I mean, the Vatican is a city, you know, it's Vatican City. It is actually a tiny country in its own way. Mm-hmm. But it doesn't have the same kind of internal interests that, say, the United States or France or Ukraine or Russia would have. And so to have a kind of a neutral actor to step in between two groups like this. And the Vatican has done this repeatedly. I mean, a few years ago, there was a boundary dispute between Chile and Argentina. These are two countries that obviously have many Catholics on both sides. But they couldn't solve this thing just politically between them. And the Vatican was quite instrumental in helping to do that. And it does it in many different parts of the world.
1: Dr. Robert Royal, thank you so much for coming on and chronicling this very important type of diplomacy that we see from the Vatican.
0: Thank you for having me.
1: Is there life on other planets? That's the question. Human civilizations have been asking for centuries, and the Vatican Observatory continues to search for answers. The observatory dates back to 1891 when Pope Leo XIII established it to study the heavens. Today, it is based in Castel Gandolfo with a research telescope in Arizona, continuing the Vatican's centuries-old search to understand God's creation. Here to discuss is Christopher Graney, an adjunct scholar at the Vatican Observatory. Welcome to the show.
2: Hi, thanks for having me.
1: Your recent book, A Universe of Earths, and a news article asks us to look at Earth in the context of the vast universe. What does modern astronomy tell us about just how unusual or ordinary our planet may be?
2: Not long ago, at least in terms of church history, astronomers thought Earth was very ordinary. They thought that there were lots of places like Earth. And you will find this in historical writings from the 19th century, especially. And there they believed that there'd be life everywhere. There'd be intelligent life on Mars and other solar system planets, and even, believe it or not, life on the sun, which Dennis Danielson and I talk about all this in our book. Modern astronomy, you know, we know that Mars is completely lifeless, or at least there's so little life on there, if it has any, that we haven't found it yet, despite decades of having robot landers go there. We've observed planets orbiting other stars. The universe is very diverse. Those star systems, those planets seem very different from Earth. So from a modern astronomy's perspective, Earth is not an ordinary place. It doesn't mean that there's no other planets like Earth elsewhere in the universe, but the universe is certainly not full of worlds like Earth.
1: Of course, a topic that so many people are interested in. You are a scholar at the Vatican Observatory. What exactly are you looking for, and why does the Vatican invest in powerful television?

0: telescopes and research?
1: Well, so my area of research is the history of science, and what I'm looking for is to sort of understand why we believe the stuff that we believe in astronomy. Why are human beings so interested in the idea of other Earths and intelligent life on them? Especially since Dennis and I have discovered in our historical research that science has never really supported this idea of a universe full of other Earths. The great astronomer Johannes Kepler argued centuries ago that the idea of many other Earths was contrary to science, and people like it anyway. And so that's what Dennis and I have been doing, is uncovering new information, learning new stuff, and that's what I'm looking to do. And other folks at the observatory, who, if they're studying asteroids or galaxies or cosmology, they're also looking to learn new stuff, to come to know God by learning about God's creation.
0: There are claims that the Vatican or the Vatican Observatory is somehow hiding evidence of alien life or spacecraft. What is the reality?
1: So the reality is a lot more dull than those kind of cool stories. When I hear about those sorts of stories, I think about, for example, the dump of information that's come from the U.S. government, and it starts off with reports from the 1940s about life on about possible extraterrestrial landings and things like that. And the thing with the Vatican is supposedly something happened when Mussolini was in power. Back then, it hadn't been that long when, since astronomers were arguing in the early 20th century that there was life on Mars, that you would see newspaper stories that said, we've just, the Martians have done this, the Martians have done that. So in the mid 20th century, it's much more, the idea that there could be life nearby and that maybe it could come to Earth, it was kind of a little bit more scientifically reasonable. Now, not so much, because we feel that if there's life elsewhere in the universe, is probably very widely spaced out, and we're not likely to have it show up here. So, it's more boring, I guess, than Vatican hiding space aliens. But that's the way it is.
0: Christopher Greaney, thank you so much for coming on and sharing more about this topic, which of course has captivated so many generations and still continues to do so today. Thank you.
1: Thank you.
0: Up next on EWTN News Nightly, Human versus Machine. In the age of AI, Pope Leo tells what industry the church needs you. That story ahead. Plus, it's the month of the Rosary, the special way the Holy Father is celebrating this beloved prayer.
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3: 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Then at 5, Dr. Scott Hahn looks at the significance of bread in Israel's liturgy in the Fourth Cup, unveiling the mystery of the Last Supper and the cross. And at 5:30, Father Wade Menezes addresses important questions we face in the gospel of life versus the culture of death. Unapologetically apologetic programming every Saturday afternoon from 4 until 6 p.m. Eastern here on EWTN. Responding to Jesus' call, St. Faustina proclaimed the Divine Mercy message to the world through writings and the Divine Mercy image. EWTN takes you to the place these divine encounters occurred as the Universal Church honors the witness of this apostle of divine mercy. From the Divine Mercy Shrine in Vilnius, Lithuania, Holy Mass on the Feast of St. Faustina, Monday at 7 p.m. Eastern on EWTN.
0: The church needs you. That was the message from Pope Leo today to a group of artists at the Vatican. The meeting was organized by the Dicastery for Culture and Education. The Holy Father added that the necessity of artists is especially strong in the age of artificial intelligence. The Pope also explained that there is a fundamental difference between the art that humans create and the art machines make based on statistical calculation. He said algorithms lack the spark of the human. It's one of the most beloved and treasured prayers of the church, and this week Pope Leo is praying the rosary in a unique way. EWTN News' Zofia Chubek is in Rome with more.
4: Ave Maria, piena di grazia, il Signore è con te.
5: 1 million children will be praying for peace around the world this week.
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5: More than 700 of those children joined Pope Leo at the Lourdes Grotto in the Vatican Gardens yesterday as part of the initiative led by the Aid to the Church in Need.
6: It started in Venezuela in 2005. As we know, Venezuela has been through a very long journey of political and social crises, and a small group of children started in 2005 to pray to Our Lady for peace, peace in Venezuela and peace in the world.
5: The Holy Father began by placing a small bouquet of flowers in front of Our Lady. He then greeted the children and their families who came from dioceses, parishes, schools and communities across different continents.
7: Tonight and during these days, we are not the only ones praying. All over the world, 1 million children are praying with us. 1 million. Think about it. 50 million Hail Marys, rising to heaven, from every part of the world, in every language, asking for peace.
5: President of Aid to the Church in Need and Prefect of the Dicastery for Christian Unity, Cardinal Kurt Koch, believes this event was especially close to Pope Leo's heart.
8: We have seen just on the beginning of his pontificate, the first word was, peace be with you. This call from Jesus after his resurrection. And peace is a main concern for him, and to help the children, to sustain the children for this prayer, I think this is a very beautiful sign for all the world.
9: Ti voglio bene, Maria.
5: The month of October is dedicated to the Rosary, and yesterday marked the start of a week-long initiative, ending on Wednesday, October 7th, focused on the wounds and hopes of peoples globally. In Rome, Zofia Chubak for EWTN News Nightly.
0: We thank you for watching tonight. 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I'm Veronica Dudo. Good night and God bless.
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14: O guardian angel, whom God in his infinite mercy has appointed over me, enlighten, protect, direct, and govern me this day. Amen.

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0: In the name of the Father, and of the Son, and of the Holy Spirit.
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0: I would like to welcome all of you to this Holy Rosary, which is going to be broadcast on the Internet, EWTN, and Salt Light Media. Wherever you are, whether in the Lord or far abroad, let us join together in prayer. Since the apparitions of the Virgin Mary to St. Bernadette in this very place, millions, including many saints and popes, have come to pray and ask for God's mercy. Let us join together today in the prayer of the sorrowful mysteries of the Rosary and ask the Virgin Mary, Mother of Mercy, to comfort and heal us of our infirmities, both spiritual and corporal. The prayer requests we have received from you over the Internet and social media have been placed in a box which is now going to be laid on the altar of the grotto. May the Virgin Mary grant courage and hope to those in need.

0: I believe in God, the Father Almighty, creator of heaven and earth, and in Jesus Christ, his only Son, our Lord, who was conceived by the Holy Spirit, born of the Virgin Mary, suffered under Pontius Pilate, was crucified, died, and was buried. He descended into hell. On the third day he rose again from the dead. He ascended into heaven and is seated at the right hand of God, the Father Almighty. From there he will come to judge the living and the dead. I believe in the Holy Spirit, the Holy Catholic Church, the communion of saints, the forgiveness of sins, the resurrection of the body, and life everlasting. Amen. While visiting this sanctuary of Our Lady of Lourdes on September 27th, the Holy Father, Pope Leo, asked us all to pray the Rosary for peace during this month of October in these words. He said, I invite all the faithful in all Christian communities to pray the Holy Rosary during the coming month of October with a specific intention that wars may cease and peace be established among peoples in conflict. Let us accompany this prayer with concrete acts of penance and mercy and with a commitment to always foster dialogue and reconciliation. Let us now then pray for the Pope and his intentions. Our Father who art in heaven, hallowed be thy name. Thy kingdom come, thy will be done on earth as it is in heaven.
1: Give us this day our daily bread, and forgive us our trespasses, as we forgive those who trespass against us. And lead us not into temptation, but deliver us from evil. Amen.
0: Hail Mary, full of grace, the Lord is with thee. Blessed art thou among women, and blessed is the fruit of thy womb, Jesus.
1: Holy Mary, Mother of God, pray for us sinners, now and at the hour of our death. Amen.
0: Hail Mary, full of grace, the Lord is with thee. Blessed art thou among women, and blessed is the fruit of thy womb, Jesus.
1: Holy Mary, Mother of God, pray for us sinners, now and at the hour of our death. Amen.
0: Hail Mary, full of grace, the Lord is with thee. Blessed art thou among women.

0: Amen, and blessed is the fruit of thy womb, Jesus.
1: Holy Mary, Mother of God, pray for us sinners, now and at the hour of our death. Amen.
0: Glory be to the Father, and to the Son, and to the Holy Spirit.
1: As it was in the beginning, is now, and ever shall be, world without end. Amen.
0: The first sorrowful mystery, the agony in the garden. From the Gospel according to St. Matthew. Then Jesus went with them to a place called Gethsemane, and he said to his disciples, "Sit here while I go and pray." And taking with him Peter and the two sons of Zebedee, he began to be sorrowful and troubled. He then said to them, "My soul is sorrowful even to death. Remain here and watch with me."
2: Our Father, who art in heaven, hallowed be thy name. Thy kingdom come, thy will be done on earth as it is in heaven.
1: Give us today our daily bread, and forgive us our trespasses, as we forgive those who trespass against us. And lead us not into temptation, but deliver us from evil. Amen.
2: Hail Mary, full of grace, the Lord is with thee. Blessed art thou amongst women, and blessed is the fruit of thy womb, Jesus.
1: Holy Mary, Mother of God, pray for us sinners, now and at the hour of our death. Amen.
2: Hail Mary, full of grace, the Lord is with thee. Blessed art thou amongst women, and blessed is the fruit of thy womb, Jesus.
1: Holy Mary, Mother of God, pray for us sinners, now and at the hour of our death. Amen.
2: Hail Mary, full of grace, the Lord is with thee. Blessed art thou amongst women, and blessed is the fruit of thy womb, Jesus.
1: Holy Mary, Mother of God, pray for us sinners, now and at the hour of our death. Amen.
2: Hail Mary, full of grace, the Lord is with thee. Blessed art thou amongst women, and blessed is the fruit of thy womb, Jesus.
1: Holy Mary, Mother of God, pray for us sinners, now and at the hour of our death. Amen.
2: Hail Mary, full of grace, the Lord is with thee. Blessed art thou amongst women, and blessed is the fruit of thy womb, Jesus.
1: Holy Mary, Mother of God, pray for us sinners, now and at the hour of our death. Amen.
2: Hail Mary, full of grace, the Lord is with thee. Blessed art thou amongst women, and blessed is the fruit of thy womb, Jesus.
1: Holy Mary, Mother of God, pray for us sinners, now and at the hour of our death. Amen.
2: Hail Mary, full of grace, the Lord is with thee. Blessed art thou amongst women, and blessed is the fruit of thy womb, Jesus.
1: Holy Mary, Mother of God, pray for us sinners, now and at the hour of our death. Amen.
2: Hail Mary, full of grace, the Lord is with thee. Blessed art thou amongst women, and blessed is the fruit of thy womb, Jesus.
1: Holy Mary, Mother of God, pray for us sinners, now and at the hour of our death. Amen.
2: Hail Mary, full of grace, the Lord is with thee. Blessed art thou amongst women, and blessed is the fruit of thy womb, Jesus.
1: Holy Mary, Mother of God, pray for us sinners, now and at the hour of our death. Amen.
2: Glory be to the Father, and to the Son, and to the Holy Spirit.
1: As it was in the beginning, is now, and ever shall be, world without end. Amen.
2: O Mary, conceived without sin,
1: pray for us who have recourse to thee.
0: The second sorrowful mystery, the scourging at the pillar. From the Gospel according to St. John. Then Pilate took Jesus and scourged him. And the soldiers plaited a crown of thorns. They put it on his head and arrayed him in a purple robe. They came up to him saying, "Hail, King of the Jews." And they struck them with their hands. O Lord, we offer you this mystery in praise of your scourging. And we ask you through the intercession of your Holy Mother, the grace of purity.
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1: Give us today our daily bread, and forgive us our trespasses, as we forgive those who trespass against us. And lead us not into temptation, but deliver us from evil. Amen.
0: Hail Mary, full of grace, the Lord is with thee. Blessed art thou amongst women, and blessed is the fruit of thy womb, Jesus.
1: Holy Mary, Mother of God, pray for us sinners, now and at the hour of our death. Amen.
0: Hail Mary, full of grace, the Lord is with thee. Blessed art thou amongst women, and blessed is the fruit of thy womb, Jesus.
1: Holy Mary, Mother of God, pray for us sinners, now and at the hour of our death. Amen.
0: Hail Mary, full of grace, the Lord is with thee. Blessed art thou amongst women, and blessed is the fruit of thy womb, Jesus.
1: Holy Mary, Mother of God, pray for us sinners, now and at the hour of our death. Amen.
0: Hail Mary, full of grace, the Lord is with thee. Blessed art thou amongst women, and blessed is the fruit of thy womb, Jesus.
1: Holy Mary, Mother of God, pray for us sinners, now and at the hour of our death. Amen.
0: Hail Mary, full of grace, the Lord is with thee. Blessed art thou amongst women, and blessed is the fruit of thy womb, Jesus.
1: Holy Mary, Mother of God, pray for us sinners, now and at the hour of our death. Amen.
0: Hail Mary, full of grace, the Lord is with thee. Blessed art thou amongst women, and blessed is the fruit of thy womb, Jesus.
1: Holy Mary, Mother of God, pray for us sinners, now and at the hour of our death. Amen.
0: Hail Mary, full of grace, the Lord is with thee. Blessed art thou amongst women, and blessed is the fruit of thy womb, Jesus.
1: Holy Mary, Mother of God, pray for us sinners, now and at the hour of our death. Amen.
0: Hail Mary, full of grace, the Lord is with thee. Blessed art thou amongst women, and blessed is the fruit of thy womb, Jesus.
1: Holy Mary, Mother of God, pray for us sinners, now and at the hour of our death. Amen.
0: Hail Mary, full of grace, the Lord is with thee. Blessed art thou amongst women, and blessed is the fruit of thy womb, Jesus.
1: Holy Mary, Mother of God, pray for us sinners, now and at the hour of our death. Amen.
0: Hail Mary, full of grace, the Lord is with thee. Blessed art thou amongst women, and blessed is the fruit of thy womb, Jesus.
1: Holy Mary, Mother of God, pray for us sinners, now and at the hour of our death. Amen.
0: Glory be to the Father, and to the Son, and to the Holy Spirit.
1: As it was in the beginning, it is now, and ever shall be, world without end. Amen.
0: O Mary, conceived without sin,
1: pray for us who have recourse to thee.
2: The third sorrowful mystery, the crowning with thorns. From the Gospel according to St. Matthew. Then the soldiers of the governor took Jesus to the praetorium, and they gathered the whole battalion before him. They stripped him and put a scarlet robe upon him and plaited a crown of thorns, and they put it on his head. They put a reed in his right hand, and kneeling before him, they mocked him, saying, "Hail, King of the Jews." O Lord, we offer you this mystery in praise of your crowning with thorns, and we ask you through the intercession of your Holy Mother, the grace of being courageous.
3: Our Father, who art in heaven, hallowed be thy name, thy kingdom come, thy will be done on earth as it is in heaven.
1: Give us this day our daily bread, and forgive us our trespasses, as we forgive those who trespass against us. And lead us not into temptation, but deliver us from evil. Amen.
3: Hail Mary, full of grace, the Lord is with thee. Blessed art thou among women.

0: Amen. And blessed is the fruit of thy womb, Jesus.
1: Holy Mary, Mother of God, pray for us sinners, now and at the hour of our death. Amen.
0: Hail Mary, full of grace, the Lord is with thee. Blessed art thou among women, and blessed is the fruit

0: women, and blessed is the fruit of thy womb, Jesus.
1: Holy Mary, Mother of God, pray for us sinners, now and at the hour of our death. Amen.
0: Hail Mary, full of grace, the Lord is with thee. Blessed art thou among women, and blessed is the fruit of thy womb, Jesus.
1: Holy Mary, Mother of God, pray for us sinners, now and at the hour of our death. Amen.
0: Hail Mary, full of grace, the Lord is with thee. Blessed art thou among women, and blessed is the fruit of thy womb, Jesus.
1: Holy Mary, Mother of God, pray for us sinners, now and at the hour of our death. Amen.
0: Hail Mary, full of grace, the Lord is with thee. Blessed art thou among women, and blessed is the fruit of your womb, Jesus.
1: Holy Mary, Mother of God, pray for us sinners, now and at the hour of our death. Amen.
0: Hail Mary, full of grace, the Lord is with thee. Blessed art thou among women, and blessed is the fruit of your womb, Jesus.
1: Holy Mary, Mother of God, pray for us sinners, now and at the hour of our death. Amen.
0: Hail Mary, full of grace, the Lord is with thee. Blessed art thou among women, and blessed is the fruit of thy womb, Jesus.
1: Holy Mary, Mother of God, pray for us sinners, now and at the hour of our death. Amen.
0: Hail Mary, full of grace, the Lord is with thee. Blessed art thou among women, and blessed is the fruit of thy womb, Jesus.
1: Holy Mary, Mother of God, pray for us sinners, now and at the hour of our death. Amen.
0: Hail Mary, full of grace, the Lord is with thee. Blessed art thou among women, and blessed is the fruit of thy womb, Jesus.
1: Holy Mary, Mother of God, pray for us sinners, now and at the hour of our death. Amen.
0: Glory be to the Father, and to the Son, and to the Holy Spirit.
1: As it was in the beginning, is now, and ever shall be, world without end. Amen.
0: O Mary, conceived without sin,
1: pray for us who have recourse to thee.
2: The fourth sorrowful mystery, the carrying of the cross. From the Gospel according to St. Mark, and they compelled a passerby, Simon of Cyrene, who was coming in front from the country, the father of Alexander and Rufus, to carry his cross. And they brought Jesus to the place called Golgotha, which means the place of a skull. O Lord, we offer you this mystery in praise of the carrying of the cross, and we ask you, through the intercession of your Holy Mother, the grace of patience in suffering.
3: Our Father, who art in heaven, hallowed be thy name. Thy kingdom come, thy will be done on earth as it is in heaven.
1: Give us this day our daily bread, and forgive us our trespasses, as we forgive those who trespass against us. And lead us not into temptation, but deliver us from evil. Amen.
3: Hail Mary, full of grace, the Lord is with thee. Blessed art thou among women, and blessed is the fruit of thy womb, Jesus.
1: Holy Mary, Mother of God, pray for us sinners, now and at the hour of our death. Amen.
3: Hail Mary, full of grace, the Lord is with thee. Blessed art thou among women, and blessed is the fruit of thy womb, Jesus.
1: Holy Mary, Mother of God, pray for us sinners, now and at the hour of our death. Amen.
3: Hail Mary, full of grace, the Lord is with thee. Blessed are you among women, and blessed is the fruit of thy womb, Jesus.
1: Holy Mary, Mother of God, pray for us sinners, now and at the hour of our death. Amen.
3: Hail Mary, full of grace, the Lord is with thee. Blessed art thou among women, and blessed

0: Blessed art thou among women, and blessed is the fruit of thy womb, Jesus.
1: Holy Mary, Mother of God, pray for us sinners, now and at the hour of our death. Amen.
0: Hail Mary, full of grace, the Lord is with thee. Blessed art thou among women, and blessed is the fruit of thy womb, Jesus.

0: The Lord is with thee. Blessed art thou among women, and blessed is the fruit of thy womb, Jesus.
1: Holy Mary, Mother of God, pray for us sinners, now and at the hour of our death. Amen.
0: Hail Mary, full of grace, the Lord is with thee. Blessed art thou among women, and blessed is the fruit of thy womb, Jesus.
1: Holy Mary, Mother of God, pray for us sinners, now and at the hour of our death. Amen.
0: Hail Mary, full of grace, the Lord is with thee. Blessed art thou among women, and blessed

0: Blessed art thou among women, and blessed is the fruit of thy womb, Jesus.
1: Holy Mary, Mother of God, pray for us sinners, now and at the hour of our death. Amen.
0: Glory be to the Father, and to the Son, and to the Holy Spirit.
1: As it was in the beginning, is now, and ever shall be, world without end. Amen.
0: O Mary, conceived without original sin,
1: pray for us to have recourse to thee.
2: The fifth sorrowful mystery, the crucifixion. From the Gospel according to St. Luke. And when they came to the place of the skull, there they crucified Jesus and the criminals, one on the right and one on the left. And Jesus said, "Father, forgive them, for they don't know what they do." It was now about the sixth hour, and there was darkness over the whole land until the ninth hour, while the sun's light failed and the curtain of the temple was torn into two. Then Jesus, crying with a loud voice, said, "Father, into thy hands I commit my spirit." And having said this, he breathed his last. O Lord, we offer you this mystery in praise of your crucifixion, and we ask you, through the intercession of your Holy Mother, the grace of final perseverance.
3: Our Father, who art in heaven, hallowed be thy name, thy kingdom come. Thy will be done on earth as it is in heaven.
1: Give us this day our daily bread, and forgive us our trespasses, as we forgive those who trespass against us. And lead us not into temptation, but deliver us from evil. Amen.
3: Hail Mary, full of grace, Lord is with you. Blessed are you among women, and blessed is the fruit of your womb, Jesus.
1: Holy Mary, Mother of God, pray for us sinners, now and at the hour of our death. Amen.
3: Hail Mary, full of grace, Lord is with you. Blessed are you among women, and blessed is the fruit of your womb, Jesus.
1: Holy Mary, Mother of God, pray for us sinners, now and at the hour of our death. Amen.
3: Hail Mary, full of grace, Lord is with you. Blessed are you among women, and blessed is the fruit of your womb, Jesus.
1: Holy Mary, Mother of God, pray for us sinners, now and at the hour of our death. Amen.
3: Hail Mary, full of grace, Lord is with you. Blessed are you among women, and blessed is the fruit of your womb, Jesus.
1: Holy Mary, Mother of God, pray for us sinners, now and at the hour of our death. Amen.
3: Hail Mary, full of grace, Lord is with you. Blessed are you among women, and blessed is the fruit of your womb, Jesus.
1: Holy Mary, Mother of God, pray for us sinners, now and at the hour of our death. Amen.
3: Hail Mary, full of grace, Lord is with you. Blessed are you among women, and blessed is the fruit of your womb, Jesus.

0: Flower Grace, Lord is with you. Blessed are you among women, and blessed is the fruit of your womb, Jesus.
1: Holy Mary, Mother of God, pray for us sinners, now and at the hour of our death. Amen.
0: Hail Mary, full of grace, Lord is with you. Blessed are you among women, and blessed is the fruit of your womb, Jesus.
1: Holy Mary, Mother of God, pray for us sinners, now and at the hour of our death. Amen.
0: Hail Mary, full of grace, Lord is with you. Blessed are you among women, and blessed is the fruit of your womb, Jesus.
1: Holy Mary, Mother of God, pray for us sinners, now and at the hour of our death. Amen.
0: Hail Mary, full of grace, Lord is with you. Blessed are you among women, and blessed is the fruit of your womb, Jesus.
1: Holy Mary, Mother of God, pray for us sinners, now and at the hour of our death. Amen.
0: Glory be to the Father, and to the Son, and to the Holy Spirit.
1: As it was in the beginning, it is now, and ever shall be, world without end. Amen.
0: O Mary, conceived without sin,
1: pray for us who have recourse to thee.
2: Let us pray. O Lord, fill our hearts with your love, and as is revealed to us by an angel the coming of your Son as man, so lead us through his suffering and death to the glory of the resurrection, for he lives and reigns with you and the Holy Spirit, God, forever and ever.
1: Amen.
2: The Lord be with you.
1: And with your spirit.
2: May Almighty God bless you, the Father, and the Son, and the Holy Spirit.
1: Amen.
2: Hail, Holy Queen, Mother of mercy, hail our life, our sweetness, and our hope. To thee do we cry, poor banished children of Eve. To thee do we send up our sighs, mourning and weeping in this valley of tears. Turn then, most gracious Advocate, thine eyes of mercy toward us, and after this our exile, show unto us the blessed
1: fruit of thy womb, Jesus.
2: O clement, O loving, O sweet Virgin Mary, pray for us, O Holy Mother of God,
1: that we may be made worthy of the promises of Christ.
2: Our Lady of Lourdes,
1: pray for us.
2: Our Lady of Lourdes,
1: pray for us.
2: Our Lady of Lourdes,
1: pray for us.
2: Saint Bernadette,
1: pray for us.
2: In the name of the Father, and of the Son, and of the Holy Spirit.
1: Amen.
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0: Tonight on Life on the Rock, we have Father Nate Wills, who's with the Congregation of Holy Cross Fathers. And he's an associate professor at the University of Notre Dame. And he's also the chaplain for the Notre Dame football team. And he's written a book called Pray Like a Champion Today.
1: And this is the first of two shows we're doing with him.
0: We're going to be talking about education and football, so you don't want to miss it. We're now going to a reflection with Father Mark.
1: We have a beautiful mountain behind me, and the beauty of that mountain speaks to us of the beauty of God. It leads us to God. If I had a group of people here watching that, I think we would all fall in somewhat of a bit of silence, right? And just appreciating that beauty. It has a way of speaking to each one of us individually. It moves each of our hearts. And yet at the same time, it has a way of uniting us. Because we all have this response to this great value of creation, that we share in that together, that sharing and this response that beauty of nature generates in us, unites us. And that's so important today, I think, in the world, because there's so much isolation, there's so much alienation, so many people feel like they just don't fit in. And I think part of the problem is we can be locked away in our rooms in front of our screens and get in our own section of the internet, our own echo chamber of the internet, and just carve out the kind of entertainment and news and whatever we want to watch or listen to. And we can just seem to go get more and more isolated. I think appreciating the beauty of nature can have a way of helping to unite us and to help us feel a part of, help us to feel that, yes, we do fit in. We do belong in this great, beautiful world that God made for all of us.
0: Father Nate, welcome to Life on the Rock.
2: Thanks so much, Brother John.
0: Excited to have you on.
2: Thank you.
0: You're an associate professor over at Notre Dame University.
2: Yeah.
0: But you're also the chaplain for the Notre Dame football team. We'll be talking about that later. So I think there's a lot to learn, you know, a lot to learn about Notre Dame, the environment, and also the football team, which I think is fun to watch. A lot of rich traditions there.
2: Definitely, yeah.
0: But you're also a priest with the Congregation of the Holy Cross Fathers.
2: Yeah.
0: Can you actually tell us a little bit about their story, too?
2: Sure. The Congregation of Holy Cross, we're not that old and we're not that big, but we're founded in the wake of the French Revolution by Blessed Basil Moreau, who founded the community of priests and brothers and sisters, actually, to minister together. It ended up just being priests and brothers had common constitutions, and then our sisters kind of did their own thing. But we have this great tradition of helping out. And really, even though we were founded in a little town in Le Mans, France, called Sainte-Croix or Holy Cross, so that's why we're the Congregation of Holy Cross, we have really embraced the cross as our hope. And so we wear these cross and anchors the anchors, a symbol of hope. And so we're anchored in the cross. And the motto of the congregation is Ave Crux Spes Unica, Hail the Cross, our only hope.
0: Oh, wow.
2: We're you know, since that time, we've helped out in a variety of different ministries. From we do parish work, we do mission work, and we do a lot of education. So like at the University of Notre Dame, University of Portland, Stonehill College, King's College in Wilkes-Barre, Pennsylvania,
0: wow.
2: St. Edward's University down in Austin, Texas. So a lot of different places, and we do a lot of different work in education to hopefully spread the gospel.
0: But the congregation has been at Notre Dame for a good while.
2: Yeah, like, so we're the founders of Notre Dame in 1842. And it's been an amazing, incredible place, an incredible ministry. And it's a real honor to work there, to teach there, and to have a little side gig in football.
0: And did you go to Notre Dame?
2: I did, yeah.
0: Okay.
2: I did my undergrad and my seminary, and then I did the Alliance for Catholic Education program as a graduate student. So I'm a triple domer, as they call it. Yeah. But it's been, it really is home in many ways. I grew up in St. Paul, Minnesota, but Notre Dame is home.
0: Did you grow up a Notre Dame fan and all that?
2: Yeah, I mean, I was as much as any Catholic kid, I think.
0: Yeah.
2: And

0: Yeah, I mean, my older brother actually was the big Notre Dame fan in our house. I don't know how that happened. Even if you ask him today, he can't really explain it. But we just, you know, cheered for Notre Dame, and he wanted to go there, and he applied, and you know, we're first generation college kids, so it was like, oh, this is kind of a stretch.
1: Okay.
0: And but he got in, and then I was interested in going anywhere but Notre Dame because I'm like, that's my brother's thing, whatever. And then I went to visit him, and I was like, well, this place is way better than any other places I'm looking. So I got really excited and applied and got in.
1: What was the hook? What drew you to Notre Dame after
0: Yeah.
1: you got there?
0: I mean, it really was just, it's an incredible place where people weren't afraid to talk about their faith.
1: Okay.
0: They were exciting, they were smart, they were really creative and thoughtful people. I just loved the whole environment. It really felt like a college campus.
1: Yeah.
0: People talk about Notre Dame as being Catholic Disney World. And so it has kind of like that sort of vibe of like there's something really special about it.
1: It's a beautiful campus
0: Oh, thanks.
1: for sure, and everything, but a long tradition,
0: Yeah.
1: a lot of history there. And it's just to me, it's an inspiring thing to see because I think too, it's always been really an icon and just a beacon of light for the United States, for that Catholic identity.
0: Yeah.
1: And again, sometimes, there's things that come up and
0: Yeah, challenges.
1: pull challenges. But I think it's, just to reclaim that
0: Yeah.
1: Catholic identity and a boldness. And it's great to hear just even that fruitfulness. And I think too, Our Lady, always will have a hand,
0: Yeah.
1: I think with the whole mission of Notre Dame
0: I agree.
1: and just to rely on that aspect of,
0: Yeah.
1: it's Our Lady's school.
0: That's right.
1: it's a
0: And always
1: school
0: has been and
1: and
0: always will
1: always will
0: be.
1: be.
0: Yeah.
1: And so I think that's a beautiful a witness to the faith,
0: Yeah.
1: to boldly proclaim that aspect as well. And you also do,
0: I wanted to say, just if I could jump in on that, I think you're exactly right that it has been a really important part of American Catholicism. And in fact, you know, before it was known as a great academic institution, it was a football school.
1: Hell yeah.
0: And really, because American Catholics really felt a lot of discrimination in
1: Oh,
0: this
1: yeah.
0: country in the early part of the 20th century. I mean, it would not have been surprising to see a sign on a storefront in New York City that said, Irish and Italians need not apply,
1: Right.
0: right? And so there was that discrimination against Catholics because, I mean, the history of the United States is pushing off the foreign oppressor, England, right?
1: Right.
0: And then these Catholics come in and they're loyal to Rome. That goes against the, you know, kind of this scrappy American, you know, independence. So I think a lot of Catholics in America had to fight against this. And really, it was a challenge to find something to be proud of as an American Catholic in
1: Yeah.
0: the early 20th century. And then Notre Dame started winning,
1: Right.
0: right? And beating these big powerhouses in football and winning national championships. And all these people really became Notre Dame fans.
1: Yeah.
0: Even though they haven't graduated from there, even though they didn't have a direct connection, they were just excited to be a part of something that was bringing glory to the name of Mary, right? Notre Dame. And then also to be a part of something that was bringing, you know, some joy to American Catholics.
1: And I think that too, if my football history is correct, the early rivals were like Army, West
0: Yes.
1: Point, and Navy,
0: Yeah.
1: the Naval Academy. And, it was a school that excelled in academics, but even the athleticism of forming, young men and developing, the football skills. And there's a lot of crossover, which we'll get into, I think, with the whole football arena and everything. But there is a rich history there. And I think too, whenever you look at the academic side, even at that time, there was probably just even what was taught in the schools was very anti-Catholic.
0: Sure.
1: And so, somebody, and I think too, today you can kind of walk into a school and it's like, whoa, there's a lot of attacks on the faith, on
0: Sure.
1: religion, the priesthood, whatever.
0: Yeah.
1: And you hear it, you're bombarded, And so I think those pockets of schools, wanted to have a solid formation, catechesis and education for Catholics
0: Yes.
1: to where you're not like, oh, what am I doing? Or you're trying to have to fight the world, so to
0: That's
1: speak.
0: right.
1: But to really form that character. And I think that's a big part of the history of Notre Dame is forming that character. I think that's something you really carry on today because you're very

0: involved with the formation of priests, even though not, or of teachers and principals and all that. So what has that been like for you there at the school?
1: Yeah.
0: With the formation aspect.
1: Yeah, you're exactly right. So I get to work in Notre Dame's Alliance for Catholic Education, which is the little acronym of ACE, which is an umbrella over a couple different programs. One of them is a teaching program where we send out recent college graduates into under-resourced Catholic schools throughout the nation to be great witnesses and teachers. They do 2 years of service and they get a master's degree at the end of that. It's a really wonderful program. I did that program.
0: Okay.
1: And it was really tough.
0: Okay.
1: Like, it was hard. I taught high school and I was like just getting chewed up and spit out every day, but I learned a ton. I learned a ton about communicating. I learned a ton about teaching the faith. And now I get to have the privilege of teaching folks who are going to be Catholic school principals in our REMIC leadership program, which is an awesome program. I know I'm totally biased because I teach in the program, but we take folks who are currently Catholic school teachers and help them to grow in their as executive managers, so how to run a school, as people who are instructional leaders, so they know how to coach their teachers from good to great. They are people who really believe in the culture, school culture, champions of Catholic school culture and trying to align everything in a Catholic school with the beliefs and values there. And then their spiritual formation piece, which is what I get to teach in, which is a lot of fun. And we really believe like this is an important part of their work as a Catholic school principal, because no longer can we rely on religious, right, to be at these schools and to set the tone for the faith at the school. They have to be the ones who are leading. And so, I mean, I have the privilege of kind of working with a couple other folks and doing their spiritual formation, Judy Madden, Sarah Perkins, they're wonderful lay folks that I get to collaborate with. And we do like a whole semester on prayer. We do a whole semester on tools for self-knowledge. We help them to be able to articulate their faith and then to do things like leading spontaneous prayer, which is one of those things that we kind of take for granted, but like, you know, if you've gone through a graduate program at Notre Dame and you're a principal at a Catholic school, people are going to say, can you pray for us? And they, you know, they should know I have some at bats at doing that. So it's a wonderful program and I can't say enough about it.
0: Okay. Well, we got to go to a break, but whenever we come back, let's get more into this program.
1: Thanks.

0: Today we are commending into God's loving embrace a man and a priest who has done enormous good for Christ and his church.
1: So many people today are being influenced by Mother Angelica's teachings and Bishop Sheen's teaching. The same thing is happening with Father Bob.
2: God wants a fullness of life for his people. He doesn't want you and I to feel that we have to apologize to the world for who we are.
3: He realized that the mission in the world was largely the work of the laity, that a priest's job was to mobilize them. He was preaching new evangelization before the word even became popular.
2: How many of us are ready here in this place to let God do what he wants to do? Give God permission.

800 years ago, this October 3rd, a holy soul closed his eyes in this world and opened them in glory. Saint Francis of Assisi, instrument of peace, called by God to restore his church. On the 800th anniversary of his passing to eternal life, join EWTN and Franciscans around the world at St. Savior Church in Jerusalem for a blessed remembrance of their Holy Father. St. Francis, our brother, you who 800 years ago went to meet Sister Death as a man at peace, intercede for us before the Lord. Solemn Vespers and Transitus of St. Francis of Assisi, Saturday at 6:30 p.m. Eastern on EWTN.

0: been involved with the ACE program?
1: So I have been teaching full time for the last 11 years.
0: Okay.
1: But I did the program, gosh, like kind of a long time ago, okay. Almost 30 years ago. Okay. So it's been a great, it's part of who I am.
0: Yeah. What do you see as some of the challenges of forming, I think, Catholic teachers today going out into a school?
1: Yeah, there's so many pressures, yeah. Right? Like there's just a lot of challenges, not the least of which is, you know, we're rarely paying what public schools are paying. Mm-hmm. And I think there's a lot of headwinds that teachers face in schools that I didn't even have to face, you know, when I was teaching high school. I think the pressures and difficulties of social media, I think are really tough for a lot of young people to have to face. I mean, I think there's a lot of, because of that, there's a lot of comparison between themselves and idealized versions of other people. I just think there's a lot of distractions in this time. And there's also a lot of easy ways out. I mean, when you think about the reality of generative AI in our schools, I mean, teachers are having to step back and say, wait a minute, this you know, 5-paragraph essay that I used to assign on Lord of the Flies, all of a sudden, everything's coming back like really polished and very familiar looking. Why is that? Well, because they put it through ChatGPT, right? And so, I mean,
0: what is this about?
1: Yeah. These are real challenges that teachers are having to face these days. And I mean, some Catholic school teachers, you know, are not equipped to do that. And I think they're looking for help.
0: And I think the social media aspect, and I always think about this just in my own life, just going back to like 2006, my history professor talking about YouTube, and everyone was like, what is that? You know, it was like not quite a thing. I think it was around, but just hardly even known. But you think about the impact now that everybody's heard of it. You can spend just hours and hours just going through YouTube or whatever. Yeah. And so a lot of those shifts, now people are posting all sorts of stuff.
1: Yeah.
0: You know, this teacher's doing that or whatever. On the social media. So that's a huge, I think, obstacle that probably 15, 20 years ago, people just weren't even thinking about, but all of a sudden it's just exploded on the scene.
1: It really is it's a new challenge. And it's a new new frustration for us in many ways and something to overcome in education for sure. I mean, there's all kinds of research about this, right? That talk about Jonathan Haidt's book called The Anxious Generation, kind of chronicles a rise in depression and suicidal ideation among young people because of social media. And he really draws one-to-one comparisons there. I mean, there was a 2017 study out of the University of Pittsburgh that talked about the fact that heavy users of social media are 2.7 times more likely to be clinically depressed.
0: Wow.
1: And really that they drew causality and they said that's because they're comparing themselves to idealized versions of other people's life. And so this is a real challenge for us, I think, spiritually in the world to say, you know, how do we help people understand that they're not the victories and mistakes that they've made? Mm-hmm. Like that's not who they are at the very core of their being. That they're a beloved child of God, that they're a person of immense dignity, and that's like where we should ground our sense of self.
0: Right.
1: That doesn't, you know, go up and down with the number of likes and followers and the applause meter of social media. It really is just about grounding us in who we are.
0: Yeah. And I think too, you kind of mentioned it earlier, is the whole AI aspect. And I think, that's really changing a lot.
1: Yeah.
0: And like you just said with the ChatGPT, you can just ask anything and it'll just spit out a huge summary.
1: Yeah.
0: That, like you said, very crisp, very clear. It's like, you don't have to do any thinking. You don't have to do any like research at all, but you're getting knowledge. But in a sense, it's kind of an artificial thing because you might read it and then forget it, move on.
1: Yeah.
0: And you know, that defeats the purpose of education itself, where you really claim a knowledge and understanding for something of your own that, you know, in one sense becomes part of you.
1: That's right.
0: You know, and I think too, that's a dynamic, and I don't know all the legalities and morality on it, but I can definitely see, you know, the dangers there of how that can really cripple education. Mm-hmm. I think in the full human sense of developing a human person, not just their intellect, you know, and just, I understand math, or The Lord of the Flies and right. all that. But, you know, really,

0: understanding thinking critically and all that, and developing those skills. Yeah. And in many ways, I think we're losing that.
1: I mean, that's certainly one of the fears that both Pope Francis and now Pope Leo have articulated well in some of the documents recently in Antiqua et Nova and Magnifica Humanitas, talking about the worry of mm-hmm. people losing that ability to think critically, yeah. right? And it has these implications. I mean, and it's not just spiritually. I mean, even just cognitively, there's a study at MIT, and they used this term about cognitive debt. That builds up when you over-rely on generative AI. So that you're building up sort of an inability to think critically when you're overusing this.
0: Wow.
1: It's like any muscle, right? Like it atrophies after a while if you don't continue to build this up.
0: I've never heard it put that way. Cognitive
1: debt.
0: Debt. Mm-hmm. Man, that's like serious language yeah. right there, yeah.
1: Yeah, and I mean, the study was called, Your Brain on Drugs or something, one of those things, or Your Brain on ChatGPT, which is a reference to that old commercial about Your Brain on Drugs, right? So Your Brain on ChatGPT becomes over-reliant. And this is, you know, we know this yeah. to be the case. When anything gives us an easy way out, lets us, cut corners, we're human, we like to do those things. But at the same time, there's virtue in grit, determination, and working hard. And it builds skills that are actually really important for living out the spiritual yeah. life too.
0: And what are some of the signs of hope that you see in education today?
1: Oh, so many, yeah. so many. Honestly, the people in the REMIC Leadership Program that I get to work with all the time, I mean, we have them write spiritual autobiographies, and it is so inspiring to see the way that the Lord is at work in their life. I live in a dorm at Notre Dame with 270 young men in Keough Hall, and they are hilarious and fun and energetic and brilliant. And you know, we get a new crop of them every year, and I'm always inspired by their lives, by their witness, by the fact that they're really fighting for their own attention. I mean, I see some of them who have gone to flip phones,
0: oh, yeah.
1: some of them who just are really trying to set limits on their use of social media, and ones that are just really maximizing their opportunities.
0: Yeah,
1: they're doing everything they can. They're reading everything. They're curious about the world, and they're honestly the next generation of leaders in our Catholic Church and in our world. I mean, I think they're just awesome. And so, I mean, there's so many signs of hope that I see. And anyone who says these generations, everything's going sideways,
0: yeah.
1: I'll tell them I'll give you names. I'll give you names of current college students. Of leaders in Catholic schools, people who inspire the heck out of me and who are giving a ton of hope to our world.
0: Okay. Well, Father Nate, we've run out of time, but join us too. We're going to have another segment with you on actually the football aspect with Notre Dame football, with the university. So
1: thanks so much, Brother John.
0: Thank you.
1: God bless you.
0: Father Mark, I enjoyed my conversation with Father Nate. He's got a lot of wisdom. He's been around Notre Dame for a long time as a student, as a priest, and as a chaplain with the Notre Dame football team. But what was something that struck you?
2: Cognitive debt. I wonder what my cognitive debt is. But it is AI. I use it as a research tool to look stuff up, and it's great at summarizing things and presenting it to us. But yeah, there's something about reading a whole book, and really studying a subject and assimilating, organizing it in your own mind and things. And so it is, it's a tool, but can become a crutch,
0: yeah.
2: And he's got, educators today are facing a lot. They have to make decisions about these things and how to be watchful of students and keep them in line with these issues
0: yeah.
2: as well.
0: And I think too, in school, just the integrity of education itself, to preserve that, and to really
2: yeah.
0: form students with good study skills and habits and all that. And that is a challenge today when it's easy to just kind of click a button and say, here's my knowledge and this is all I need and I can submit it. Now I guess in outside the world, if you're not in the whole academic, a lot of times we're just looking things up, we just kind of want to know. But I think in that setting, of the school setting in particular, just to really reclaim and preserve that integrity aspect is crucial.
2: And I think our Catholic faith can be so helpful, in preserving human identity and dignity, how we're made in the image and likeness of God, the freedom.

0: freedom are trying to maintain, and that the Catholicism there is really trying to educate the whole person, mm-hmm. you know, morally and in virtue, and also, you know, in technical ways as well, to make them go out and be able to get jobs and work and stuff like that. But I feel like there's so much of a battle today is just to have the virtue to apply ourselves, mm-hmm. to have the focus, the consecration, the discipline, yeah, the concentration. And virtue that we learn as Catholics can help us be successful in the world.
1: Yeah. Well, good.
0: Well, may our Heavenly Father shine His face upon you. May He give you His peace. May He fill you with His Holy Spirit and every good gift and grace. And may Almighty God bless you, the Father, the Son, and the Holy Spirit. We'll see you next week on Life on the Rock.

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0: Rainbow is the child of storm.
1: Archbishop Fulton Sheen. When he talked, even the angels paid attention.
0: Unless there's the Good Friday in life, there will never be the Easter Sunday. Unless there is the cross, there will never be the empty tomb.
1: He made television worth watching. Life is worth living. 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
0: Time, seconds, they constitute an obstacle to real happiness. Nobody can be happy who's interested only in the now. The reason is, you can't make a club sandwich out of

0: pleasures when you're in time. Simply because I'm in time, I can't march with Caesar and with Napoleon. I can't invite to tea Francis Thompson and Homer, because I'm in time. I've seen many a sign on the roadway, eat and dance. I've never seen anybody do the same thing together.
1: The Eternal Word Television Network presents Bishop Fulton J. Sheen's Emmy Award-winning series, Life is Worth Living. You are a loyal son of the Church, the Holy Father told Bishop Sheen. You have spoken and written well of the Lord Jesus Christ. This is Joseph Campanella. Bishop Sheen's spoken and written words are a treasure for God's people of all religions. The diversity of his words reflect his certainty that it is not a unity of religion that we plead for, but a unity of religious people. We may not be able to meet in the same pew, but we can meet on our knees in the light from the shadow of the cross. Here now, Bishop Fulton J. Sheen.
0: Friends, it's always a problem from week to week to know which subject to choose. There are a great variety, and one is sometimes in the qualms and indecision of a man who had considerable money and he decided to invest it in Latin America. He didn't know whether to invest it in a gold mine or a uranium mine. So he went, didn't know whether to go either to Chile or to Colombia. He chose Colombia, and he invested it in gold and lost everything. So he borrowed enough money to come back on a plane. He didn't know which airline to take. He chose one. The one he chose had a couple of engines that conked out. Stewardess came through, gave them parachutes. He was offered two. He didn't know which one to choose. He chose one. The one he chose didn't open. As he was flying down, falling to earth, he shouted out to the heavens, "Saint Francis, Saint Francis, have pity on me." And from heaven came the answer, "Which Saint Francis?" So, which subject? I asked my angel, and he was reading Shakespeare. And he said, "Here's a line. Time is out of joint. Why don't you talk on that?" And I said, "Well, how can I do that?" Well, he said, "Listen, I belong to heaven, not to earth. You figure that out from this point on." So I figured it out, and I decided that a good subject might be the psychology of the rat race. You know, people complain today that life is monotonous and dull, the daily routine of making one's living, the mechanized reiteration of getting up and going to bed, the same pleasures, the paycheck, the spending, the debt, the getting out of debt. Life is just a round circle, a maze, like the rats run around in. The young, some of the young, not all, what might be described as the alienated youth, they have another way of describing it. They say that, oh, the only reason you exist is to get kicks out of life. So, what is the psychology of the rat race? What's the psychology of kicks? Well, in order to do that, I mean to explain it, we have to explain the normal, first of all, the normal concept of time. That is to say, the way that we regard time with right reason. First of all, there is a past to time, and secondly, there is a present, and thirdly, there is a future. Now, these three are combined for us when we are living properly. We cannot have the present without the past, because the past is our memory. We know those who suffer from amnesia, their present is confused because they have no past.

0: And the past is essential for experience as well.
1: Then, present involves the future, with all of its goals, hopes, and aspirations. So that, normally, time is very much like listening to a melody or a symphony. You presently hear a note, but you tie it up with the other notes that have gone ahead. And you even anticipate certain notes, like, for example, dump, deedle, dump, dump. You know what that follows, or what follows that. So you even anticipate in music. Or life is something like a river. There's the flow, there's the source, and then maybe it pours into the ocean. And something underlying it all is the bed of the river. Now, that's the way time is to us normally. To understand the rat race and the alienated youths who talk about getting kicks out of life, we have to go back to the diagram. The angel wanted me to separate normal people from abnormal, so he washed my board. Now we come back again. Past, present, future. They who say that life is meaningless, like a rat race, deny the past. They're against tradition, any form of conservatism, and above all, they are uprooted from homes, particularly the youth of this kind. A youth normally is meant to be like wheat that stays in the field up to a certain point of maturity. And then when it ripens, then it goes off on its own. But today, this kind of youth and the rat racers tear up their past. They will not have any memory. They're not interested in even in tradition or in history. And no future, no goals, no purposes. Life is unpredictable. It used to be that changes were rather accidental in life. For example, the invention of the wheel, or our first discoveries in astronomy. But they say today, the essence of all life is change. Furthermore, the future is unpredictable. With the atomic bomb, we may be blown to bits tomorrow. Now, if there is no past or future, what is left? The present. That's all. The now moment. The immediate. The sentient. Something that I can feel right now. But what I feel right now in this rat race has nothing to do with immortality or the future, nothing to do with the past. Now some, the extremists, among the rat racers and those who want to get a kick out of life, they try to intensify the present moment. Get as much as one can out of that instant. So, well, let's take some dope. You get a kick out of it. Get drunk. Speed. Why did you rob the store? I got a kick out of it. Hallucination drugs. New kick. And the result is that

They are. They're always rebels. Rebels in protest against ideals and against the past. And they're very strong, intense in their protests. They'll carry a placard against placards, against government, against religion, against education, against schools, anything. But you ask them, well, what do you want instead? They don't know what they want. They only know that, well, I must live this particular moment, and that is all. Hence, dropouts. Why dropouts? Well, simply because you're planning a future, are you not? If you stay in school. And this type of people also, they never fall in love. Never fall in love because love is a commitment. Love is an involvement. Yes, they will. They will go in for sex, possibly. But they'll make it understood, I'm not going to fall in love. It's just the now that counts. This is what makes the rat race. A living for today, for this moment. Now, we must not just merely explain things. We must also try to get people out of this. How can we do it? Well, here are some suggestions. The now moment, the instant, never explains anything. Anything. It's like looking through a keyhole. Or it's like taking a single tiny frame of a motion picture reel and concentrating on that frame. Makes no sense. What's the story? Furthermore, the reason the now moment never explains anything is because the explanation of the present moment is in relationship to the future. Suppose I want to take a trip from New York to Washington. Now, what explains the now moment in that trip? The fact that I'm going to Washington. We say in philosophy, this is the final cause or purpose. The final cause is first in intention, namely, I want to go to Washington. Last in execution. The last thing I do is to get there in this trip. But it's that final purpose that makes every single moment in here full of meaning. And even my point of departure full of meaning. That is why I say that the now moment explains nothing. It is explicable only in relation to the past and the present. Secondly, time, seconds, they constitute an obstacle to real happiness. Nobody can be happy who's interested only in the now. The reason is, you can't make a club sandwich out of pleasures when you're in time. Simply because I'm in time, I can't march with Caesar and with Napoleon. I can't invite to tea Francis Thompson and Homer because I'm in time. I've seen many a sign on the roadway, eat and dance. I've never seen anybody do the same thing together. Because what? Time demands that you take your pleasures successively, not all at once. And have you ever noticed, too, that the more you are bored, the more conscious you are of time, second, like that aspirin dropping down, you know, in that little slot. Time. People with headaches on the beach.

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Now, for example, you're worried now, how long have I been here? How long have I been watching the bishop give this telecast? You see, you're not enjoying it. Now, listen, for you up in

oven by itself is boring. And the clue is, the more you get out of time, the more you get away from these unrelated instances, these kicks, the more happy you are. You listen to a symphony. You're engaged in an interesting conversation, and you say, time passed like anything. So you see, time is the enemy of happiness because it demands that we take our pleasure successively. If therefore we ever are to be perfectly happy, really happy, we have to get outside of time. Really outside of it. We have to get into the eternal. And then we can have all genuine pleasures at once. The point, therefore, that I am making is that the rat racers and those who live just for this second without any goals, purpose, meaning in life, they are unhappy. No wonder they have to go in for sedatives and 1,001 escapes. Because the now moment is boring. Now, to help them get out of it, what is the rat race and why is it called the rat race? Well, simply because the rats are going around in a circle all the time. How do you draw rats? You know, I can't draw anything. Did you know that this is true. I was offered a free scholarship by the New York Art School because I couldn't draw. I didn't accept the scholarship because I knew they couldn't make a drawer out of me. Well, at any rate, rats constantly running and running around the cage here in a meaningless existence. And so with those who just have the now moment, here and there. Now, they seem to think, therefore, that the time is very much like a clock. Have you ever noticed that practically all of our watches, you see, are circular? And so forth. And we fall under the illusion, we who are in the rat race, and we're just getting kicks every hour in unrelated fashion, we think life is just like that. We start all over again. Just a constant recurrence of permanently inconsequential moments. That is not a very good picture, the watch, of what life really is. There's something else in life besides that. Life is rather something vertical. Not a circle. And each day that we live is like an addition. Suppose we made an addition. I hope that's right. It isn't. Thank you. It's 35, isn't it? That's one of the reasons why it's always nice to have an audience of mathematicians. All of my audience here today, my dear listeners, are professors of mathematics in higher astrophysics. So that life is really the sum of the day.

hours, the minutes, the sum, the sum. Some add a little more than others. Maybe the column will run all the way down here. Maybe it'll be short. But there comes a time when God draws a line. That's it. The so-called now moments are added up. The things you did in the so-called rat race are added up. Whether one lives 20 years, 40 years, 50 years, life, we say, is incomplete. No, no, it's not. That completes it, that line. And he draws it. So that life, then, instead of being this way, as I say, something vertical, or I might describe it as a kind of a hill. This is a hill. I always tell you what I'm drawing. This is a hill. Now, there's something at the top of the hill, something toward which we are working in all of the moments of life. And what is that thing? There isn't anything here we know that perfectly satisfies us. Nothing. We want life, yes. But each tick of the clock brings us closer to that line. Our hearts are but muffled drums beating a funeral march to the grave. So, though we want life, we do not want to live 5 more minutes. We want to live. But what have we got? We got a hurdle here. Pain, sickness, and above all, death that interferes with life. Then we have another desire and yearning in our soul as we ascend. We want truth. Not the truths of geography to the exclusion of the truths of literature or philosophy. One of the first questions we ever asked coming into the world was why? We were made to know. And as children, we tore apart our toys to find out what makes the wheels go round. We are incurably bent on knowing truth. But we find that there's a hurdle in this climb, there's error. And there's something else we want. We want love. And that love, too, has something in it. Even when it does remain fine and noble and clean, a day must come when the last embrace is passed from friend to friend, and there is nothing perfect that ends. So we find hate and satiety here. But because we're not living for the now moment, we know also that we wouldn't be wanting these things unless they really existed. There wouldn't be the fraction unless there was the whole. And so as reasonable beings, we ask ourselves, this life and truth and love that I am seeking for, where find it? Where's the source of it? Where find the source of light that is here in this studio? Not under here, because light is mingled with darkness. Not back here, mingled with shadow. I'm to find the source of light that is in the studio. I have to go out to something that has no admixture of darkness in it. I must go out to something that is just pure light. So as a reasonable being, I say that if I am to find the source of the life and the truth and the love that I want, and that is what I really want, I have to go out beyond to a life that is not mingled with its shadow death, to a truth that is not mingled with its shadow error,

with satiety, to a love that is not mingled with the shadow hate and satiety. I must go out to something that is pure life, pure truth, pure love. That is the definition of God. This is not the rat race. This is the race for happiness. And our joy is this, that it doesn't take much time to make us saints and happy. It only takes much love.

0: 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Blessed Fulton J. Sheen paved the way for the new evangelization in the United States, proclaiming the gospel through the pulpit, the printed page, the radio microphone, and the television camera. 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
1: The Holy Father's prayer intention for the month of October is for mental health ministry. 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
3: Hello, everyone, and welcome to Women of Grace. I'm Johnette Williams. Since the 1930s, the image of the child Jesus, known as Divino Niño, and the devotion it represents has captured the hearts of millions. Perhaps that is because, in a distinctive way, this devotion draws us into several interconnected spiritual realities: confidence in God, spiritual childhood, the humility of God, trust in divine providence, and mercy toward the poor in all of poverty's many forms. Today, our guest will tell us about some poverty-stricken groups who are experiencing healing, hope, restoration, and new life through Divino Niño. And their poverty may well be one you know personally, maybe even one that you share. Join us today for an inspiring and hope-filled conversation.

0: When we think of the poor and the poverty-stricken, we most typically think of those whose material goods and means of survival are meager, if not insufficient. And it was among just such a people that devotion to Divino Niño first took root in Bogota, Colombia, in the 1930s. Since then, however, others who suffer a different kind of poverty have found hope, encouragement, healing, and new life through this devotion. Here, I'm talking about the spiritually impoverished, the emotionally devastated, those starving for the mercy of God. It's to this population of people that our guests today are taking Divino Niño. Let's welcome back Father John Paul Mary Zeller, a Franciscan missionary of the Eternal Word, and Patricia Sandoval, speaker, television host, and author of the book Transfigured, which is available for you at EWTN's religious catalog. They will talk with us about Divino Niño and how it is bringing solace and comfort to the hearts of millions, along with restoration, healing, hope, and renewal to the hearts of so many. Let's welcome our guests. Welcome back, Father. Welcome back, Patricia. Good to have you here.
1: Thank you so much for having us back.
0: Oh, my pleasure. Yesterday was such, I think, an incredible program as we talked about Divino Niño, and we began to realize the many ways in which through this devotion to Jesus in his sacred childhood is bringing such healing to so many.
2: Yes, I feel like I'm in a race. Yeah, St. Paul talks about the reality of being in a race, and we heaven is our goal.
0: Yes.
2: And I feel like Mother Angelica started something, and she handed us a baton. You know, at the end of her earthly life, and even before she died, I think a lot of us friars and people at the network kind of picked up the baton.
0: Yes.
2: And we're trying to communicate what the Divine Child Jesus and this devotion, and it's not just a devotion, I would say, too. It's his humanity.
0: Yes.
2: We're coming into the reality of the Word became flesh and dwelt among us. Mm-hmm. Everything that he communicates, I think, in this particular devotion, handing his heart, he wants to transform us.
0: Yes.
2: He wants to make us new.
0: Yes.
2: The book of Revelation says, "Behold, I make all things new." Mm-hmm. He wants to make all things new. Even those areas of our heart that, apart from the abortion issue, apart from, you know, children being slaughtered in the womb, those of us who are still alive, those of us who have been given the gift of life, to some degree, all of us had inner child wounds. Mm-hmm. Things in our life that have like, almost like directly attacked our innocence, our childhood.
0: Yes.
2: So I think those areas of our life need to be brought to the Child Jesus, need to be exposed to him. And he offers us his heart.
0: Yes.
2: You know, I think in a way we can say that he wants to put his hand, his divine child hand into those places in our heart that are dark.
0: Yes.
2: That maybe even things in our life that we've exiled, things that we haven't thought about. I mean, so many people in healing work and even preaching and teaching and being in the confessional, I've seen people kind of exile and forget about whole areas of their life that they'd rather not talk about, that they'd rather not even remember.
0: Yes.
2: So those areas affect us, mm-hmm. whether we realize it or not. And they need to be brought. I think the Divine Child Jesus, this reality, his devotion, can bring healing to us in those particular places in our lives where we have experienced a fracture.
0: Yes.
2: In our childhood.
0: Yeah. I'm thinking about, and I just want to share this with you because it just came to me in a new way. One of my favorite prayers to Our Blessed Lady is the Hail Holy Queen. Mm. And the second part of that prayer says, "Turn then, most gracious advocate, thine eyes of mercy towards us. And

0: After this, our exile, show unto us the blessed fruit of thy womb, Jesus. And you're talking about these exiled places of our heart. Mm-hmm. And in certain ways, we have them. We all have them. And you're mentioning the several ways that we can have them, from these childhood wounds, maybe regrets of the past. We're talking about abortion. I think about all of the women who have had abortion, who this is an exiled part of their life. They haven't dealt with it. Maybe it's too painful to remember. Or maybe they've just relegated it to, well, this was my right. And yet the dysfunction that comes out of that wound oftentimes has serious effects on the rest of their life, and they never put the pieces together. But in that prayer, we're asking Our Lady's maternal beatitude, you know, and after this, our exile, and who, to whom is she pointing? Turn then, most gracious advocate, thine eyes of faith, and after this, show unto us the blessed fruit of thy womb, Jesus. And baby Jesus, right? In her womb. Jesus was Jesus from the moment that she conceived him. He was Jesus in her womb. She's turning us to him. And I know, Patricia, that what Father's saying here has been something that you've been incredibly involved in, really picking up that baton in very special ways that Mother has passed on with regard to Divino Niño. Yesterday, friends, we shared a beautiful story about Mother Angelica and a mystical experience that she had. And I'm going to ask Patricia to say it again in the event that you didn't hear it, because I think it's important. It's the jumping point for what we want to talk about today with regard to the work that you and Father, which you're both involved in. So share with us.
1: In 1995, Mother Angelica travels to Bogota, Colombia to promote EWTN Español. And she is in the barrio, the neighborhood. It's called the 20th of July, 20 de Julio. And she just celebrated Holy Mass in front of the very famous devotion, Divino Niño, with the pink tunic. His little arms are raised up, and it says, I reign. So as she sat in front of the little statue, she's meditating, and all of a sudden the child Jesus takes life. And now he has a white tunic, and he's looking directly into her eyes. He opens up his little chest, takes his heart out that is burning in love with flames, flames of love. And he said, Angelica, and this is all in Spanish, build me a temple, a monastery, and I will help those who help you. And then Mother Angelica took a while to discern what he actually was asking of her, but she, a couple of months later, knew it was a monastery he was asking for. In a different experience that she had, he said, Angelica, my heart burns for love for the unborn. So she understood that the construction and the mission, the spiritual mission of the monastery that's in Hansville, Alabama, the Shrine of the Blessed Sacrament, the spirituality is pro-life, basically. But it's all centered in the Eucharist. So she wanted the Eucharist to be exposed all day for the reparation of the sin of abortion in our country. And she placed the child in the piazza, statue of a child, with the hope that if a mother's contemplating abortion, she would look at that beautiful, tender, merciful face and say, oh, this is a terrible mistake, and choose life. And when I saw this clip of Mother in one of her shows, I felt as if her mission did not leave Alabama, as if it was, in a way, it was kind of just in Hansville. And then I thought to myself, well, how many women contemplating abortion will actually travel to a monastery and see the face of the child? And I told Mother Angelica the day I saw that clip, I'm going to help you get that child out to Latin America in every pregnancy center. That was my first goal.
0: Yeah, and I just want to explain that you didn't see Mother Angelica, but you were talking with her.
1: Through my television.
0: Through the television.
1: Yes, and you know, I owe so much to Mother Angelica. I love her as a spiritual grandmother. I should not even be on this network. And I'm gonna cry. I don't cry on TV, but she means so much to me. I'm not even qualified to be a host. I never studied communications, but I feel very loved by her. And I wanted to do something for her because she's done so much for me. So I traveled throughout Latin America giving my pro-life testimony and telling everybody about this amazing experience Mother Angelica had, and it touched the heart of one priest in Argentina. And I said, Father, so many women come up to me and say, well, I had an abortion, but I don't have a place to heal or cry my child. I don't, there's

0: Nope, a post-abortion retreat here. I don't have a place to remember my child. So he really took this to heart, and he calls me a year later during the pandemic, 2020, and says, I'm going to open the first adoration chapel in Argentina, dedicated for women to come in and cry and remember their aborted child or child that was miscarried. But I want it to be dedicated to the apparition of Mother Angelica.
1: Oh my goodness.
0: So the first chapel opened in the same year, 2020. And it's so beautiful because he holds, so the child is placed right next to the Blessed Sacrament. Mm-hmm. And the priest placed plaques on the wall with the names of all the miscarried and aborted child. Okay. And there's a place, a safe place where a woman can come and give that aborted child to the presence, to the hands of Jesus Christ. Yes. And it's basically we enthroned the first divine child in Argentina. Well, then another priest said, I want the child. Mm-hmm. He became very popular. The second adoration chapel opened in Salvador, and then a third priest in Peru. And it's God, when something comes from heaven, Johnette, there's no breaks. When something comes from God, the doors open. In 2 years, throughout Latin America, there has been 60 chapels, adoration chapels, enthroned and dedicated to the devotion of Mother Angelica and Divino Niño.
1: Oh my goodness. That is absolutely incredible.
2: She needs some running shoes.
1: Yes, she does. I know, because you go, and we're seeing some wonderful pictures of this great work.
0: I want to explain this picture, Johnette. This is amazing. This same priest, his name is Father Ignacio Dodds, wanted to have the child in every pregnancy center in Latin America. So he wanted statues. He didn't have the money for it. Contacted one of the richest men in the world. At 7 years ago, he was the richest man in the whole world. I'm not going to say his name, but he lives in Mexico. And said, this is the mission we have. We want the child to save babies in these centers where women think they're going to have an abortion, but they're pro-life centers. And we want them to see the face, that tender face of the child, to save babies. And look how God works. This rich man says, no, but the child does save babies. It happened 10 years ago in my own house. I went to Hansville to visit the shrine. I bought in the gift shop a child, brought it to my home, and my my housekeeper was pregnant, was about to have an abortion, and I put the statue of the child in her hands, and because of the tender face of the child, the baby was saved. And he said, and because I know this baby saves child, I'm going to pay for all the statues that will be put in Latin America. So in that picture that we just saw on the screen is one representative from Bolivia, Costa Rica, Puerto Rico, Mexico, Salvador, bringing back a statue of the child to their pregnancy center.
1: Isn't that incredible? I mean, this is miraculous action. You cannot make this stuff up. You could put this in a book. You could write a screenplay about it, and people would say, oh, that's just not possible. But it is possible, because with God, all things are possible. And the reality of the all things being possible with God means this, my dear friend. No matter what wound of your heart you are dealing with today, maybe you are a woman watching today and you've had an abortion. Maybe you are a man watching today and you helped a woman have an abortion. Yeah. Maybe you are watching today and you were rejected as a child. You were unwanted as a child. Maybe you're suffering deep interior wounds of the heart because of dissolution of the marriages of your parents. Mm-hmm. Maybe you're suffering deep wounds in your heart because of the choices that you made. Maybe you're suffering deep wounds in your heart because you were too tall or too thin or too fat or too short. And people just constantly made fun of you. No matter what the wound of your heart is, this God wants to heal you. And Divino Niño is holding his heart out to you right now, right this very moment. He's holding his heart out to you. And he says, come. Give me the pain in your heart, and I will give you my heart to take up residence inside of you and to bring healing and hope and new life. And so when you talk about this life, right, you talk about the life that is just taken and trashed. Mm-hmm. So hard to believe, but so true. These little babies that are aborted end up in trash cans. There are so many places in our life, even though we might not have had an abortion, that have ended up in trash cans. And God wants to rescue all of that. And I think that these adoration

0: chapels or places of hope and healing for, yes, the women who have had abortions, the men who have helped, for those who have had miscarriages, but for every pain of the heart, right?
1: He's performed so many miracles that I wanted to share also. So with people that haven't been able to have children, they have gone and asked for his, you know, for his help, and they have children, right?
0: Yes.
1: That women are becoming
0: they
1: pregnant.
0: They conceive.
1: There's one miracle that was very, very big. There was a woman, they couldn't diagnose what, she had a condition where she couldn't eat, she couldn't drink anything, she was dying. Mm-hmm. She was weighing about 45 pounds. Her marriage was falling apart, and she went to one of the chapels where the child was enthroned.
0: Yes.
1: And she prostrated before the Blessed Sacrament, and she spoke to the child. And when she had her face on the floor, she felt a little, like a little child running around her. And she felt little fingers poke the side of her stomach, it basically where the disease was coming from, and they couldn't, they didn't have a diagnosis. And she was instantly healed. Hmm. And this is medically documented. Mm-hmm. She told her testimony, and not only did the child heal her and save her life, but her marriage was restored.
0: Isn't that beautiful? Well, we have to go to a break, but there are more stories to tell, friends, and more for us to consider. And of course, we know that the statue's not doing the healing. It's the one whom the statue represents, right? It's Jesus as a child that's doing the great healing. And golly, it's just amazing. We're gonna be right back, inviting you to stay with us.

0: Hello, friends. 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

0: Welcome back, friends. We're visiting with our guest today. We have Father John Paul Mary Zeller here. I think I'm the only one who does all of the names of all of the friars.
1: That's great. That's
0: but fine. I love it.
1: I like hearing my last name.
0: It's a lovely thing. And we have Patricia Sandoval with us, and we're talking about Divino Niño. Do want to let you know that the image of Divino Niño that we have here with us was Mother Angelica's. This was her personal image. Mm-hmm. And Father John Paul has him in his office. He was privileged to be presented with this by Michael Warsaw, who was our he's the CEO, and he's all of those things here, you know. So this is Mother's, and we also have on the set a very beautiful relic of Saint Therese of Lisieux, because of course she is the saint of spiritual childhood. So it's very special for us. I feel as though in a certain way Mother Angelica

0: is very much present with us here today,
1: yeah,
0: as well as Divino Niño. So you were telling us, Patricia, about all of these marvelous ways in which this mission is branching out, and we want to hear about more of those, but I do want to just stop for a moment here, Father, and I want to talk a little bit more about the wounds of the heart, because mm-hmm. all of us have them. And yeah. the sad reality is a woman who aborts
1: yes.
0: inflicts a wound on her heart,
1: yes.
0: a terrible wound on her
1: yes.
0: heart, whether she knows it or not.
1: Yes.
0: The same with the men who aid in this.
1: Yeah, I often, when I deal with, in confession, when someone reveals and unveils their wounds and their sins, and if they're confessing the sin of abortion, no matter how many times it is, once or even, multiple times that they've had abortions, there has not been a time where I have not mentioned post-abortive healing. You know, when we sin causes damage. Fulton Sheen used to say, when we when we sin, it's like putting a big railroad tie into a wall. When we confess our sins, that big, huge railroad tie is taken out, and there's a hole left there. We need to do reparation for our mm-hmm. sins, mm-hmm. healing for our sins. So I always talk about the forgiveness of God, congratulate them, welcome them back, that God forgives your sin,
0: yeah.
1: that He wants to take out the poison. He wants to suck the poison out of us. But we're left with the wounds that it's caused.
0: Yes.
1: The havoc, the wreckage in our life. And that's why I always want to direct the person to, have you ever heard of Rachel's Vineyard?
0: Oh, yes, of course.
1: Bethesda Healing Ministry. There's a whole bunch of them that have risen up the last 20, 30 years.
0: And the need is great.
1: One of the things in my own vocational walk, when I was, even before I was a seminarian, I volunteered to do a holy hour before, during a Rachel's Vineyard retreat. And they have an exercise where they have the women write a letter to their child asking forgiveness, And I was present. I did my holy hour during a time where they brought the woman in, and they have two women on each side holding the woman while she's reading the letter in the presence of the Blessed Sacrament. So Jesus is present in Blessed Sacrament. And I got to witness these women reading the letter that they wrote to their child.
0: Oh, how beautiful.
1: It was a profound effect on me. I think that's where I kind of, my pro-life...
0: it ignited that
1: ignited
0: desire.
1: A fire within me. Mm-hmm. To hear these women talk about the wounds that their choice abortion caused in their life. So I always talk about in the sacred realm of the confessional that this would be a good thing to do to make reparation.
2: And that's the mission
1: Seek
2: of Niño.
1: Healing.
2: Right.
1: Yeah.
2: He comes to reign, mm-hmm. to restore, and to repair.
1: Yes.
2: Those are the missions of the little chapels. So, for instance, in Mexico, we've enthroned 26 chapels so far in 1 year. Our Lady of Guadalupe lives in Mexico. She came to give us a pro-life mission, and unfortunately, all of Mexico has legalized, there's only two states left, legalized abortion. So we're hoping that a Niño is enthroned in each state to to do reparation for the heart of Guadalupe, and what we've let come into the country is abortion.
0: Yeah, and I want to pick up on two things. And one, Father,
1: yes.
0: you are a priest of God. You hear confessions. Mm-hmm. You hear women, and maybe men too.
1: Yeah.
0: That come in and confess, I've had an abortion, or yeah. I collaborated in, I aided in, or even I brought it about.
1: Yeah.
0: If they're a doctor. So many people are afraid to confess that because the shame is so great.
1: Mm-hmm.
0: So I want you to, we're just down to 2 minutes, 30
1: yeah.
0: seconds here, but I want you to just speak to that reality so that someone listening today has the courage to
1: yeah.
0: come. You're not going to yell and scream at
1: no.
0: them. Priests do not do that.
1: No,
0: right?
1: We want them to lay bare. Right. I think that's the most sacred ground on the planet. I want to take my shoes off. I want to take my sandals off sometimes in the confessional because I feel like it is so sacred when people open up their conscience, when they open up
0: yes.
1: the wounds of their life
0: yes.
1: before me, before a priest. Mm-hmm. And that's where the mercy of God wants to enter into yes. those areas. So not to be afraid.
0: That's right.
1: There's nothing to be afraid of that we want to lay bare before the throne of God, the divine mm-hmm. mercy, that he wants to touch those areas.
0: Yes.
1: He literally, like, that's what the child Jesus does yes. with his heart. He wants to give us a new heart. That's yes. what confession is.
0: Yes.
1: Confession is giving us a new heart.
0: And you're going to pray a prayer with us.
1: Sure.
0: And as you're preparing to do that, I just want to mention very quickly that Divino Niño has made his way into prisons, made mm-hmm. his way into orphanages, made his way into hospitals, all kinds of places. So he is on the move today. You can get an image of him at EWTN's religious catalog, and you can get Patricia's mm-hmm. book, Transfigured, mm-hmm. Is available for you there. It's absolutely amazing. So, Father, would you read this, pray this prayer for us?
1: Sure. I think anybody who is watching, for you to look at the child Jesus mm-hmm. And to expose the wounds of your heart. Expose those areas in your heart that need to be healed. Maybe those areas that you've never told anybody else in your life. Give them to him right now. Sweet divine child Jesus, consolation of Christians, my needs I place in your divine hands. You know all my problems, for I have entrusted them to you. Give peace to the weary and comfort my heart. Though unworthy of your love, I will place my trust in thee. You are the Son of God, the help of Christians. Divine child Jesus, bless us.
0: Amen. Beautiful. Thank you, Father. Thank you, Patricia. Friends, we thank you. Take that prayer into your heart. May God bless you. Bye-bye.

800 years ago, this October 3rd, a holy soul closed his eyes in this world and opened them in glory. Saint Francis of Assisi, instrument of peace, called by God to restore his church. On the 800th anniversary of his passing to eternal life, join EWTN and Franciscans around the world at St. Savior Church in Jerusalem for a blessed remembrance of their Holy Father. St. Francis, our brother, you who 800 years ago went to meet Sister Death as a man at peace, intercede for us before the Lord. Solemn Vespers and Transitus of St. Francis of Assisi, Saturday at 6:30 p.m. Eastern on EWTN.

0: Every so often, someone very special materializes in the world of music.
1: The music, for me, is a direct line to God and is the way to communicate with Him. When I sing or play, I'm in another dimension. I'm in a magical world.
0: Friar Alessandro Bustenghi could be about to join an elite musical club. Its members include great singers like Enrico Caruso, Luciano Pavarotti, and Andrea Bocelli, Italian lyric tenors who have touched millions of hearts with music of exquisite beauty. The difference with this particular Italian tenor is that he is a 34-year-old member of the Friars Minor, an order better known as the Franciscans, and his home is at the Friary in Assisi, Italy, the birthplace of the order's founder, St. Francis. Friar Alessandro was discovered by well-known music manager Mark Pinder and the rock producer Mike Hedges.
2: Mike's been in the business for many, many years. He was the producer of people like The Cure, Susie and the Banshees, U2. His pedigree is unbelievable.
3: We do look out for new talent and new projects wherever we can find it. And one of the things that Mark particularly was very keen to find was a young Italian tenor.
2: One day, a friend of mine who's a singing teacher suggested Alessandro to us.
1: I sang for him four songs, and after he told me, are you happy if I speak about you to Decca?
2: So I flew out with the A&R guy from the label to Assisi, and Alessandro did an audition for him, and the A&R guy was absolutely blown away with his voice and his personality. We had the good fortune and luck that Alessandro had brought Friar Eunan with him, who spoke excellent English.
1: We studied together theology, we stayed in the same friary, and when there was this opportunity to have an audition, the only person able to stay with me was Eunan.
4: And between the time of the audition and the trip to the St. Francis' Basilica, where I was going to give them a guided tour, they decided that they wanted to make a record.
1: Oh. At the beginning I was surprised, I was amazed, because a CD with me? No, it's not possible. I'm not so good for a CD. And I was wondering, why me? But after I understood that maybe it was a mission that God was asking me. And so I answered, yes, okay. It's a good experience. It's beautiful.
0: But before Alessandro could follow in St. Francis' footsteps, he would need permission from his order to start down the path of an international music career.
5: Questa dote, queste qualità, questo carisma che ha Alessandro non va contro quello che è l'aspetto, lo spirito del francescano. Infatti Francesco cantava utilizzando anche due bastoni, pensava di suonare un violino e cantava in francese proprio le lodi del Signore.
1: In this project I'm not alone. It's not just me. Behind me there are all the friars that support me and help me.
0: Friar Alessandro's story is, in some key aspects, similar to that of St. Francis of Assisi, who founded the Friars Minor in the early 13th century. He also used music to spread the gospel.
1: This is the center of all the Franciscan life. Francis lived here all his own life, till the death. This was, this is, this will be forever his home. In Assisi you can find a special peace, tranquility inside of you. the people coming in Assisi can feel this peace, because there were people, and there are still now people that try to live with Jesus and to ask to him the peace.
6: This is the exact place where Francis died. It is very important, but I think it's very beautiful that the friars wanted to build this little chapel to remember the exact place. And there is a beautiful fact that Francis, when was dying, he was singing.
1: He loved so much music. And the music was his way to spread the gospel around the world. As for Francis, now is for me.
7: When I was 18, I started with the studies of voice of singing.
8: Inizialmente proprio non sapevamo che potevi avere una voce così di qualità, insomma. Con l'insistenza della tua insegnante, andando avanti, abbiamo capito che avevi delle qualità, ma certamente non pensavamo forse fino a questo punto.
2: Alexander for me is incredibly lucky. He has the support of a wonderful family, his parents, and also he has the support of the brotherhood, which I think to be supported by your community and your family in both your chosen profession as a friar and the ability to be a singer is a fantastic thing in life.
0: Friar Alessandro's voice, story and personality mean he is well placed for a career as a leading lyric tenor.
3: He's only doing it because it will further his beliefs and his feelings and spread the word of the Franciscans, which is a lovely thing to spread, and that is, he would not be doing it otherwise.
9: I don't believe for one minute that he's viewing this as anything else than a sort of a diversion along a much more important road.
0: In early 2012, Friar Alessandro received special dispensation to fly to London to record an album at Abbey Road Studios. All profits from this would go to his order to help with their charitable work.
1: Going to London was the first time for me, going to an airplane. And I was amazed. I was very excited.
3: I was actually on the plane with him flying from Italy on that first trip. That was fantastic. You don't often get that. And the kick of the plane as it took off and actually left the ground, he was just going, wonderful, as we took off. It was really lovely.
4: Francis sent out his friars from here two by two. So it was natural to go on a mission together and stay with the friars of different countries. At London, we were welcomed there by the friars and we entered into their life.
0: On day one of recording the album, friars Alessandro and Eunan left the tranquility of their temporary home and headed for Studio One, Abbey Road.
2: Anyone that has any interest in music to go to Abbey Road Studios is a thrilling experience.
1: I was very excited because I was thinking in this place, Beatles and other great musicians are recorded. Who am I to stay here?
3: He walked out while we were recording at Abbey Road and sang the most amazing vocal. No nerves, no shakiness, no worries. It's something special about Alessandro.

0: with the other musicians. There was very, very beautiful feeling of everybody. Very funny, very professional in the same moment.
1: It was a really, really emotional performance. It was a spiritual experience.
2: And he feels the song because of the meaning of the words and what it means to him. He sings because he's passionate and loves it, and it's a completely different feeling you get from him when he sings.
3: A bit sweeter. Just a bit sweeter. The rest of it's gorgeous.
2: We've tried to capture some sort of essence of what he is and where he comes from, actually in the music, to create an atmosphere of a place and a moment. And we've really tried in the mixture of material and the choice of material for the listener to actually listen to the record and go, this is part of Assisi and this is part of what they are, the Franciscans, and this is what they mean.
0: At the end of the recording, I was very, very tired, but I was very, very happy also.

0: So.
1: You could say that fame and the Friars don't always go together, but Francis was well known throughout the world in his time.
0: I don't want to be famous, but when I see the eyes of those people, I can see the desire to meet not just me, but God, something beautiful.
2: The pressures of being a classical superstar, or being any sort of superstar, and the life that Alessandro will have been leading as a friar up till now, are probably completely opposed to one another. It could be quite a shock to the system, I think. He's going to have to be very strong to deal with all those kind of pressures.
3: Can this modest and extraordinarily optimistic friar from a small town in Italy really balance a life of devotion with one in the spotlight? Behind every successful tenor is a story. Pavarotti was a larger-than-life character who understood how to popularize sometimes difficult music. Bocelli overcame his blindness to become a superstar and has managed to bridge the divide between popular and classical music. Friar Alessandro fits very well into this tradition.
4: The heart of tenor singing comes from Italy, and some of the great repertoire of tenors comes from Italy. And of course, the most famous tenor ever in the world, Pavarotti, came from Italy.
0: After this experience, now the people usually recognize me here in Assisi, for example, but everywhere in Italy. And they stop me. Oh, are you the singing friar? Yes, but it's not easy for me because I'm a bit shy.
1: In the past, he would have been on duty in the Basilica. And one of the duties was to say, no photographs. And when Alessandro said this to a group, they said, it's the friar who sings, and immediately turned the cameras on him.
5: Every time in the sanctuary, there are a lot of people around me looking for me. They want to take a picture, autographs. The people have to be focused on God, on the Portiuncola, not on me.
1: The good thing about the Basilica of St. Mary of the Angels is that it has many doors and he can escape by the side door without offending anyone.
5: Fame could change a person, but I think for the better. Because now the people recognize me and tell me, you're an angel, you're a saint, beautiful things, but it's not true, because I know myself. This helps the humility. And so is a challenge to trust just in God and not in myself.

0: To record a second album is a surprise for me. But I'm very happy because we are improving this the first experience. The new album will be an album with Christmas songs.
1: And you can't think of a greater joy, especially for children, than Christmas. And Alessandro wanted to express that.
0: We recorded some of the album, of the song of the album in Bethlehem as well, because the experience was not just to shoot the video, but to record as well the voice and the songs there, with a complete experience of recording.
1: We were there to work, we were there to shoot a video, to record the songs, but we did it in the community of the friars there, right beside the Basilica of the Nativity in Bethlehem. Alessandro sang, it was the Christmas Mass, in front of the Star of Bethlehem, which marks the place where Jesus was born. And that was a very significant event for him.
2: We are in the place where Jesus was born. I think it's one of the most magical places in the world. You can feel here a special spirituality.
3: Santa notte, le stelle son splendenti.
0: Last year was very busy,

0: because we have traveled a lot, I've met a lot of people and concerts and promotion, and but was very beautiful because I had the possibility to share the beauty and love of God.
1: This month we had a concert, a History of Music

0: It was just astounding to have that experience because it just kind of captures you and takes you away with it.
1: Next 4th of October, the Pope Francis will be here. To meet him, I feel very excited. Very, very, very excited. I'm not sure I will be able to sing for him.
2: The ethereal clarity of his tenor voice and the obvious pleasure he takes in singing for its own sake creates an immediate link with the listener.
3: He's a very simple person that likes to communicate with people. But when you have the social media, he replies to his Facebook requests. He's on Twitter. He receives a lot of correspondence. As he says himself, there's only so much time in the day.
4: I think the juggling of what is required by a label and what is possible for Alessandro to do is one of the very interesting parts of it for me, for the project.
2: The views and beliefs of Alessandro and the Order have become a priority for Mark, who acts as a conduit between them and the record industry.
4: It's about his integrity and the integrity of the Order.
5: His number one priority is to make sure that Alessandro and the Franciscans are happy with the whole project and why it's working, and he always promised to do that, and he was delivered 100% on that, no question.
3: We're trying to keep a balance both between the spiritual life and this life that is thrust upon him.
2: The qualities of Friar Alessandro's voice and the uniqueness of his story could propel his album into the charts all over the world.
1: Next November, we will be in the United States. And I feel very, very excited. There are the cities in the United States with the name of Franciscan places. For example, San Francisco, Los Angeles. Los Angeles is Santa Maria de Los Angeles, is Porciuncola. And in San Francisco, there is a copy of Porciuncola. And we will start it there. And Franciscans were United States in America at the beginning with Cristoforo Colombo. Now it's like to continue the same mission and improving this mission.
0: I just feel like the American people need something like this right now, something joyful, something inspiring, and that he would be the perfect person because his humility and his joy for life shines through him.
6: He is this 34-year-old Italian friar who sort of lives in Assisi, does carpentry, shows tourists around, has a very sweet, very appealing personality, but obviously hasn't grown up with any kind of ambition to be a global superstar. Suddenly he gets discovered, and people are going to love that.
2: Only time will tell if Friar Alessandro's faith can survive the demands of a singing career. But with his dedication, anything seems possible.
7: He's telling the story of his own life and the story of his own prayer, and it comes straight through him. I mean, when you hear him sing, it's like you've got a hotline to someone higher up.
4: I have an understanding or a spiritual side of me that feels that we're all on a journey together as people. And to work with a really, really talented musician and singer is, you can't ask for any more in life than that.
8: È una cosa bella, bella, e quindi io personalmente ti sorreggo come posso, ti sorreggerò, insomma, e anche la famiglia, tutti quanti. In famiglia tutti quanti ti sorreggeranno, questo sicuro.
3: The future I can't tell any more than Alessandro, but I think it will be a big success, just because of the quality of his voice and the quality of his personality.
7: I've got no doubt he's going to be very successful in his singing career. But that for him is a secondary part of his life, very self-admittedly so. So I would say the chances are he's going to become the most successful and the most, put it this way, the best known friar in the world. And there isn't anybody that we've heard of can sing like he can sing.
6: I hope that he will be very happy with what he's achieved, that he will have contributed

0: devoted to the upkeep of his friary because he's taken a vow of poverty, so any money from these recordings will go to his order, not to him. I hope he'll be comfortable with whatever he has done. I think it's very important that he stays true to himself.
1: I can see him in years to come doing exactly what he's doing now. Spreading the word in the right way, making records that people really want to hear, and moves people and takes them to a special place.

0: This is his journey. All I'm doing is helping and supporting his journey. So wherever he wants to be, that's where I hope he will be.
1: I don't know what the future holds for me. All I can do is place myself in the hands of Providence and see what happens.

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1: Hi, I'm Doug Keck, inviting you to join me next time for a special interview with Dr. Ralph Martin. His latest work, The Coming Judgment, Are We Ready?
2: This isn't a story. 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The second coming of Jesus is going to happen also. The time of mercy is going to come to an end.
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13: Family, a prayer that we pray together is a powerful prayer. So please pray together with me our EWTN family prayer. Today we pray for vocations to the priesthood. Almighty God, we worship you, our Father, and we pray this day that you would not leave us without priests to teach, to sanctify, and to govern us. We are sheep in need of holy shepherds to help us in this life. Send laborers into the rich harvest. Inspire young men, give them a zeal for souls and generous hearts like that of your Son. We ask this through our Lord Jesus Christ, your Son, who lives and reigns with you in the Holy Spirit, one God forever and ever. Amen.
14: Behold the Lamb of God, who takes away the sins of the world. Take this, all of you, and eat of it. For this is my body, which will be given up for you. Take this, all of you, and drink from it, for this is the chalice of my blood,

0: In the name of the Father, and of the Son, and of the Holy Spirit.
1: Amen.
0: The grace of our Lord Jesus Christ, and the love of God, and the communion of the Holy Spirit be with you all.
1: Amen.
0: Brethren, let us acknowledge our sins, and so prepare ourselves to celebrate the sacred mysteries. I confess to Almighty God,
1: and to you, my brothers and sisters, I have greatly sinned.
0: In my words, in what I have done, what I have failed to do.
1: Through my fault,
0: most grievous fault. Therefore I ask the Blessed Mary, ever Virgin, all the angels and saints,
1: and
0: you, my brothers and sisters, pray for me to the Lord our God. May Almighty God have mercy on us, forgive us our sins, and bring us to everlasting life.

0: Let us pray. O God, who in your unfathomable providence are pleased to send your holy angels to guard us, hear our supplication as we cry to you, that we may always be defended by their protection, and rejoice eternally in their company, through our Lord Jesus Christ, your Son, who lives and reigns with you in the unity of the Holy Spirit, God forever and ever.
1: A reading from the book of Exodus. Thus says the Lord, "See, I am sending an angel before you to guard you on the way and bring you to the place I have prepared. Be attentive to him and heed his voice. Do not rebel against him, for he will not forgive your sin. My authority resides in him. If you heed his voice and carry out all I tell you, I will be an enemy to your enemies and a foe to your foes. My angel will go before you and bring you to the Amorites, the Hittites, the Perizzites, the Canaanites, the Hivites, and the Jebusites. And I will wipe them out." The word of the Lord.
2: Thanks be to God.
1: The Lord has put angels in charge of you, to guard you in all your ways. You who dwell in the shelter of the Most High, who abide in the shadow of the Almighty, say to the Lord, "My refuge and my fortress, my God in whom I trust." For he will rescue you from the snare of the fowler, from the destroying pestilence. With his pinions he will cover you, and under his wings you shall take refuge. His faithfulness is a buckler and a shield. You shall not fear the terror of the night, nor the arrow that flies by day, nor the pestilence that roams in darkness, nor the devastating plague at noon. No evil shall befall you, nor shall affliction come near your tent. For to his angels he has given command about you, that they guard you in all your ways.

Dominus vobiscum. Lectio Sancti Evangelii secundo Matteo. The disciples approached Jesus and said, "Who is the greatest in the kingdom of heaven?" He called a child over, placed it in their midst, and said, "Amen, I say to you, unless you turn and become like children, you will not enter the kingdom of heaven. Whoever humbles himself like this child is the greatest in the kingdom of heaven. And whoever receives one child such as this in my name receives me. See that you do not despise one of these little ones, for I say to you that their angels in heaven always look upon the face of my heavenly Father."

Today we celebrate the memorial of the guardian angels. All of us are assigned an angel to help us in our lives, our spiritual lives, natural lives. And I was struck by, in Fatima in 1916, they had the guardian angel of Portugal.

Portugal appeared to the children in 1916. The Marian apparitions were 1917. So the angel appeared to these children three times, and the shepherd children while they're out with their flocks, to prepare them for the apparitions of Mary, taught them prayers and things. But the description, I think it was Lucia, gave especially, is very striking, because their experience of seeing and being with the angel was different than seeing and being with Mary, or Lucia, who saw Mary. And Lucia says, "The force of the presence of God was so intense, it absorbed us, and almost completely annihilated us. It seemed to deprive us even of the use of our bodily senses for a long period of time. During those days, we carried out our exterior actions as though guided by that same supernatural being that impelled us to do them. The peace and happiness that we felt was immense, but wholly interior, as our souls completely concentrated on God. The physical exhaustion that overcame us was also great." So it wasn't a painful experience. It produced joy in them, and happiness and peace. But I think their exhaustion after the apparitions communicated the power of these angels, right? That they are before the face of the Father. They come from the heavenly throne room. They are the messengers of God. They are sent for a specific purpose to accomplish God's will. The Marian apparitions was different. They said there's the same interior joy, the same peace and happiness, but instead of this physical exhaustion, a certain expansive agility. Instead of this annihilation and the divine presence, an exalted joy. And they felt a gift to be able to communicate these things. So it struck me, because I think sometimes we lose sight of the team that is fighting for us, whose team we are on. God the Creator, all powerful, and these are angelic beings sent to help us along the way. We see in the first reading, Exodus 23, God's encouraging the people, say, "See, I'm sending an angel before you to guard you on the way, to bring you to the place I have prepared." This is an arduous journey. You had the Egyptians, right? They let them go, but then they're pursuing them, right? They're up against the Red Sea, and the angel goes behind them to protect them from Pharaoh's chariots and stuff in his army. And we see they're guided in their wanderings in the desert by the pillar of cloud and fire, and the sign of the angels working to guide and protect them. So Exodus says, "Be attentive to them. Heed his voice, the angel's voice. Do not rebel against him, for he will not forgive your sin. Follow the inspirations of your angel." And he can suggest things to us. As I'm going to go through, he can't read our minds, but they can prompt thoughts using our memories and things to guide us. And I was thinking about this and preparing for the homily. Yes, there's a cross and difficult things happen, and you know, we make mistakes or whatever, and there's accidents. But also, a lot of times, if we're sensitive to it and we follow things, and things seem to actually work out in life sometimes, right? In certain situations, I said, that wasn't me that coordinated this, right? And if I can get attuned to where, when my guardian angel is prompting me and listen, you know, we can pray the angel of God prayer, you know, certainly for protection, inspiration. You know, I think he's given to us. From the moment of our conception, as I'm going to mention later, we're assigned an angel to help us in this journey. So Exodus again says, "My authority resides in him." They're sent by God. They come from the heavenly throne room. "My angel will go before you and bring you to the Amorites, Hittites, Perizzites, Canaanites, Hivites, Jebusites, and I will wipe them out." I will wipe them out.
This Exodus journey the Church Fathers saw as a type of our own spiritual life. We see the angels throughout salvation history. You know, at the beginning, they're there to help accomplish the divine plan. When Adam and Eve are expelled from the garden, they closed the earthly paradise, right? They had the cherubim with the sword. You couldn't go back to that Garden of Eden. They protected Lot. They saved Hagar and her child. They stayed Abraham's hand, who was about to sacrifice Isaac. They led the people of God, you know, in the desert. They announced births and callings, and miraculous births in the Old Testament, and certainly Gabriel with Mary in the New Testament, and with the shepherds in the field, right? The angels appear to them. They assisted the prophets, and they are, and also John the Baptist too, his annunciation of his birth, of the coming of Christ himself. So Gabriel had this profound role to announce these births in the New Testament, the New Covenant especially, and it absolutely changes human history. It's our key points in our salvation. They minister to Christ during his temptation in the desert, his agony in the garden. They roll the stone away at the tomb and announce his resurrection. At the ascension, they appear to announce Christ's return. And when he comes again, he's going to be surrounded by his angels. He's at the center. The angels are serving him and bringing about God's plan. So this is all part of God's plan, his structure of how God guides creation back to himself. And we're assigned a particular angelic being, this powerful angelic being in our own Exodus journey. Because we too have to leave the bondage of Egypt. That's sin and death. The bondage of the devil. As Pharaoh is enslaving them, we have Satan has taken hold of us, making us his property in a sense. We have to be liberated. We have to be freed from the bondage of sin. Moses is a type of Christ, brings them out of sin, God reveals the law through Moses, points out sin. But Moses can't save us from that. He dies in the desert. Joshua brings them into the promised land. Again, a type of Christ, a more clearer type of Christ. But human efforts, knowledge of sin alone is not enough. We need God's help. So in that liberation, we have the Passover lamb, right? It's an image of the Eucharist, of Jesus' sacrifice on Calvary. They cross the Red Sea, a type of baptism. So fleeing Egypt from the burden of sin, Augustine said, you know, we're set free and saved. And yes, the Egyptians pursue them for a while there. And Augustine speaks about how our past sins pursue us, our faults, our vices, habits, our tendencies to sin. And those Egyptians were drowned in the Red Sea. And this is an image of destruction of sin that happens at baptism, that happens at every confession. Sin is destroyed there. But for all this to happen, we must leave Egypt. And this is their temptation, right? Physically they leave, but spiritually Egypt is still in them, as the Father said. Take us back, our flesh pots, the garlic, the olive oil, better food in a desert, eating manna day after day. But they have to, because of their lack of fidelity and fear, they give into. They wander in the desert 40 years, so this is a time of purification, trials, temptations, which we all experience in our own spiritual lives. But the rock that follows in the water comes from, it's an image of Christ giving us the Holy Spirit of strength, manna from heaven, the Eucharist, bread of angels to sustain us, to strengthen us. And then when they get to the promised land, they got to clear out the land. They have to, it's an image of putting sin to death in our lives, the battle against sin and temptation.

But that promised land is an image of heaven. And this angel was assigned to protect the people, to get them to the promised land, to get us to heaven. So angels help us along the way. And it's speculative theology, they call it. You know, it's not hardcore part of Revelation about all the hierarchy of the angels. The names are in Scripture, but how we understand them, different. Augustine had a model understanding. St. Thomas wrote a great deal about the angels. But these are spiritual beings. They have no body, right? They're not corporal. We say they have an angelic nature, but I think Thomas taught that they each were their own species. They had their own name and office, not that they were given by God to serve his will. They're technically defined as messengers. They have jobs and missions they are to perform. They have an intellect and a will. So they're personal beings. The distinction made among the angels is also by their duties, their office, but by the knowledge that's infused by God. They don't have a body, so they don't have this discursive logic and think. They make a decision with full knowledge. That's why the fall of the angels, the demons, a third of the stars swept from the sky by the tail of the serpent, we're told in Revelation. They make their decision for or against God. There's no changing that because of their angelic knowledge. There is a strict hierarchy, it is believed, based on their on intelligence and grace, which was infused at the moment of their creation. So we have guardian angels to guide us in our human interaction with God and with one another. So as I mentioned, from the moment of conception, we're assigned a guardian angel, and he communicates with us by influencing our imagination through images and memories. And then we can make a judgment about how to act. This is, again, speculative theology. They can't read our minds. But as I say it, I'm not that hard to figure out. Right? A good psychologist can figure me out in many ways. So an angel can study us and know what we're thinking, probably. But technically, they can't read our minds. And the extent of a guardian angel's activity in our life depends heavily on our prayer, our devotion, our willingness to ask for help. Just growing in the spiritual life, spending time in prayer, we grow, I think, closer, more sensitive to our angels' guidance in our life. And certainly, we are to pray, to ask for their help. So we can pray the angel of God prayer for protection. We can just spontaneously make these prayers throughout the day for his help and inspiration. And one theologian I was reading said that angels can be asked to help with specific needs, such as improving studies, emotional regulation, and avoiding temptations. I think it was John the 23rd talked about how a previous pope had told him, I guess they knew each other as bishops and things, but he said, and he practiced this, St. John the 23rd, that he knew if he was going to have a difficult conversation, that there'd be disagreement, he would send his guardian angel ahead to the other person's guardian angel to help work out a peaceful discussion that can lead to a good solution. And this is something, again, that I've read, that the demons, much of their work is just disrupting communication and misunderstandings between us. And the guardian angel can help us, assist us to have a good communication with one another. So God determines the limits of demonic influence, and the demons are after us, but the guardian angel, this powerful angelic being, remains present to protect us, that we can appeal to him.
So today, we, in our Mass, in this celebration, we remind ourselves of their presence in our life, their power and authority, and our need to appeal to them for help on this journey to heaven, the difficulties therein and struggles that we have personally in growing in the spiritual life.

0: To the only God, our Savior, through Jesus Christ, our Lord, be glory, majesty, dominion, and authority before all time, now and forever, as we humbly pray.
1: For our Holy Father, that he may be blessed with the gifts of fidelity and integrity in increasing witness to Christ, we pray to the Lord. That all nations may come to know the glory and freedom of the children of God and live in lasting peace, we pray to the Lord. For the sick and the poor, the weak and the dying, that the Lord may be their refuge and comfort in the midst of suffering, we pray to the Lord. For the faithful departed, that the Lord will receive them into the light of his eternal kingdom, we pray to the Lord.
0: Lord God, protector of those who hope in you, without whom nothing is strong, nothing holy, support us always with your love, guide us so to use the good things of this world that even now we may hold fast to what endures, through Christ our Lord.
2: Amen.

0: Pray, brethren, that my sacrifice and yours may be acceptable to God, the Almighty Father.
1: May the Lord accept the sacrifice at your hands for the praise and glory of his name, for our good and of all his holy church.
0: Receive, O Lord, the offerings we bring before you as we venerate your holy angels, and graciously grant that under their constant protection, we may be delivered from present dangers and be brought happily to life eternal through Christ our Lord.
2: Amen. Amen.

It is truly right and just, our duty and our salvation, always and everywhere to give you thanks, Lord, Holy Father, Almighty and Eternal God, and to praise you without end, and your archangels and angels, for the honor we pay the angelic creatures in whom you delight, redounds to your own surpassing glory. And by their great dignity and splendor, you show how infinitely great you are, to be exalted above all things through Christ our Lord. Through him, the multitude of angels extols your majesty, and we are united with them in exultant adoration, as with one voice of praise we acclaim.

To you, therefore, most merciful Father, we make humble prayer and petition through Jesus Christ, your Son, our Lord, that you accept and bless these gifts, these offerings, these holy and unblemished sacrifices, which we offer you firstly for your holy Catholic Church. Be pleased to grant her peace, to guard, unite, and govern her throughout the whole world. Together with your servant Leo, our Pope, and Stephen, our Bishop, and all those who, holding to the truth, hand on the Catholic and apostolic faith, remember, Lord, your servants, and all gathered here whose faith and devotion are known to you. For them we offer you the sacrifice of praise, for they offered for themselves and all who are dear to them, for the redemption of their souls and hope of health and well-being, and paying their homage to you, the eternal God, living and true. In communion with those whose memory we venerate, especially the glorious ever-Virgin Mary, Mother of our God and Lord Jesus Christ, and blessed Joseph, her spouse, your blessed apostles and martyrs, Peter and Paul, Andrew, and all your saints, we ask that through their merits and prayers in all things, we may be defended by your protecting help. Therefore, Lord, graciously accept this oblation of our service, that of your whole family, order our days in your peace, and command that we be delivered from eternal damnation and counted among the flock of those you have chosen. Be pleased, O God, we pray, to bless, acknowledge, and approve this offering in every respect. Make it spiritual and acceptable so that it may become for us the body and blood of your most beloved Son, our Lord Jesus Christ. On the day before he was to suffer, he took bread in his holy and venerable hands, and with eyes raised to heaven, to you, O God, his almighty Father, giving you thanks, he said the blessing, broke the bread, and gave it to his disciples, saying, take this.

In a similar way, when supper was ended, he took this precious chalice in his holy and venerable hands, and once more giving you thanks, he said the blessing and gave the chalice to his disciples, saying, "Take this, all of you, and drink from it, for this is the chalice of my blood, the blood of the new and eternal covenant, which will be poured out for you and for many for the forgiveness of sins. Do this in memory of me."

Therefore, Lord, as we celebrate the memorial of the Blessed Passion, the resurrection from the dead, and the glorious ascension into heaven of Christ, your Son, our Lord, we, your servants and your holy people, offer to your glorious majesty from the gifts that you have given us this pure victim, this holy victim, this spotless victim, the holy bread of eternal life and the chalice of everlasting salvation. Be pleased to look upon these offerings with a serene and kindly countenance and to accept them as once you were pleased to accept the gifts of your servant Abel the just, the sacrifice of Abraham our father in faith, and the offering of your high priest Melchizedek, a holy sacrifice, a spotless victim. In humble prayer, we ask you, Almighty God, command that these gifts be borne by the hands of your holy angel to your altar on high in the sight of your divine majesty, so that all of us who through this participation at the altar receive the most holy body and blood of your Son may be filled with every grace and heavenly blessing. Remember also, Lord, your servants who have gone before us with the sign of faith and rest in the sleep of peace. Grant them, O Lord, we pray, and all who sleep in Christ, a place of refreshment, light, and peace. To us also, your servants who, though sinners, hope in your abundant mercies, graciously grant some share in fellowship with your holy apostles and martyrs, with John the Baptist, Stephen, Matthias, Barnabas, and all your saints. Admit us, we beseech you, into their company, not weighing our merits, but granting us your pardon through Christ our Lord, through whom you continue to make all these good things, O Lord. You sanctify them, fill them with life, bless them, and bestow them upon us. Per ipsum et cum ipso et in ipso, est ibi Deo Patri omnipotenti, and unitate Spiritu tu sancti, omnis honor et gloria,

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1: For those who cannot now receive Jesus in the Blessed Sacrament, we offer the following prayer. I believe that you, O Jesus, are in the Most Holy Sacrament. I love you and desire you.

0: 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As you are pleased to nourish us for eternal life with so great a sacrament, O Lord, direct us by the ministry of angels into the way of salvation and peace through Christ our Lord.
1: Amen.
0: The Lord be with you.
1: And with your spirit.
2: Bow down for the blessing.
0: Turn your people to you with all their heart, O Lord, we pray, for you protect even those who go astray. But when they serve you with undivided heart, you sustain them with still greater care through Christ our Lord.
1: Amen.
0: And may the blessing of Almighty God, the Father, and the Son, and the Holy Spirit come down on you and remain with you forever.
1: Amen.
2: Go forth, the Mass is ended.
0: Thanks be to God.

Saint Michael, the Archangel, defend us in battle. Be our protection against the wickedness and snares of the devil. May God rebuke him, we humbly pray. And do thou, O Prince of the heavenly hosts, by the power of God, cast into hell Satan and all the evil spirits who prowl about the world, seeking the ruin of souls. Amen.

0: Prayer for vocations. God our Father, who wills that all men be saved and come to the knowledge of your truth, we beg you to send laborers into your harvest and grant the grace to speak your word with all boldness, so that your word may be spread and be glorified, and all nations may know you, and him whom you have sent, Jesus Christ, your Son, our Lord. Amen. Our Lady, Queen of the Americas, Mary, Mother of the Franciscan Missionaries of the Eternal Word, pray for us.
1: I'm always ecstatic about the Mass. In it, I'm offered the opportunity to offer back to God a sacrifice of praise and thanksgiving for granting me and many the opportunity and joy of salvation. At the Eucharist, all we do is acknowledge, we give thanks, we acknowledge the grace of salvation. We give thanks for grace and all the heavenly blessings. How about develop an attitude of gratitude in good times and in bad, knowing that, as the word of God in Scripture says, to them that love God, all things work together unto good. Let our joy be to praise, for praise works to good. God love you. God bless you.
2: Lord, bless our family, all of us now together, those far away, all who are gone back to you. May we know joy, may we bear our sorrows in patience. Let love guide our understanding of each other. Let us be grateful to each other. We have all made each other what we are. O family of Jesus, watch over our family. Amen.
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5: The Fulton Sheen Experience continues. We talk to the faithful who attended the beatification celebration and talk to the bishop whose mission it is to shepherd the cause from blessed to saint. After Pope Leo's successful apostolic journey to France, our senior Vatican analyst joins us to discuss papal travel and the Vatican strategy that directs it.
6: What I am particularly astounded by is this draw to the Catholic intellectualism that I'm noticing around campus.
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7: These apparitions, Our Lady, led Bernadette deeper into the life and the heart of Christ, to know Jesus, to love Jesus.
5: 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EWTN News in Depth starts now.

0: What do you say to that Catholic who looks at a blessed Fulton Sheen, sees him on TV, radio, all the books he published? They think to themselves, I'm not a very good communicator. How am I supposed to personally share the gospel?
1: I think, you know, none of us are Archbishop Fulton Sheen. He was unique, but all of us have very powerful communication gifts. We were made, you know, we find who we are in Christ.
2: Learning lessons from the blessed Fulton Sheen, the famed Catholic televangelist beatified a week ago, we return to the journey from St. Louis a week ago, now to his home parish of Peoria, Illinois, where the remembrances, worship, and awards in his honor continued. Welcome to EWTN News in Depth. I'm Mark Irons, sitting in this week for Catherine Hadro. The beatification events may be over, but the journey has not ended for blessed Fulton J. Sheen as the cause for canonization continues. More happened after that beatification.

0: We told you about last week in St. Louis as events moved on to Fulton Sheen's hometown of Peoria, Illinois. I was privileged to be there.
1: Believe me, the only pollution that is in this world is a moral pollution, and that he took upon himself in his death.
2: He's one of the first to successfully capture national attention, sharing the gospel message on radio and television.
3: Love it in the face of sorrow does not seek isolation.
2: And with his recent beatification, Fulton Sheen is also the first American-born bishop to take the title Blessed.
4: He could reach people. He could read the human heart. So many gifts.
2: Among the American bishops, Bishop John Barris of the Diocese of Rockville Center stands out because he was baptized by Sheen.
5: October 2nd, 1960, you were baptized by Blessed Fulton Sheen in Larchmont, New York.
4: It's just overwhelming.
2: His father wrote for Bishop Sheen's Mission magazine. Though there is no picture of his baptism, Bishop Barris says sometimes he'll visualize the moment.
4: My godparents, my family's friends, and then Bishop Sheen just thinking about him in that church where I grew up.
2: After Sheen's beatification in St. Louis last week, the celebration of his life and mission continued in his hometown, Peoria, Illinois. Participants gave glory to God in Mass and prayed at Sheen's tomb at the Cathedral of St. Mary of the Immaculate Conception. A festival with vendors continued through the weekend. And there was even a red carpet at the first annual Sheen Awards. After all, Fulton Sheen once beat out Lucille Ball, winning an Emmy Award for Most Outstanding TV Personality. On this red carpet, we met nuns, fans of the newly named Blessed.
6: He belongs to Peoria. He grew up in the area. Several of our sisters actually met him personally. We read his writings when I was early in formation. So he's just been like a father teaching us along the way.
7: You might think of Blessed Fulton Sheen surrounded by those television cameras, lights, and a captivated audience, but growing up, he was surrounded by cornfields and quiet countryside here in Illinois. We're going to a place where his spiritual journey really began.
2: A 45-minute drive from Peoria takes you to the sleepy community of El Paso, where the boy who would become known as Fulton, his mother's maiden name, was born. Here inside St. Mary's Church, he was baptized Peter John Sheen.
4: Every secular.
2: A couple days after the beatification, Bishop Barris and the Bishop of Peoria, Louis Tilka, celebrated Mass in this historic parish, which is merging with another church, and the new parish name will be a world's first, Blessed Fulton Sheen Parish.
4: This is a beautiful moment.
5: You said in your pastoral letter about Blessed Fulton Sheen that you hope this beatification sparks a missionary fire. You hope that missionary fire spreads amongst the laity. Is it important for us as the laity to pay attention to?
4: It's critical. It's so important that we understand what the apostle of the laity, it's primarily to bring the light of Jesus Christ into every secular public square, into secular networks, secular friendships, secular forums, secular workplaces. That is to be a missionary.
3: And the world is worth living in, and the world is worth saving.
2: Though Sheen reached millions in the mid-20th century, his message has a timeless quality, still resonating with newer generations today.
3: Believe the things that are almost impossible, and if you've got faith, they will come true.
4: In the stories of children, teenagers, young adults being impacted.
2: One noticeable feature of the beatification and following celebrations in Peoria, all the young people present.
8: It makes me feel more alive. He just is wonderful.
2: Outside his tomb in Peoria, we met pilgrims like Victoria, who's come across Fulton Sheen's video clips on YouTube. With the new Blessed coming from her home state of Illinois, she's reminded that everyone is called to holiness.
9: I think people, they tend to feel distant from people and go, like, oh, I can't do all that. Like, it's impossible. But then they see someone just living out the life that God called them to. And he's able to, like Fulton Sheen was able to meet people where they were at, like old people, young people, their problems.
2: And we asked Richard, who drove from Tennessee for the beatification events, what it was about Sheen that continues to draw a captive audience.
10: What he was speaking the truth. Ultimately, the truth is God.
2: Still, the truth is there are many people who haven't heard that or encountered Jesus Christ, let alone the television preacher from Peoria, even those from his hometown.
5: His name is Fulton Sheen.
2: We met Montel right outside the Cathedral of St. Mary.
5: Are you from Peoria?
11: Born and raised.
5: Born and raised. He was raised here too.
2: He said the name sounds familiar, but that's about it.
5: He was on TV in the 50s and 60s and had a really popular show that got national attention to like millions of viewers. And he was just talking about Jesus Christ, talking about his love for Christ. His show won an Emmy Award, believe it or not.
11: Wow.
5: Yeah, yeah.
2: Montel told us he walks by the cathedral and tomb all the time. Our interaction, a reminder that unless people are invited to church, they could assume they aren't welcome.
11: Yeah, I seen the thing, like the tomb of them, and I know because I'm not part of their church, I probably can't go in.
5: You can. You can absolutely go in.
2: Following Sheen's beatification, we found Catholics inspired by his missionary zeal.
12: We just have to step up. A lot of the time we dumb down, we play down our faith, and we don't speak up and speak out about it.
9: Part of going outside my little bubble is talking to people maybe that aren't in my little group and inviting them for coffee and going out for coffee with people that maybe we don't really hang out with. I think that's part of living our faith. We can't be secluded anymore.
13: Living our lives with a deep commitment to mission is how we move the world in the way that we ought to.
2: Taking a lesson from Sheen, Bishop Barra says it all starts with accepting the love of God.
4: What is Bishop Sheen saying? He says, God takes you right where you are, but he wants to take you step by step into his light and for you to respond to the graces that he so deeply wants to give you.
0: With reflections about the Sheen events in both St. Louis and Peoria, we are joined now by the head of the Fulton Sheen Foundation and the promoter of the cause of canonization, Bishop Louis Tilke of the Diocese of Peoria. He joins us today from New York. Bishop, thank you so much for joining.
14: Glad to be with you.
0: You survived all that fanfare. We know you led the entire event leading up to the beatification. It must be a relief to know so many of the faithful attended, that it went so smoothly, and that blessed Fulton Sheen is that much closer to possible sainthood.
14: Well, there is a great relief because the event has occurred and it was such a huge, fruitful experience of God's grace. So there is that relief, but there's also the awareness that we still have a lot of work to do, which is why I'm here in New York and heading to Rome this evening. So we just keep at it.
0: Absolutely. And tell us about that. You traveled to New York to present a relic of Blessed Sheen to Archbishop Ronald Hicks. Blessed Sheen lived in New York for many years. What was it like to bring his relic back to the city he called home for much of his life?
14: Well, we actually started off the week in Rochester, where he was the diocesan bishop. So we presented the relic to the Diocese of Rochester on Tuesday and then came here to New York City to present the Archdiocese of New York. You know, Sheen was a priest of Peoria. He was ordained a priest of Peoria in 1919. And up until the time he became an auxiliary bishop, he was a priest of Peoria. And so, even though he was living in Washington and New York and ultimately in Rochester, those local churches had a huge impact on his life and his ministry. And so it just seemed the right thing to do to come and celebrate the beatification and present a relic to those two dioceses. Because they have great devotion and are grateful for his witness of faith and his presence among them. And we're certainly grateful for all they did over the years to support and nurture and love Fulton Sheen as he loved them and be a part of these historic moments.
0: And Bishop Tilke, shortly after the beatification, I was at that Mass where you announced that two churches in your diocese will merge and take on a new parish name, Blessed Fulton Sheen Parish. Safe to say that's the first parish in the world to be named after the newly blessed. Tell us about why you made that decision and the inspiration behind it.
14: Well, we've been working in our diocese over a number of years looking at our structure of parishes. And we knew because of population shifts and also the strain on resources and needing

0: More priests in that a number of our parishes are coming together into one parish entity, many of them retaining their church sites. And that's the case for St. John in Benson and St. Mary's in El Paso. They were coming together, working to and working towards that. But knowing that we were going to celebrate this moment and knowing that once one is declared blessed, you could actually dedicate a parish to them. We were planning to bring them together as we are, but it seemed the right thing to do to name the parish, since that's where at St. Mary's where Fulton Sheen was baptized, to name the new parish after our newly blessed Fulton Sheen.
1: Right, and Bishop, Archbishop Sheen's tomb in Peoria has taken on a new change since his beatification. An altar is now there at the location. Mass can be celebrated right there. Tell us about the significance of that.
0: Well, you know, we often have relics placed in altars. That's been a long-standing tradition. Again, when we celebrate the Mass, we're uniting heaven to earth. We're joining with the communion of saints. And so now that he has been declared blessed, the altar above him can actually be used to celebrate that sacrifice of the Mass. So Monday morning before I left Peoria, we dedicated and consecrated that altar, knowing that we didn't have to place relics in because, you know, the great relic is already there. Fulton Sheen's tomb is directly underneath that altar. So knowing that we'll be able to be united with him as we pray at that tomb, using that altar, knowing that the Eucharist was at the center of his life, just a very significant grace that we get to share with him.
1: What a blessing. Well, Bishop, what's next? We can now call him blessed, but many would love to call him saint. When can we expect that to happen? How are you involved in the process now going forward?
0: Of course, all of it is on God's time. The church recognizes what God is doing. And so, you know, we did not make him blessed. God made him blessed, and God willing, he will soon hopefully be declared a saint. We don't have a time frame on that. The church is seeking the verification of another miracle attributed to Sheen's intercession. The good news is that from the time that Fulton Sheen was first given the go-ahead to be declared blessed by Pope Francis in 2019, anything reported from that date forward can be considered for investigation as to a second miracle. So we already have six reported miracles to begin to investigate. So part of my trip to Rome is to meet with the Dicastery for Saints, and our postulator retired, so we have to assign a new postulator. So we'll be meeting with the new postulator, whose responsibility is to kind of shepherd that process of investigating the miracles now. And so we'll have those meetings next week and then get right to work. And you know, again, there's no time frame. There's no, like, we can't say this is going to happen in 3 months, 6 months, or a year. But, you know, I'm pretty confident that it'll be sooner than later that we actually are going to be able to call Fulton Sheen a saint.
1: Well, we look forward in prayer. Bishop Tilke, thank you so much for taking the time.
0: Glad to be with you. Thank you.
1: As mentioned, the highlight of the events in Peoria included a grand gala event, the first annual Sheen Awards, honoring Catholics serving the community and evangelizing in the spirit of Blessed Fulton Sheen himself. From the red carpet, we are joined by our very own Paola and Colm Flynn.
2: Hey, Mark, good to see you all the way from
3: Peoria, Illinois, from the very first Sheen Awards.
2: You can't see this right now, but around us there are so many people, well-known faces, influencers, YouTubers. There's Bishop Aaron, see him?
3: Oh, fantastic, there he is.
2: Jonathan Rumi from The Chosen.
3: Absolutely.
2: We're here on the red carpet. This is the first ever Sheen Awards. It is an incredible event, but we're going to be broadcasting on EWTN tomorrow.
3: Yes, and we will be seeing people who have honored with their lives and their work everything that Fulton Sheen carried on, evangelization through now social media, now YouTube, now movies.
2: Yeah, as we know, Fulton Sheen was a star of television and radio. He used those brand new mediums of his time to evangelize and spread the word. He used his God-given gifts for good, and tonight they're celebrating people who are doing just that, whether it's on YouTube or even on TV or... So we spoke to a host of people here on the red carpet, didn't we?
3: We did. Who are we going to see tonight?
2: Well, you know what? Rather than tell you, how about we show them, will we?
3: Let's do it.
2: Here's a little taster of some of the people that we spoke to who you will see featured in the Sheen Awards here on EWTN tomorrow night.

0: Where are we? Okay, we're here.
1: We're over here.
2: And I know you've been very busy with Seeking Beauty. What are we expecting from Seeking Beauty?
0: So we got our second season in the can. We go to Spain this year. Viva España. Yeah. We go all over Spain. Spain, I just didn't know how influential Spain was to the Catholic Church, how we have faith in the New World because of Spain.
3: Sheen has appealed to young people in an amazing way. And I do think it's because they've been raised on so much, you know, nihilism and materialism,
4: yes,
3: and scientism, and, you know, the new atheists were in vogue when a lot of those kids. And Sheen speaks with such a confident, clear voice.
5: I mean, I love to talk to people. I mean, I'm very, my mother says, Siobhan, you're not book smart, you're street smart.
2: That's a compliment. That's a good compliment.
5: Thank you. Well, I'm the type that I like to live, this is why I have a problem now, because people are on their phones, like in airports and things.
4: Yes.
5: But I'm fascinated with people's life stories. So it's been a real gift. And I'm very appreciative to EWTN.
2: You just tap on their shoulders and you're like, excuse me.
5: Tell me about your life and where you're from. What's your problem?
6: These two. Where's the camera?
4: First
6: Which one
4: all,
6: are we looking
4: Jay?
6: At? This one?
4: Jay on camera okay. one. Get the shoes. Look at this. Get the shoes.
6: Yes, Lady Guadalupe.
4: Look at that.
7: Well, there you go.
6: Thank you. I'm done playing Jesus.
4: From yesterday.
2: Oh, wow.
6: Yesterday. It's that fresh.
2: That's
4: no way.
6: You have no idea. I'm like,
4: How
6: I'm so confused.
4: Yes.
6: It's a lot. Yeah.
4: Wow.
6: It's intense.
7: And you know what we're celebrating tonight, don't you? We're celebrating
6: awards?
7: People like you for... who are carrying on Fulton Sheen's legacy.
6: Oh.
7: Which is amazing. So how do you feel about that?
6: I just heard there was dinner here somewhere. It was free food.
4: Oh, no, that was canceled. It's budget cut packs.
6: Oh.
4: You didn't hear that?
6: Well, I'll see you guys later.
4: Yeah, no. Hey, what do you think of that, Paula?
2: I think it was a beautiful night. A lot of people coming together, celebrating one thing. What are they celebrating?
4: They're celebrating Fulton Sheen and the groundwork that he laid for all of us, even Mother Angelica and EWTN, to evangelize and broadcast the message of God.
2: Yes.
4: So it's amazing.
2: Good people out there doing great things for culture, doing great things for the faith.
4: Yes. When can they watch it, Paula, before we hand back to Mark there in the studio in
2: DC? The 3rd of October at 8 p.m.
4: 3rd of October, which is tomorrow, 8 p.m. Eastern, right here on
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10: 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He reached millions through his groundbreaking radio and television programs, but the true source of his power was a hidden life of prayer. In these pages, explore his life, follow the path to his beatification, and let this great shepherd become a spiritual companion. Whether you are rediscovering his timeless wisdom or encountering him for the first time, this commemorative volume invites you to listen to the voice of Christ speaking through one of the church's greatest witnesses, America's Apostle, celebrating the life and legacy of Blessed Fulton J. Sheen, the latest release from EWTN Publishing, now available at EWTNRC.com by scanning the QR code or call 205-271-2990.

the rosary and torchlight procession at the Sanctuary of Our Lady of Lourdes, a beautiful candlelight ceremony attended by thousands on the third day of Pope Leo's journey to France a week ago. The rosary said in several languages as thousands venerated a statue of the Virgin Mary at the French shrine associated with miraculous healings. Welcome back. The size of the crowds that came to greet Pope Leo on every day of his four-day visit to France

0: France, one of the most secular countries in Europe, seemed to surprise him as much as the trip's planners. The apostolic visit to France is just one of several trips planned for the Pope from both a pastoral and strategic perspective. EWTN reporter Magdalena Walensky-Reedy gives us the big picture from analysis with our senior Vatican analyst.
1: This apostolic journey will certainly go down in history. Few expected what unfolded during Pope Leo XIV's four-day visit to France, one of Europe's most secularized countries. Contrary to many predictions, the Pope was welcomed by vast crowds at every stop, with thousands following a remarkably rich program.
2: His Holiness Pope Leo XIV.
1: The visit ranged from a strong appeal for culture and education at UNESCO,
3: the service of the dignity of the human person,
1: to moments of prayer and reflection in the restored Notre Dame Cathedral, a symbol of hope and renewal. One of the highlights was the encounter with 80,000 young people at the Stade de France, while in Lourdes, the Holy Father celebrated Mass with around 150,000 pilgrims from across the world. Thousands also gathered in Metz, the city of Robert Schuman. Speaking about Europe's future, Leo XIV emphasized dialogue, human dignity, solidarity and justice.
4: Constant evolution.
1: The Pope's fifth international apostolic journey became a powerful sign of a spiritual awakening in France, where growing numbers of people are seeking faith, meaning, and a deeper relationship with God.
5: Son las 3 y 7 minutos de la tarde del 25 de agosto de 1968. Termina así el viaje a Colombia de Paulo VI.
1: Since Pope Paul VI inaugurated the era of papal international travels in the 1960s, nations around the world have eagerly awaited the opportunity to welcome the successor of St. Peter to their shores. Apostolic journeys have become an integral and defining feature of every modern pontificate, with invitations continually arriving at the Vatican from countries across the globe. In many ways, travel has become an essential part of the papacy.
6: It makes the Holy Father's presence clear to the local church. So obviously that's perhaps the most obvious purpose, especially when it's designated as a pastoral visit. Not all the Pope's travels are pastoral visits to a country. Pope Francis, for example, went to sometimes to go to a particular meeting or to participate in a certain event, and he wasn't so much visiting the people of that country. But most of the trips are pastoral visits to the local church.
1: But what about non-Catholic countries or those where Catholics are a minority, such as Turkey, which Pope Leo visited in December 2025?
6: The Pope is going there to pursue interreligious dialogue. That one could be one reason. So then, of course, there is sometimes the topical issues that are arising in that moment that the Pope is expected to address.
1: Beyond their religious significance, papal journeys place both the local church and the Pope's priorities in the international spotlight. Hundreds of journalists from secular and religious media outlets accompany these visits, with some traveling aboard the papal flight and others reporting from the ground. In this way, the Pope's message often resonates far beyond the borders of the host nation.
6: All over the world, who might not have been aware of what's going on in France, suddenly become aware for that period because the Pope is there, one of the most famous people in the world, with the international press corps following him.
1: France and the extraordinarily enthusiastic response to Pope Leo's visit from a nation often described as one of Europe's most secularized surprised organizers, Vatican observers, and even the Pope himself. More than 800,000 people filled Place de la Concorde and stretched along the Champs-Élysées. Images of people confessing to priests on city sidewalks are likely to endure as some of the defining moments of the visit. For many, they symbolize the Catholic revival taking place in France. Still modest in numbers relative to the country's population, yet remarkably vibrant, youthful, and full of energy. The huge crowd

0: crowds of people who gather wherever Popliu appears are a sign of a great hunger for spirituality and unity in a world of growing uncertainty and escalating conflicts.
1: Popliu has kept an intense travel schedule from the very first months of his pontificate. The wide range of countries and continents on his itinerary highlights both the global reach of the Catholic Church and reflects a very concrete understanding of the successor of Peter's mission as shepherd of the worldwide flock. His international outlook is rooted in years of experience. During 12 years as prior general of the Augustinians, he traveled extensively, visiting communities in more than 50 countries. He also brings a rare linguistic advantage, speaking four languages fluently, including his native English, a language understood by roughly a quarter of the world's population.
2: And their spears into pruning hooks.
1: Popliu is showing no signs of slowing down. His next destination is Latin America, where in November he's set to visit Uruguay, Argentina, and Peru, a country that holds a special place in his heart.
3: It's a homecoming for Leo, because of course, although Leo is from the United States, he was born in Chicago. He was a South American bishop. He was a Peruvian bishop. He was a missionary, an Augustinian missionary in Peru, and then became a missionary bishop in Chiclayo. And when he was elected pope, as we remember, he came out onto the loggia and he talked about being from Chiclayo. He spoke in Spanish. So in a way, this is his homecoming.
1: Another symbolic stop on the trip will be Argentina, the homeland of Pope Francis, who never returned there during his pontificate. In both Argentina and Peru, Popliu is expected also to meet political leaders, reflecting the unique dual role of the papacy. It is worth remembering that the Pope is not only the spiritual leader of more than a billion Catholics, but also the head of the Vatican City-State. That is why papal visits invariably include official welcomes, state honors, and meetings with civil authorities. Yet the heart of every papal journey remains pastoral, encouraging the faithful and strengthening local churches. Young people are among those awaiting him in every corner of the globe, and next year will be no exception. Popliu is expected in South Korea for World Youth Day in Seoul, a commitment he personally confirmed aboard the papal flight returning from France. Magdalena Volinskariedi, EWTN News in Depth.
4: As Magdalena mentioned, Pope Leo's next apostolic journey will bring him to South America for his longest international trip yet. Uruguay will be the Holy Father's first stop. He'll be there on November 6th. He will then touch down in Argentina, his late predecessor's home country. The rest of his trip, nearly a full week, will be in Peru before he returns to Rome on the 17th. And Pope Leo has a packed schedule for his return to Peru, including meetings with bishops, a prayer vigil with youth, and a visit to a Catholic university. One of his final stops includes this humble nursing home in Callao. Here, he'll spend a morning with the Little Sisters of the Abandoned Elderly and their more than 60 residents, who are thrilled to welcome such a special guest into their home.
5: Yes, I'm delighted that the Pope is coming. I'm so happy to meet the Pope in person, something I never thought would happen in my lifetime. I've seen him in photos, yes, but now I'll meet the Pope in person, kiss his hand. That's such a pleasure for me, to meet the Pope here in this care home. I'm going to see the Pope.
4: And these nursing home residents aren't the only Peruvians counting down the days until Pope Leo's return. Artists are busy preparing a near 46-foot statue of the Holy Father made of marble and clay that will greet him upon his arrival. And his likeness has already started appearing throughout Lima, from t-shirts to cups of coffee. We'll be right back with news headlines next in the Week in Review.
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4: News about American-involved wars tops the Week in Review. You may not be hearing about it every day in the news anymore, but we remain at war with

0: Iran. More than 50,000 service members are deployed across the Middle East, and the Pentagon is now moving a third aircraft carrier strike group and two amphibious landing groups to the Iran region. That means an additional 9,000 to 10,000 sailors and Marines are headed towards Iran now. On Thursday, President Trump once again said, "We will win the war very easily." The deployment comes as oil prices continue to surge. But American troop presence in Iraq has come to an end. The celebration of many Iraqis across the country has come with that. This week, the U.S. completed its troop withdrawal, agreed upon 2 years ago, marking the end of the U.S.-led coalition's 12-year mission to fight the Islamic State. Iraq's prime minister touted the end of the U.S. mission as a sign of the country's increasing strength, though questions loom about Iran-supported militia groups present in Iraq, in particular in the northern Kurdish region, where the former allies of U.S. troops fear a resurgence of the Islamic State, emboldened by the departure of U.S. forces.
1: "We cannot count on America. It is a liar and an opportunist country. Now, as they withdraw, they leave us, the Kurds, alone. We were beside them, but now they leave us. And the countries around us are looking with an eye of an enemy to us."
0: As the Kurdish minority worries about the repercussions presented by the departure of American allies, the Pentagon says responsibility for tackling remaining security challenges now rests with the Iraqi forces. The withdrawal ends the latest chapter of more than two decades of U.S. military involvement in Iraq.
2: "We are no longer the woke department or the weak department. Simple translation of that: no fatties, no trannies, no beardos, no weirdos, no wimps, no radicals. The ideological clowns are out. The patriotic cowboys are in, with testosterone testing on top."
0: And as our military continues to face challenges in the Iran war with no clear end in sight, this address this week to junior officers from Secretary of Defense Pete Hegseth. In a State of the Force speech, Hegseth said he, quote, "wants warriors from central casting." Hegseth said he planned to continue to slash the number of admirals and generals by 20%, accused some media of treason for critical reporting of the Iran war, and announced a new Pentagon Office of Religious Affairs that will report directly to him. The Supreme Court is back in session on Monday after summer recess. More than two dozen cases have been added to the docket this term, including several being closely watched by faith leaders. St. Mary versus Roy concerns Catholic preschools in Colorado that say they are excluded from the state's universal preschool tuition program simply because of their religious beliefs. International Partners for Ethical Care versus Ferguson challenges a Washington state law that prevents youth shelters from notifying parents when minors who run away from home are seeking gender transition procedures. And the U.S. bishops have recently filed an amicus brief in the high-profile case Viramontes versus Cook County, asking the Supreme Court to preserve an Illinois county's ban of dozens of semi-automatic weapons, including AR-15s. Meanwhile, on Tuesday, the Supreme Court allowed the Trump administration to continue its controversial deportation of immigrants to countries other than their homeland. The order is temporary while the court weighs the legality of the deportations. This is the third time the justices have rejected a district judge's efforts to pause the removals, which one judge wrote fails to give immigrants meaningful notice to voice fears of torture or abuse in countries where they have no ties or connections. The family of Renee Good is suing the government over her death. An ICE officer shot the U.S. citizen and mother of three in her car in Minneapolis last January during the Trump administration's immigration crackdown. The family filed two lawsuits, one against the government and another against the ICE officer and officials, including former Homeland Security Secretary Kristi Noem and White House Chief of Staff Stephen Miller. Good's death, as well as the fatal shooting of another U.S. citizen, Alex Preddy, just weeks later, sparked national outrage and criticism of the administration's immigration efforts. The Catholic Church in the U.S. now has more than a dozen new deacons, all of them ordained Thursday at St. Peter's Basilica. Each year, St. Peter's hosts the Diaconate Ordination Mass for seminarians at the Pontifical North American College in Rome. That's the seminary where American men are formed to be priests. The men were ordained as transitional deacons. It's their final step on a long formation journey toward their priestly ordination.
3: "It's surreal. It's a really humbling feeling to be here after so many years of preparation.

0: and thinking back on just how many people and experiences have led to this moment. And yeah, when I look forward, I think of just, yeah, I feel humble and I feel hungry. At the same time that I'm humbled by all the experiences and all the gifts that the Lord has done, I also feel hungry for more. Like, I can't wait to continue forward and to see what he's going to do in the future.
1: Bishop Robert Barron was the celebrant of the Mass, and all 18 men were ordained deacons. And a special event this week at the U.S. Embassy to the Holy See entitled America at 250 in celebration of our nation's 250th anniversary. It featured a talk from Bishop Barron on the connection between America and the Church. He noted that the relationship in the past has been both smooth and rocky at times, but Catholicism has greatly influenced the U.S. in direct and indirect ways. And now, with the first American Pope in history, a new chapter is being written.
2: I think you have this extraordinary confluence of circumstances where you have an American Pope, you have a president and an administration filled with many Catholics who are formed by that Catholic tradition. And I think, evidenced by Bishop Barron's talk today, the American experiment itself very much has a lot of common ground with the Church's teaching and social doctrine around human dignity and human freedom and religious liberty.
1: The talk drew a large crowd that included priests, ambassadors, seminarians, and more. Hundreds of children joined Pope Leo at the Vatican this week to pray the Holy Rosary. The event marked the beginning of a week-long initiative to pray for world peace.
3: Ave o Maria, piena di grazia, il Signore è con te. Tu sei benedetta fra le donne e benedetto il frutto del tuo seno, Gesù.
1: The Holy Father and the children gathered for prayer at the Lord's Grotto in the Vatican Gardens on Thursday. Their prayers were part of Aid to the Church in Need's week-long initiative to encourage 1 million children across the globe to pray for an end to violence. Pope Leo told the children to pray the rosary, telling them it is a simple prayer that everyone can pray, but emphasized that our prayers must be accompanied by good deeds and acts of love.
4: I think there are so many students that are trying to figure out their place in the world, figure out their identity, figure out who they are.
1: Next, young people seeking purpose in life are turning to Catholic thought on an Ivy League secular campus. We'll talk to the Yale professor whose deep knowledge of Catholic history is making an impression on so many students searching for answers.
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1: That's the enthusiastic roar of young people on fire for their faith. France's largest stadium was filled with 80,000 young Catholics, all there to spend an evening in prayer with the Holy Father. It's a stunning sign of renewal in a country long known as the heart of secularized Europe, after decades of declining religious affiliation in Western nations. From a Christianity that is inherited to a Christianity that is chosen, that is how one young convert in France described the recent phenomenon of a growing number of people turning to the Catholic faith in their country. A similar trend can be seen here in the U.S. Though national data indicates this new group of faithful is not big enough to replace the group leaving the church, parishes across the U.S. say they've seen a growing number of converts, and many of them young. Earlier this year, our colleagues at the National Catholic Register contacted all 175 Latin Rite dioceses in the U.S. Out of 71 respondents, 66 said they saw an increase in people, both baptized and unbaptized, fully entering the church from 2025 to 2026. A recent survey from the Archdiocese of Chicago of OCIA participants in 20 dioceses provides some insights on demographics. Of more than 2,100 participants, 34% were Gen Z, 35 identified as millennials, and just 30% were either Gen X or boomers. The surge in conversions and heightened interest in Catholicism can be found on college campuses across the country. A class about the faith at Yale University recently made headlines for becoming the most popular undergraduate course offered by Yale's history department.
4: Most people who took the class weren't Catholic. So the fact that they came in wanting to learn about a faith tradition that wasn't their own was really wonderful to watch.
1: Jack Ludwig, a junior and chair of the Undergraduate Council at St. Thomas More, the Catholic Student Center at Yale, took the course called the Catholic Intellectual Tradition and isn't surprised it's grown in popularity. Last spring, the course enrolled 85 students. Ludwig notes he's seen interest in Catholicism grow during his time on campus. More students fill the pews at Mass and come to seminars and other events put on by St. Thomas More. He believes Gen Z seeks both the community and intellectual tradition the faith offers.
4: I think it's important for Catholic campus communities or Catholic churches around these college campuses to really embrace this moment, not just as a time to push this community focus, which is very important, but also to push this intellectual, rigorous academic focus that so many people are coming to these Catholic spaces to engage with.
1: And Yale is not the only Ivy League where Catholicism has seen a resurgence. St. Paul's Catholic Church in Cambridge, Massachusetts, had a record 85 people become Catholic this past Easter Vigil. More than half of them were Harvard students or faculty. To discuss this growing interest in Catholicism, we are joined by the creator of that course on the Catholic intellectual tradition. Dr. Carlos Ayer is a Catholic historian and since the year 2000, the Father T. LaRosson Riggs Professor of History and Religious Studies at Yale University. A renowned scholar, Professor Ayer's chair was the first chair in Roman Catholic Studies at a secular American university. Dr. Ayer, thank you so much for taking the time to talk with us. You began teaching this course 13 years ago. Can you discuss how you and some of your colleagues came up with the idea and the syllabus?
10: Yes, well, two colleagues of mine who have since retired asked me to join them for a conversation of what kinds of courses we might be able to offer that were more specifically aimed at Catholic students, but not exclusively to Catholic students, but courses that somehow focused on the Catholic intellectual tradition. Although that's not how our conversations began, not with that exact wording of a title for the course in mind, but you know, it just happened as it was a three-way conversation that we had that led to it. And then we came up with that title.
1: Mm. And now 13 years later, that course is the most popular offered by the history department at Yale, a fact that has caught the attention of the media. Was there anything that surprised you in the discussion surrounding your course?
10: No, actually, what surprised me was that I thought I had agreed to name the course the Catholic Tradition, but my teaching partners inserted the intellectual right in the title. That was my biggest surprise right away, but I realized that this was truth in advertising, and it was much better to have that title. But what surprised me is the kinds of students that are drawn to the course. Mm. I began to meet a level of enthusiasm for the class, right, on the part of the students that was at a much higher level than any other class that I had ever taught before.
1: Hmm. That's amazing.
10: I also began to meet some very interesting students who were coming to the class from all different backgrounds, all different perspectives.
1: Not just Catholics.
10: No. No, the class is a magnet for I call them seekers. Mm. Seekers. Students who, of course, it's purely elective course. It's not required for any major. So people who are in the course are there freely of their own volition. They've chosen the class and chosen to stay there. And, you know, in my conversations with students, throughout the years, I have discovered that there's curiosity. And that's what I mean by seekers. They're curious. They want to learn something that they can't find anywhere else.
1: Well, it's a great offering. You recently reflected on the popularity of this course in an article.

0: Classes too, but I've been teaching for over 50 years and I've never felt or seen this kind of intensity in any other course of mine, including those many years ago in which all the students were monks and seminarians. That's saying something. Can you reflect on this a bit more? I mean, what is it about the Catholic intellectual tradition that attracts so many students?
1: I think it's that the readings that we give, all of them, you know, primary texts written by great thinkers in the Catholic intellectual tradition that address basic problems of human existence, and they range from, you know, the spiritual and supernatural to the ethical and moral and practical. So we try to cover as many different branches of theology or Catholic thought as possible, and I think it's this mix that has created over the years, this kind of interest in the course is that it's not just about abstract theology, right? It's about how Catholic thought has addressed the most pressing issues in human existence for 2,000 years.
0: And you've been at Yale.
1: Yeah, go ahead.
0: Well, I was going to say, you've been at Yale for more than 30 years. Have you noticed this trend of students embracing religion throughout your time there?
1: It's hard for me to gauge that, except for through this course, right? When I first came here 30 years ago, of course, very few students would take my courses because I was an unknown, and there were no course evaluations to judge me by. So I once taught for 1 year because a colleague was on leave. I taught a two-semester course that was basically a history of Christianity. And that course had very high enrollments too. And also attracted students from the Divinity School, which is, I don't normally teach Divinity School students, but they can come downtown. The Divinity School is a mile from Central Campus, but they often come to my courses. But that history of Christianity course attracted a good number of college students too.
0: Well, maybe
1: so
0: there,
1: I think
0: maybe there is a trend here. I mean, Yale is not the only campus where Catholicism is having a moment. How do you think secular universities should respond to this, what seems like a desire from students to discover the Catholic faith?
1: Well, I think that any secular university that has a religious studies department or a philosophy department or a history department, and most of them do, can certainly offer courses like this. But what has, again, you asked what has surprised me by teaching this course. And one of the initial surprises is that when I spoke to Catholic students, they remarked that they had never read this stuff before. And I was talking to students that had gone to Catholic schools from kindergarten through 12th grade, and they had never encountered these texts, you know, from the church fathers. They had never read Aquinas, for instance. And that surprised me. It surprised me greatly that, to a certain extent, everyone in the class is on a level playing field. So I think that's another reason that it attracts students from all different backgrounds, is that the subject itself, they find interesting. But it's an entry-level introduction to some very, very complex texts. And I've always wished, you know, including my own three children, I'd wish that these classical texts that allow students to engage with great minds would be a more integral part of Catholic education before college, as well as in college.
0: Well, Dr. Arrett, it sounds like a great course you're offering, a great service to all on campus there. Thank you so much for sharing.
1: My pleasure.
2: Any place Our Lady has been has appeared, like Lourdes, like Guadalupe. 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
0: She was 14 years old when the apparition of the Blessed Virgin Mary came to her 18 times at a grotto near Lourdes, France. The girl, who later became known as Saint Bernadette, has inspired the faithful for more than 150 years, who pray to her for physical and spiritual healing. Now her major relics, straight from Lourdes, France, are in the U.S. on a tour called Journey of Grace. Roselle Regis went to the opening event and veneration in the U.S. in Washington, D.C. for this Catholic Life report.
6: Lady of Lourdes is coming to you to invite you to open your heart.
7: From Lourdes, France, the relics of St. Bernadette Soubirous have traveled thousands of miles and are now here in the United States for a year-long tour titled Journey of Grace.
8: It's very emotional. We've been wanting to go to Lourdes. We've been to Fatima, but Lourdes is on our list, and this will hold us until we can get to Lourdes.
9: So nice that it could bring it to us.
7: Its first stop, and fittingly, the Basilica of the National Shrine of the Immaculate Conception in Washington, D.C.
10: It is a great moment for the Church in the United States to have the relics of St. Bernadette among us, this young peasant woman to whom Our Lady chose to reveal herself as the Immaculate Conception, and then to issue to all of us for generations to come a call to prayer, penance, conversion, and also hope for a new life that is found in Jesus.
7: The faithful, young and old, stood in line to venerate St. Bernadette's relics. The young, humble girl, whose life changed after she encountered the Blessed Virgin Mary 18 times in a grotto on the outskirts of Lourdes, France. Appearing in a cave to St. Bernadette, Our Lady called for continuous prayer and penance for the conversion of sinners, and requested that a chapel be built and processions be held there.
6: Our Lady appeared in 1858, and she hasn't left. And she came to bring us to Jesus, to bring Jesus to us. There's a peace in that place.
7: Father James Phelan, coordinating English chaplain of the Sanctuary of Our Lady of Lourdes, is traveling with a reliquary. At the lower level of the basilica, he explained that part of the tour includes an immersive experience similar to the Grotto of Our Lady of Lourdes in France.
11: The faithful can touch rocks that make up part of the grotto, and over here they can cleanse themselves with water from the spring.
6: So we're inviting people to do what Our Lady invited us to do, to drink from the water and wash in it. The symbols are steeped with Christian symbolism. Water, baptism, healing, cleansing, washing. We're also inviting people to touch some Lourdes rock as a way of identifying, kind of getting a sense of being at Lourdes.
7: As a devotee of Our Lady, Melissa Michael brought her family along to see St. Bernadette.
12: I just feel better and relieved being here, and I feel closer to herself. And for her appearing to St. Bernadette, like, this means everything to me as being a devotee.
13: It's a stone too, and washing of the hands with the spring water, that was a really nice experience, just to be there, just to touch it. It just, everything that weighs you down, you just feel relief from it. Everything from your shoulders, it gets lifted, and it's just a beautiful experience to have.
14: So I heard that miracles like happen with the water, so I wanted to like put my cross in the water and like keep it with me for like to help with my faith a little bit more.
15: We're all touched by the Holy Spirit, so it was an emotional, very emotional time for us here and the church.
7: The Basilica hosted the relics of St. Bernadette for 3 days. Mass was held each day with a candlelight procession around the church.
16: It was magical, I have to say. It really affected us. I

0: think more deeply than I thought it would. 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
2: After Washington, D.C., the St. Bernadette's Relics Tour makes its way to cathedrals, basilicas, shrines, Catholic universities, and parishes along the East Coast, with roughly 200 stops across the nation. Monsignor Walter Rossi hopes that this tour will change many hearts along the way.
3: Everyone is coming to ask St. Bernadette to pray for them, to ask Our Lady to intercede for them, for whatever those needs happen to be. And so the hope is that those who come, when they leave, they feel supported, cared for by Our Lady, confident that St. Bernadette's praying for them, and their life is now filled with a new vigor, a new hope, so that no matter what might burden them, they're given the strength to move forward.
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4: If you would like to know if the Journey of Grace, the St. Bernadette Relic Tour, is coming to a parish near you, you can check out the schedule at bernadetteusa.lourdesfrance.com. 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And that does it for this edition of EWTN News in Depth. I'm Mark Irons. 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
10: I'm Veronica Dudo in Washington, D.C. tonight on EWTN News Nightly by the Numbers. A new jobs report comes out today, just weeks before the midterms, what it says and how the president is responding. Vatican diplomacy. After a recent trip of Cardinal Zuppi to Russia, we look at the influence the Holy See actually has in global affairs. Plus, worldwide prayer initiative.
11: All over the world, 1 million children are praying with us. 1 million. Think about it.
10: How you can join the Pope in praying the Rosary. 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
10: Thank you for being with us on the Feast of the Holy Guardian Angels. Our top story tonight, President Donald Trump holds another political rally tonight. Even though he's not running, he's back on the campaign trail, crisscrossing the country, trying to put his party in the win column.

0: next month. The president's trip today comes as fresh new economic data comes out. The economy, of course, is a key issue for midterm voters. So how do the latest job numbers stack up? White House correspondent Owen Jensen reports.
1: Veronica, in September, U.S. employers added 29,000 jobs. Economists had expected 90,000 new jobs. At the same time, unemployment remains low at 4.2%. It's more economic data for voters to take with them to the polls.
2: President Donald Trump heading out again to rally voters, this time Alabama. On the North Lawn, White House National Economic Council Director Kevin Hassett responded to the latest jobs report, the last one that will come out before the November 3rd elections, that will determine whether Republicans maintain full control of Congress.
3: And one of the things about jobs numbers is that they go up and down, and you have to smooth through over the last 3 or 4 months to see what's going on. And those numbers are really positive. And the thing to remember is that private sector employment is still booming.
2: Other numbers voters are seeing? The cost of diesel fuel, which powers trucks, tractors, freight trains, and other commercial vehicles. It hit a record $6.52 a gallon last month. On Truth Social, the president posts, Europe has just agreed to release a massive amount of their heavily stocked diesel oil. The process will begin immediately.
4: Sir, your diesel deal with Europe. How did that happen, your diesel deal with Europe today?
5: Europe has a lot of diesel, and they're going to be making a major world contribution, and so are we. And we're not going to be doing the export ban. We're going to be doing what we're supposed to do. But I did ask them, and we're going to have a lot of oil.
2: Meanwhile, more oil coming out of the Strait of Hormuz. The U.S. finding greater success in loosening Iran's grip over the strait and getting Gulf allies' oil to market.
3: The oil has started to go through, and looking at the data, it really picked up a few weeks ago, and so it should be like really almost immediate that we start to see it at the gas pump.
2: At a rally in Oklahoma last night, President Trump repeated his pledge to give every American adult $5,000 if Republicans win the House and Senate, and he took another swipe at Democrats.
6: They want to raise your taxes greatly, and we want to cut your taxes.
2: Earlier, the president told the crowd in Texas, individual wealth is higher for everybody than ever before.
6: And the stock market is through the roof, and why that's good is your 401ks are higher than they've ever been before.
2: But New York's governor just whipped off a letter to the Trump administration concerning the Metropolitan Transportation Authority, writing, Trump's tariffs make everything more expensive. For the MTA, they've added $1 billion in costs and put generational transit improvements at risk. I'm demanding an exemption from these reckless tariffs.
1: Also today, President Donald Trump posted he wants to get rid of that twice-a-year time change. He says doing so would be good for the economy. We fall back, by the way, on November 1st. At the White House, Owen Jensen, EWTN News Nightly.
0: Artificial intelligence is transforming how we live and work at an unprecedented pace, but it is also triggering anxiety on Capitol Hill. For the last several weeks, lawmakers have been scrambling to come up with a consensus on what regulations need to happen. Now that they have left for 5 weeks, what have they decided? For the latest, let's turn to Capitol Hill correspondent Eric Rosales. Eric.
7: Hey, good evening, Veronica. We've all probably seen the reports about the dangers of AI following a slew of grim warnings from industry leaders, deep fakes threatening elections, and rogue AI actors. So lawmakers, they're feeling the pressure up here on Capitol Hill before the technology outpaces any new laws.
8: It has the potential to make our lives better if it doesn't kill us first. And I think we've got to figure out a way to strike a balance between safety and innovation.
9: Earlier this week, the White House held a meeting with executives from Meta, NVIDIA, and others to sign a voluntary pact. President Trump described it as, quote, morally binding rather than legally enforceable, relying on internal controls, independent audits, and board-level oversight. While Congress remains largely stalled on passing any binding federal legislation, House Speaker Mike Johnson expressed support for voluntary industry guardrails to calm public nerves.
10: This is a statement of principles that you'll see, a statement of standards, commitments that are voluntary on behalf of the industry. It sets forth expectations. It's, in short summary, robust internal controls and layers of internal and external review.
9: Lawmakers are also proposing the creation of a brand new cabinet-level agency called the Department of Artificial Intelligence to monitor the development of AI technology.
11: That kind of testing and monitoring is absolutely essential to prevent the kind of rogue agents that have caused such immense fear and frenzy among the American public.
12: I think you need third-party investigators, even if you were to trust the AI folks. And at this point in time, Congress has to act.
9: Republican Senator Josh Hawley says bad actors of AI must face prison time if their products damage life as we know it.
13: If they break something, they ought to pay for it. If their agents cause the collapse of hospitals, people's bank accounts, they can't get in and get their cash, they ought to be on the hook for that. You know, I mean, that's just basic right and wrong.
9: You know, a lot of lawmakers actually say Congress missed opportunities when it came to social media sites, the addictions that we're starting to see with young people, and they don't want to see this with AI. Bottom line, though, comprehensive regulatory bills remain stalled here in Congress amid fierce debates over states' rights, national security, and some even add that even though the U.S. companies are going to be following the rules, our adversaries like China, well, they will not. Veronica?
0: Thanks, Eric. The pilot who was stabbed in an apparent attempt to crash a plane is telling his side of the story.
14: And when I was on the ground, I realized that the aircraft was falling down. And I knew in that moment, one last push, Smeet, just do it. The door is right there. And even at that time, he was beating me up.
0: The pilot, Smit Machar, was attacked by his co-pilot on a flight to Israel. Fortunately, he was able to open the cockpit door and a passenger restrained the attacker, then pulled the plane out of a nosedive. Israeli Prime Minister Benjamin Netanyahu says the suspect, who is under arrest, underwent Islamist radical indoctrination. Now to Tennessee, where both Catholic and Episcopalian bishops are urging the state to commute the sentence of Krista Pike in the wake of the two failed attempts to execute her. It reads in part, Governor Lee, we therefore respectfully ask you to exercise the authority entrusted in your office and commute Krista Pike's death sentence to a sentence that protects the public while preserving her life. Such an act does not deny justice. It declares that justice need not become vengeance and that the state of Tennessee can choose restraint, human dignity, and mercy. Pike was 18 years old when she was convicted of murdering her classmate in 1995, who she considered a romantic rival. Her lawyers say Pike is now on a ventilator and is unconscious. This was the second botched execution in Tennessee this year. It begs the question, how could this happen not once, but twice? To discuss the case, let's bring in Dr. Susan Allen. She is an anesthesiologist with the Catholic Medical Association. Thank you so much for coming on today.
15: Thank you for having me, Veronica.
0: Why do you think the two doses of pentobarbital failed to work?
15: Well, there are a couple of possibilities, but I think the most likely thing is that it was a bad IV. Apparently, this woman had a history of difficult IV access. And also during the procedure, she reported severe pain in the arm, which is a sign that the medication probably was going into the muscle and the tissue rather than into the vein and the circulation. So it didn't have the effect that it was supposed to have. There is a small possibility the medication was bad. Many drug companies will not or cannot sell their medications for this purpose. So, you know, the executioners are forced to turn to other sources.
0: Krista Pike felt many emotions after the drugs were administered. Is this normal?
15: Well, pentobarbital is a sedative. It's not one that we normally use, but we do use other sedatives. And something that we often see with sedation is that patients sort of put down their normal defenses. Sometimes they can laugh, sometimes they can cry. Mm-hmm. Anxiety comes out, giggling. We see the whole range of emotions. So it's possible it could be related to the sedative effect.
0: Now, this was supposed to be a lethal injection, but it was not. Could the drugs have injured her?
15: Yes, absolutely. if they went into the tissues instead of the vein, they would have been absorbed much more slowly. So they didn't have the intended effect of the dramatic respiratory depression, but they would have been absorbed slowly, as I said, and still had some of that effect. So in other words, it was sort of a partial effect. And with that respiratory depression, she could get reduced oxygen to the brain and some brain damage from that, which it sounds as if that might have happened.
0: Dr. Susan Allen, thank you so much for coming on and sharing your expertise on this story.
15: My pleasure. Thank you for having me.
0: We have a lot more still to come on EWTN News Nightly, Vatican Influence. As Cardinal Matteo Zuppi wraps up another trip to Russia, we look at the influence the Holy See really has on global affairs. Plus, the heavens proclaim his righteousness. We speak to a scholar at the Vatican Observatory about what we can learn from the cosmos.
16: Hi, I'm Doug Keck, inviting you to join me next time for a special interview with Dr. Ralph Martin. His latest work, The Coming Judgment, Are We Ready?
17: This isn't a story. 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The second coming of Jesus is going to happen. Also, the time of mercy is going to come to an end.
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0: Cardinal Matteo Zuppi is back from Moscow after his third mission to Russia. His trip was focused on humanitarian issues arising from the war in Ukraine. The Cardinal met with Russia's Human and Children's Rights Commissioners. Talks focused on military and civilian prisoners, the search for missing persons, and helping to return children back to their home countries. He also spoke with President Vladimir Putin's foreign policy advisor, Yuri Ushakov. Joining me now is Dr. Robert Royal, president of the Faith and Reason Institute. Good to be with you.
20: Good to be with you, too.
0: Cardinal Zuppi, who is the president of the Italian Bishops' Conference, as you know, recently returned from Moscow. While there, he had several meetings, including with Russian government officials. What was he there to accomplish, and what does the Vatican hope his visit can achieve?
20: Well, obviously, every time the Vatican steps into a situation like this, it's trying to promote peace between Ukraine and Russia. Very difficult thing to do, obviously. But on the program specifically, there were three other things. One is, of course, the exchange of prisoners of war. Ukraine is said to have 4,000 prisoners, Russians, and Russia is said to have 7,000 Ukrainians. And so they talked about that. There's also the question of children. There's been, of course, many reports that the Russians, especially in eastern Ukraine, where a lot of the people are ethnically Russian, they have been transferring children back to Russia. And then finally, there was a third issue that emerged, and I think it's something new this time, and that is that there are civilians who have been displaced or maybe have been taken into custody. And so there's that question as well. But those are the specifics under the general umbrella of trying to promote peace.
0: Many tasks to try to solve. Now, this is Cardinal Zuppi's third mission to Moscow. His previous visits helped establish a Vatican channel on issues including Ukrainian children and prisoners of war. Can you briefly explain some of the results that have come from those efforts?
20: Well, I think we have to say candidly that there haven't been any spectacular results to this point. I mean, it's typical of the Vatican. The Vatican is sort of always a third participant. It's not on one side or the other in a conflict like this, although I think it should recognize that there was an aggression and there continues to be war crimes on the part of Russia. But it's good to have this kind of neutral intervention between two conflicting parties. And to keep that channel open and to continue to have that conversation at least is something that, that is going forward in a situation that is very, very difficult militarily and even in political negotiation.
0: The Vatican has a unique ability to maintain dialogue.

0: dialogue with governments and groups that may not be speaking directly to one another. How widespread is this so-called soft diplomacy, and what makes it different from traditional hard power?
1: Well, I mean, the Vatican is a city, you know, it's Vatican City. It is actually a tiny country in its own way. Mm-hmm. But it doesn't have the same kind of internal interests that, say, the United States or France or Ukraine or Russia would have. And so to have a kind of a neutral actor to step in between two groups like this. And the Vatican has done this repeatedly. I mean, a few years ago, there was a boundary dispute between Chile and Argentina. These are two countries that obviously have many Catholics on both sides. But they couldn't solve this thing just politically between them. And the Vatican was quite instrumental in helping to do that. And it does it in many different parts of the world.
0: Dr. Robert Royal, thank you so much for coming on and chronicling this very important type of diplomacy that we see from the Vatican.
1: Thank you for having me.
0: Is there life on other planets? That's the question. Human civilizations have been asking for centuries, and the Vatican Observatory continues to search for answers. The observatory dates back to 1891 when Pope Leo XIII established it to study the heavens. Today, it is based in Castel Gandolfo with a research telescope in Arizona, continuing the Vatican's centuries-old search to understand God's creation. Here to discuss is Christopher Graney, an adjunct scholar at the Vatican Observatory. Welcome to the show.
2: Hi, thanks for having me.
0: Your recent book, A Universe of Earths and a News Article, asks us to look at Earth in the context of the vast universe. What does modern astronomy tell us about just how unusual or ordinary our planet may be?
2: Not long ago, at least in terms of church history, astronomers thought Earth was very ordinary. They thought that there were lots of places like Earth. And you will find this in historical writings from the 19th century, especially. And there they believed that there'd be life everywhere. There'd be intelligent life on Mars and other solar system planets, and even, believe it or not, life on the sun, which Dennis Danielson and I talk about all this in our book. Modern astronomy, you know, we know that Mars is completely lifeless, or at least there's so little life on there, if it has any, that we haven't found it yet, despite decades of having robot landers go there. We've observed planets orbiting other stars. The universe is very diverse. Those star systems, those planets seem very different from Earth. So from a modern astronomy's perspective, Earth is not an ordinary place. It doesn't mean that there's no other planets like Earth elsewhere in the universe, but the universe is certainly not full of worlds like Earth.
0: Of course, a topic that so many people are interested in. You are a scholar at the Vatican Observatory. What exactly are you looking for, and why does the Vatican invest in powerful telescopes and research?
2: So my area of research is the history of science, and what I'm looking for is to sort of understand why we believe the stuff that we believe in astronomy. You know, why are human beings so interested in the idea of other Earths and intelligent life on them? Especially since Dennis and I have discovered in our historical research that science has never really supported this idea of a universe full of other Earths. The great astronomer Johannes Kepler argued centuries ago that the idea of many other Earths was contrary to science, and people like it anyway. And so that's what Dennis and I have been doing is uncovering new information, learning new stuff, and that's what I'm looking to do. And other folks at the observatory, you know, who, if they're studying asteroids or galaxies or cosmology, they're also looking to learn new stuff, you know, to come to know God by learning about God's creation.
0: There are claims that the Vatican or the Vatican Observatory is somehow hiding evidence of alien life or spacecraft. What is the reality?
2: So the reality is a lot more dull than those kind of cool stories. When I hear about those sorts of stories, I think about, for example, the dump of information that's come from the U.S. government. And it starts off with, reports from the 1940s about life on, about possible extraterrestrial landings and things like that. And the thing with the Vatican is supposedly something happened when Mussolini was in power. Mm. You know, back then, it hadn't been that long since astronomers were arguing in the early 20th century that there was life on Mars, that you would see newspaper stories that said, the Martians have done this, the Martians have done that. So in the mid 20th century, it's much more

0: our, the idea that there could be life nearby and that maybe it could come to Earth, it was kind of a little bit more scientifically reasonable. Now, not so much, because we feel that if there's life elsewhere in the universe, is probably very widely spaced out, and we're not likely to have it show up here. So, it's more boring, I guess, than Vatican hiding space aliens. But that's the way it is.
1: Christopher Greaney, thank you so much for coming on and sharing more about this topic, which of course has captivated so many generations and still continues to do so today. Thank you.
0: Thank you.
1: Up next on EWTN News Nightly, Human versus Machine. In the age of AI, Pope Leo tells one industry the church needs you. That story ahead. Plus, it's the month of the Rosary, the special way the Holy Father is celebrating this beloved prayer.
2: 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The Solemn Mass of St. Francis of Assisi, Sunday at 3:30 a.m. Eastern and at 12 noon on EWTN. 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
1: The church needs you. That was the message from Pope Leo today to a group of artists at the Vatican. The meeting was organized by the Dicastery for Culture and Education. The Holy Father added that the necessity of artists is especially strong in the age of artificial intelligence. The Pope also explained that there is a fundamental difference between the art that humans create and the art machines make based on statistical calculation. He said algorithms lack the spark of the human. It's one of the most beloved and treasured prayers of the church, and this week Pope Leo is praying the Rosary in a unique way. EWTN News' Zofia Chubek is in Rome with more.
5: Ave Maria, piena di grazia, il Signore è con te.
6: 1 million children will be praying for peace around the world this week.
7: I think it's beautiful because there is a purity and innocence of children that surely God must hear their prayers.
6: More than 700 of those children joined Pope Leo at the Lourdes Grotto in the Vatican Gardens yesterday as part of the initiative led by the Aid to the Church in Need.
7: It started in Venezuela in 2005. As we know, Venezuela has been through a very long journey of political and social crises, and a small group of children started in 2005 to pray to Our Lady for peace, peace in Venezuela and peace in the world.
6: The Holy Father began by placing a small bouquet of flowers in front of Our Lady. He then greeted the children and their families who came from dioceses, parishes, schools and communities across different continents.
8: Stasera, in questi giorni,
9: tonight and during these days, we are not the only ones praying. All over the world, 1 million children are praying with us. 1 million. Think about it. 50 million Hail Marys rising to heaven from every part of the world and every language, asking for peace.
6: President of Aid to the Church in Need and Prefect of the Dicastery for Christian Unity, Cardinal Kurt Koch, believes this event was especially close to Pope Leo's heart.
10: We have seen just on the beginning of his pontificate, the first word was, peace be with you. This call from Jesus after his resurrection. And peace is a main concern for him, and to help the children, to sustain the children for this prayer, I think this is a very beautiful sign for all the world.
8: Ti voglio bene, Maria.
6: The month of October is dedicated to the Rosary, and yesterday marked the start of a week-long initiative, ending on Wednesday, October 7th, focused on the wounds and hopes of peoples globally. In Rome, Zofia Chubak for EWTN News Nightly.
1: 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I'm Veronica Dudo. 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

0: I'm Frank Padilla, and this is Father Francis Gustigo. Welcome to Fathers for Good. We're here in downtown Metro Manila.
1: In this episode, we will move on from that intrapersonal growth in love to that love of self, coming to grips with my full understanding of who I am, be it lights and shadows, into the encounter with the true and perfect man. If we would want to speak about a male spirituality, the highest gift of God to us of a true example and model of that spiritual life is His own Son, Jesus Christ, the risen Lord. And you know, Frank, there is no person that can claim He rose from the dead. And He rose from the dead, Jesus Christ Himself, because it is really He we could encounter. Because He is present, He is really risen. All the others would have to claim that He wrote this, He said this. But we could say, He met me, I met Him. Isn't that the example of St. Paul, that he had all of this self-denial because this was part of his mission as an evangelizer of Jesus, because he was sent by Jesus for this mission. But that was a personal encounter with the Lord. But this St. Paul, after that blazing light at Damascus, still needed somebody to talk to him about Jesus. It was not an infused knowledge about Christ. Somehow Jesus, through Ananias, was able to reach out to Paul because of a person who talked to him. So we need people to proclaim Jesus Christ to us if we want to encounter Him. In fact, in the text of St. Paul to the Romans, chapter 10, verse 14, he says this, "How then are they to call upon Him in whom they have not yet believed? But how are they to believe Him whom they have not yet heard? And how are they to hear if no one preaches? And how are men to preach unless

0: be sent. Thus it is written, how beautiful are the feet of those who preach the gospel of peace. I'm sure, Frank, you could state that this is true for yourself. You met Christ because someone somehow proclaimed him to you. Is that right?
1: Very much true, Father. Because on my own, even though I was raised as a Catholic, I lost my way, as with many young people. But in God's appointed time, he used someone very close to me, my wife. Because she met the Lord and entered into a personal relationship with him about 3-4 years before she actually was able to bring me to a situation where the gospel could be proclaimed in that way. And right there, Paul is speaking about a process where someone is sent, someone who's sent is, proclaims the gospel. When it is proclaimed, someone hears. When someone hears, someone believes. And when someone believes, he calls upon the name of the Lord and is saved. Right. So that's amazing process that God uses so many different people in a chain that leads to, finally, my saying, yes, there is something here. There is this Jesus whom I have known all of my life, but possibly only in my head, and whom I turned away from for such a long time. But here he is. He's calling me once again. And he used all of those people.
0: Right. I had this experience that I was giving this homily, and somebody approached me after the homily. And he says, you know, Father, you talk to me. I said, I didn't talk to you. I never had you in my mind. But he said, really, you talk to me. And the Lord told me that this is the right thing to do. And he tells me that he was converted by that homily. Mm. And I did not even prepare for this man, I will talk to him, and the Lord will convert him. No. But God used this poor instrument that I am, and that proclamation brought him to an encounter with Jesus. Mm. We remember too, Frank, right, that there was this, in John's gospel, that the first disciples were not Peter and James and John, but it seems to be it was for him, Andrew. Remember that Andrew met together with another disciple of John, this Jesus, who was pointed to them by John the Baptist. And when they met him, he went immediately to look for his brother Peter and brought him to Jesus. It was this Andrew that brought Peter. And it was Andrew who became the bridge for Peter to meet the Lord. Mm. There was a proclaimer for Peter, as there was a proclaimer for Nathanael, who said, can there be anything good that comes from Nazareth? But it was Philip. The Lord called Philip directly, but Philip brought in his friend Nathanael. And they too, like Peter, Jesus and Nathanael meet each other. And according to this segment of John, Simon was now called Peter, and Nathanael was called a man without guile. And the question of Nathanael is very indicative. How do you know me? How do you know me? And that is the reason Jesus for us today, sending proclaimers of his gospel, we come to know him and we realize he knows us even before we came to know him. And that becomes the start of the encounter with Jesus. Why is it so important for us, Frank, that we have to meet the Lord, we have to meet this Jesus in order to truly love our neighbor? What do you think about why should that we meet some good guy in this world and that's it? Maybe we are becoming philanthropists because of this person. Mm-hmm. We might become even heroes because of this person's example or because of his words. We could speak about many speeches of great men, but it doesn't suffice. Do you think so?
1: Doesn't suffice, because unless we meet and really recognize and really begin to hear and listen to and obey the one true Lord who loves us with an eternal love and who calls us to himself, it doesn't suffice. Everything else might help bring us to become a little bit of a better person, but not the kind of person that we are called to be, to right. be holy, yeah. and to attain to the very perfection of the Father. And we do need to meet this blessed Lord.
0: Yes, because he is the true and only Son of God, right?
1: The only one.

0: fact, in the gospel of the event of the so-called synoptic gospels, that question, who do you say I am? The disciples said, well, people say that you're a prophet like Jeremiah or like John the Baptist. But so saying, they say, well, you look like one of the great guys in this world. But when Peter says, no, for me, you are the Son of the living God, that's a totally different thing, because there's only one Son of the living God. All the others are guys like you and me. We could be doing something good. We could be saying something right. But we're just human. It's different when we encounter Jesus. And above all, in His resurrection, we encounter the true, perfect man. And He becomes really the image for us of who God wants us to be. You know, earlier in the scriptures, when they say that God made us into His image and likeness, the fathers of the church made a bit of a kind of a stress on a preposition. Earlier, when you say that man is the image and the likeness of God, he is the image, he is the likeness. But among the fathers of the church, he is according to the image and the likeness of God. They took this cue from St. Paul's letter to the Colossians. He is the image of the invisible God. And so we are only according to that image. If we want to be fulfilled as the image and likeness of God, it is because we were made according to that image and likeness. And unless we actually encounter and get into a personal relationship with Jesus, we would not really learn to love. We will not grow mature in love, because it is He that carries in Himself the greatest love. The greatest love of all, as a song would say, right? Is it your time or my time? It is our time, Frank, that we heard that song, The Greatest Love of All, is actually just a parroting of who really is this greatest love. Because He said it, greater love than this no man has, that a man gives his life for his friend. Yeah. It is crucial to meet Jesus. We cannot think of a true life of the Spirit. We couldn't think of a true development of the human person to the fullest maturity unless Christ is involved.
1: See, here is the God who became man. Right. Even though we no longer see Him now, but He became man. And we have a record of what He did and what He said. And He was human in all aspects except for sin. You know, because when we talk of God, the awesome creator, you know, the otherworldly being.
0: Yes.
1: It's very difficult to imagine. I'm made in the image and likeness of God.
0: Right.
1: But here is the God who became man and actually walked on the earth and actually showed compassion, showed grief, was lonely, was angry. And that is a man God that we can really relate to.
0: Yes. And He actually instructed us. That's why we have the good news, because He brought us this good news. Now, we don't only thank this encounter with Jesus, but we thank the conduits, the instruments. You must say that you're going to thank your wife.
1: Oh, very much so.
0: Because of that encounter with Jesus. And there would be a lot of other persons, I'm sure, that are listening to this, that could say, that's true. I didn't just meet the Lord just directly like that, but there were many other persons who proclaimed to me that this is the truth of life. Our Holy Father today, Benedict XVI, would say that. This is Jesus, and He is the true Son of God. We have to meet Him. Have this more in the next segment of this episode. We'll be right back.
2: Some 800 years ago, the great Saint Francis became the center of an extraordinary mystery. 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
0: Welcome back to Fathers for Good. You know, Frank, I'm sure you would agree with me that the Lord Jesus doesn't encounter a person only through words by way of evangelists or proclaimers of that word. I'm sure you realize, we realize in our Christian life, he also comes with example, silent witness. Would you think that we could base this on a very strong, let's say, biblical text?
1: Yes, in fact, Father, the witness of the first community
0: Pentecost. In Jerusalem, yes.
1: Yeah, and that was what happened to them. We see that actually in the book of Acts, chapter 2, where, of course, they had instruction by the apostles. They had a communal life. They shared everything so that there was no one in need. But it also says here that in verses 46 to 47, they ate their meals with exultation and sincerity of heart, praising God and enjoying favor with all the people. Just a simple thing as having a communal meal together, because of their joy, because of their worship of God, right, because of how they related to one another, people could see something was happening here. And the result of it was every day the Lord added to their number those who were being saved.
0: Right, right.
1: So it was an amazing witness of people. There were proclaimers of the gospel, there were instructors, the apostles, but for most of the people, just showing how the love of God was being lived out in their relationship with God, of course, but your relationship also with one another.
0: Right. In fact, the same book of the Acts of the Apostles, I think it would be in chapter 11, that he says that it is in Antioch that they were first called Christians.
1: Mm.
0: They used the word Christian as the follower of Christ, precisely because they were good to each other. There is a song that says, and they were Christians by their love. By their love, they were called Christians.
1: And
0: so,
1: even,
0: yes.
1: No, just I was looking that what you cited, that it was in Antioch that they were first called Christians. But just two verses before that, it said a large number of people was added to the Lord. So again, you know, it's just that witness, and the more people were witnessing, and the more that the people outside could see, there is something going on here in this community, mm-hmm, where people really love one another, where Christ is really at the center.
0: Our century has experienced many persons, Christians, who did this. Here in our country, Frank, there is a famous Bishop Ben Tudtud. Mm-hmm. I don't know if you're familiar with this person. I met him once in a mass in a sister's place in Baguio. And I thought he was just an ordinary priest, but since he was elderly, I said, Father, you celebrate. I'll just celebrate. He says, no, you celebrate. And after the Mass, I said, who is that guy? He's the Bishop of Marawi.

And so I started to inquire that humble witness of life. I said, who is this person? And actually, he died a tragic death. He took the plane from Baguio, not in that time, and he perished in a crash.

0: righteousness of Christ. You know, when he died, there were really more Muslims that paid tribute to him rather than just the whole Christianity of that area. But of course, all the Christians there were mourning. But Muslims were saying, we're really sorry for losing such a good man. And you know, it's interesting that when he died, of course, with the crash, you don't have any more the body, you don't have evidences that it is he. They found his dentures. But another family was claiming those dentures. And you know, the clergy of that Marawi prelature said, if he were alive, Bishop Ben would say, even if it's mine, it's yours.
1: It's amazing story.
0: I still have this story about Mother Teresa. Did you meet Mother Teresa personally?
1: I had the very great privilege of meeting her when she was here in Manila many years back.
0: I've heard this story that when she died in India, they took that carriage from the museum. It was a carriage that only brought two people, Mahatma Gandhi and Nehru. And it brought these two men to their funeral fire because they were the fathers of India. But the National Congress of India decided that they should take that carriage out of the museum and allow the body of Mother Teresa to be brought to her grave. And when people said, why should we give that privilege to this woman, a Yugoslav, a Catholic? And the National Congress says, because she's the mother of India.
1: Wow.
0: And she did not say so many words. All she did was show her love. You won't find her clinic in Calcutta that says clinic for Catholics and Christians. It was the clinic of anyone in need. In fact, she became a blessed. No, she was proclaimed a blessed by John Paul II because of a miracle to a Hindu woman whose husband was contesting that she was sick. But that was the proof that Mother Teresa was really with God and interceding for us today, because she's doing exactly the same as she was doing on earth, a witness of love, silent but powerful. People meet Christ because of her. I'm sure there are a lot of stories about witnessing, and you carry these stories in your heart, right, Frank?
1: So many, Father, because of the privilege of working with so many men and women in doing the work of evangelization, and the privilege of being sent to other countries. And I just see the tremendous offering of self that these brothers have given. And whenever they go to a place, oftentimes when we ask them, what really touched you, it's not so much the spoken message, but to see someone coming maybe from a more privileged situation, if you go to Africa, if you go to Papua New Guinea, and then accepting whatever hospitality they have, and doing it in a way that is so joyful, so giving. So it seems as if what they say, what they speak, what they teach is the bonus. But the very meat of it is just how they have conducted themselves, how they have silently proclaimed the gospel and the love of Christ.
0: And first of all, I think it's our parents that are our first witnesses, that through them we met Christ. I had my father, who was a good witness of the love of God for him and his love back to God. And living with him was enough to tell me that there is a living person here. This is not story. This is not pure instruction. This is a person really present and alive. And I saw it with this silent witness of going to church every day and taking that communion. When I was a boy, Frank, he told me that since you're going to Don Bosco and they have a daily mass, you better receive the communion to make that mass complete. A real mass is when you could accept the Lord personally. And I said, Dad, I would not have my breakfast

0: because of that, because in that time, you had to have a full hour.
1: The fasting.
0: Or 3 hours, rather, not a full hour. 3 hours of fasting. You remember that in your younger days?
1: I'm older than you, but I know.
0: But it's very true that I had to forego breakfast because he was convincing me. But the more convincing power was he himself took that fast in order to have his communion. And therefore, we would go to school, he would go to his office, and both of us, with my brother, would not have breakfast because we want to take that communion. So they say that example is more powerful than words. And it is this witnessing that is also God's conduit to make us meet the risen Lord. Mm. We would talk more about this presence of Jesus and how we could encounter Him in the next episode. And so may the Lord bless you and keep you. May His face shine upon you and be gracious to you. And may He give you His peace. In the name of the Father, and of the Son, and of the Holy Spirit.
1: Amen. We'll see you next time.

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1: Hi, I'm Doug Keck, inviting you to join me next time for a special interview with Dr. Ralph Martin. His latest work, The Coming Judgment, Are We Ready?
2: This isn't a story. This isn't like a literary form that we don't need to pay attention to. This is a historical event that's going to happen, just like the first coming of Jesus came. Mm-hmm. The second coming of Jesus is going to happen also. The time of mercy is going to come to an end.
1: Dr. Ralph Martin, next time on Bookmark.
3: The mission of Women of Grace is to transform the world one woman at a time. Women are imbued by God with certain characteristics that are intrinsic to their very nature that is necessary for the world today. Well, the program helps to further the mission because we present a variety of very educated guests, as well as individuals who have lived through various circumstances in their life. And so when people share their testimonies of God's interaction in their life, it is the greatest way that we can share hope, that we can invite an individual just by way of our story to enter into a relationship with Jesus Christ. God has given me a very rich and full life. Being a wife, being a mother, being a grandmother is a very important aspect to the work that I do. Jack and I are very intentional about our family life. We're both engaged in the apostolic work of EWTN, so I speak at conferences, I speak at retreats. I love being with the people of God. I am energized by the people of God. Put me in front of a group of people and I am unleashed for the Lord. It's the only way I can explain it. I just get so into what the Holy Spirit is showing me that this group of people needs to hear. I love meeting the people. I love greeting the people. I love praying with the people. I love embracing the people. I love the people of God because I see God in them. Wow, does it get any better than that?

0: It's where heaven touches earth. Silence becomes song. And the humble encounter the most holy. Litanies from the Shrine of the Most Blessed Sacrament. The Chaplet of the Divine Mercy. The Holy Rosary with Mother Angelica. Stations of the Cross. Daily Mass. And more. 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

Welcome back to another episode of Angels of God. I'm Father John Horgan, your host for this series. In today's program, I'd like to speak to you about Saint Joseph. Last time we talked about the Blessed Mother and how the Annunciation is the source of tremendous spiritual grace for us and for the whole Church as we ponder the virtues of Mary and her wholehearted acceptance of God's plan, her obedience and her desire to give everything to the Lord so that the Lord's plan of salvation for each of us might be accomplished. But the Blessed Mother, in serving the Lord's plan and purpose, had a special companion, Saint Joseph, who was also chosen by God from all eternity to be the foster father of Christ, to be the shadow of the eternal Father on earth, to present to the boy Jesus as he grew up the image of the fatherhood of God in human form. Saint Joseph, the virginal father of Christ, is patron of the universal Church and also patron of our interior life. He is the patron of workers and artisans, the patron of all men. But he has a special relationship to the angels, which I want to present to you in this series, so that you can understand how the angels guided Joseph and how they help us to discover our vocation and overcome the impediments to God's plan. Not simply impediments that come from sin, but impediments that come from our own human limitations and our own lack of trust in God and perhaps in ourselves. Now, when the angels appear to someone, they adapt themselves to the conditions and the personality of the person to whom they come. So, Saint Gabriel appeared to Mary in corporeal form. He entered into the house of Mary and spoke to her. And when he did so, he sanctified the world and all human homes with his message. Recently, I visited the shrine of the Holy House of Loreto, which is found in Italy. That shrine contains within itself the walls of the House of Nazareth, which were transported during the time of the Crusades from the Holy Land to Italy. And they are enshrined in a magnificent basilica, a basilica that was very dear to Pope John XXIII, who went there on pilgrimage before opening the Second Vatican Council. It is believed that this is the place where the Annunciation took place. And so when one enters into the Holy House, one reads inscribed in marble the words, "Tremble, all ye who enter here. This is the holiest place on earth." When the All-Holy took flesh in the body of Mary, when the Word became flesh for us, and she, the Ark of the New Covenant, Saint Joseph was called by God to a new obedience, a new trust, a new vocation. Now, there are many scripture scholars and modern translations of the scripture that make it appear that Saint Matthew is telling us that Joseph doubted Mary, that he wanted to separate himself from her quietly. Some translations even use the term divorce. But this is not the tradition of the Catholic Church. In fact, in the writings of saints and the declarations of councils, Joseph's response to Mary's mysterious pregnancy was very different indeed. Recently, Professor John Soward, in his two excellent books, Redeemer in the Womb and Cradle of Redeeming Love, has shown that the tradition of the West is that Joseph's doubt was not a doubt about the purity of Mary, but a doubt about himself. Joseph accepted mysteriously, with his trust in God, that this pregnancy was divinely willed, but he doubted his own self.
He doubted his own purity, his own holiness, his own worthiness to be part of this plan of God. So when St. Matthew tells us that an angel of the Lord appeared to Joseph as he slept and reassured him, the reassurance is not about the Virgin Mary. The reassurance is about Joseph himself. When we turn to the Gospel of St. Matthew, we read these words. As Joseph considered what to do, behold, an angel of the Lord appeared to him in a dream, saying, Joseph, son of David, do not fear to take Mary as your wife, for that which is conceived in her is of the Holy Spirit. She will bear a son, and you shall call his name Jesus, for he will save his people from their sins. Now these words are words of reassurance to Joseph, and also words that confirm his vocation to fatherhood, because according to Jewish tradition, it was the father of a child who named the child. That's why when Elizabeth told her kinswomen, kinsfolk, and neighbors that her child was to be called John, they wondered at this because there was no one in the family who bore that name. So thinking that Elizabeth was taking advantage of Zechariah's muteness, they asked him what name he wanted his son to be called by. And it was when Zechariah wrote the words, his name is John, that his voice, his speech was restored to him because he had fulfilled all that was required of him by God's plan and the angel's command. Now we find Joseph being given the dignity, the honor of naming Christ. Many of the saints, not only in the Middle Ages, but much earlier, have spoken of Joseph's humility and of the importance of this appearance. In the 6th century, one of the Eastern Fathers, whose name is Saint Romanos, Romanos the Melodist, because he was a great hymn writer, wrote a magnificent hymn extolling the virtues of Saint Joseph. And in that hymn, Joseph, speaking, describes Mary as being the burning bush, filled with divinity, yet not consumed. And Joseph says to her, the fire within you frightens me, Mary. I am afraid it will consume me. You see, this was Joseph's attitude towards the divine pregnancy. Saint Bernard of Clairvaux, writing about the same mystery, said,

says that Joseph, like Simon Peter, was in effect saying, "Depart from me, Lord, I am a sinful man. I am not worthy to walk on the same ground, which is holy, as this woman filled with divine power." The Council of Trent repeats the same teaching. So when we look at Saint Joseph, we see someone who is marveling at the power of God, but doubting his own self. Doubting his own self. So the angel appears to him by night and counsels him, reassuring him in the intimacy of sleep. He does so like a friend at the end of the day. Pope Paul VI spoke about this when he said three times in the Gospel, we speak of conversations between Joseph and an angel in sleep. What does this mean? It means that Joseph was guided, counseled in the intimacy of the heart by a heavenly messenger. Now, what does Saint Joseph's difficulty, St. Joseph's doubt, teach us? Many times we're afraid to do the Lord's will, not because of a disobedient attitude on our part, but because we are mindful of our own weaknesses, our own past sins, even those sins that are forgiven. How much good goes undone because the memory of past sins binds us in a way that God doesn't intend. How much good goes undone because we are afraid that standing up for the truth, someone will criticize us and say, "What right do you have to speak? I know what you're really like." And so, time and time again, missions that the Lord has for us go unfulfilled. Opportunities to proclaim the gospel, to defend the faith, to stand up for the truth, to bear witness to God's goodness, or even to protect the innocent, the needy. These we fail and falter because of the power of past sins or the feeling of weakness and inadequacy. Saint Joseph listened to the voice of the angel, and the angel strengthened him. The angel reassured him that in God's plan, he was the right man for the job. It was his vocation. Our guardian angels also strengthen us. They remind us of God's power, a power which shows its perfection in our weakness, our littleness, our infirmities. They strengthen our minds and our hearts so that we might do the will of God, so that we might fulfill God's plan, so that we will not be overcome by the past. Saint Teresa of Avila, that marvelous saint, doctor of the church and patron of common sense, said, "In time of trial, I remember that with God and 5 cents, I can do anything." We should pray to Saint Joseph for this same gift of acceptance of the vocation that God has for us, the plan that God from all eternity has determined for us, because each of us has a unique mission to accomplish, a mission that we carry out not only for ourselves and in ourselves, but through our influence over other people. Joseph was to be privileged to hold the Christ child in his arms, to listen to the beating of the Sacred Heart in the form of that frail little one, to hear the first syllables of the Word made flesh, to help guide his feet to walk, those feet that would one day be pierced by nails. And Joseph taught Jesus the satisfaction and the joy of work. The Word by which all things were created learned how to handle a hammer and a nail, a saw and a plane through the guidance of Joseph. Let us ask this great saint to be with us and guide us in the way in which our vocation
our vocation can give praise to God. Please come back to us in just a moment.

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0: Unless there's the Good Friday in life, there will never be the Easter Sunday. Unless there is the cross, there will never be the empty tomb.
1: 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Responding to Jesus' call, St. Faustina proclaimed the Divine Mercy message to the world through writings and the Divine Mercy image. EWTN takes you to the place these divine encounters occurred as the Universal Church honors the witness of this apostle of Divine Mercy. From the Divine Mercy Shrine in Vilnius, Lithuania, Holy Mass on the Feast of St. Faustina, Monday at 7 p.m. Eastern on EWTN.
2: We're chasing the forgotten roads where Christianity turned the world upside down. The witness of these early churches still rises from the dusty ruins of Asia Minor, offering a priceless window into the faith and practice of the earliest Christians. From the volcanic hills of Cappadocia to the majestic churches of Constantinople, Christ's promise stood firm. The gates of hell would not prevail against his church.
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4: The mission of St. Joseph is unique and irrepeatable. But from this mission, we can see the virtues by which God prepared Joseph for this great role and responsibility in the life of his son made flesh. Saint Joseph has a stupendous docility. He is open to the teaching of the Lord, to the word that is spoken by the angel in sleep, an exceptional promptness in responding, in doing what God asks immediately, in a spirit of obedience, and with a wholehearted desire to do all that the Lord demands. Joseph doesn't argue, he doesn't hesitate, he doesn't speak of his own rights or his own hopes or aspirations. He leaves everything to the plan of God. These virtues are virtues which you and I have to develop also in our spiritual lives. We must learn to trust God above all else, to base our hopes and our desires in His will, with the conviction that what God wants for us is the very best, and that He will give to us every grace necessary for us to accomplish His work, to persevere in the ways of holiness. The virtue of hope is often one that we ignore in our prayer life. We pray for faith. Lord, I believe, increase my faith. That's an excellent prayer to make. Lord, I love you, but not yet enough. Lord, increase my love, increase my charity. Help me to love you in others, especially in the people that I find it difficult to see you in. Again, an excellent prayer. But Lord, I hope in you. I am convinced that you will give me today and tomorrow and the day after, everything that I need, every grace and every blessing, so that the promises of Christ may be fulfilled in me. Lord, I know that I do not have to give in to this temptation, that I do not have to turn my face away from your will or take back my hand from the plow.

Lord, I trust in you. I trust in you that everything in my life you will arrange and order to bring about your will. Your providence is enough for me. 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And when we stop to consider for just a moment that Joseph did not live to see the fulfillment of his son's mission, Joseph, we believe, dies before the public life of Christ begins. Joseph never had the opportunity to see Jesus' miracles, nor his preaching. He did not see the acceptance of the great crowds, nor hear him acclaimed as king. He did not witness the cross, nor did he ever receive Jesus in Holy Communion. But it was given to him to whisper the holy name for the first time. It was given to him to see the first blood shed for the salvation of the world in the circumcision. It was given to him to hear the breath during the day and the night of the Word who sustains the universe. And this was enough for Joseph. Saint Joseph is the model of contemplative prayer because in his works, in his labors, he is ever united to Jesus and Mary. As I've said before, there are no words recorded of Saint Joseph in the Scriptures, in the Gospels, but Joseph, by his presence, is in constant dialogue with God Almighty and with the Son of God made man, with the Immaculate Conception, who is his spouse. We should turn to Saint Joseph in all the needs of our life and ask him to make us open and docile to the illuminations, the inspirations of our angels, whether they come to us in sleep or in other forms during the day. And it's important to note that Saint Matthew is extremely precise when he speaks about the visits of the angel. He doesn't say that Joseph dreamed of an angel. He says that the angel appeared to Joseph in a dream, appeared to him, in other words, while he was asleep. At the end of the day, when his mind was quiet and calm, it was then that God's word could be received. And it must mean, too, that Joseph ended his day in a spirit of prayer and recollection so that he was ready, so that he was open for this communication from Almighty God. Although Saint Matthew describes the angel as simply angel of the Lord, most of the saints and fathers of the church who have commented on this passage believe that it was indeed Saint Gabriel, and that Gabriel, who brought the good news to Mary, continued his mission as a protector of the Holy Family, that the good news of salvation might take root both in the heart of Mary and in the heart of Joseph, and so bring forth much fruit. How do we discover in our own lives Joseph's gifts of simplicity? For Joseph, if he is a contemplative, is also the patron of a simple life. And that simplicity of heart is the way in which he responds to God's love. Our world may be very different from the world of Joseph and Mary, but we can look to the life of the Holy Family as an example for us, and we can see in their unity and harmony the model to which our families should aspire. We must begin each day by rising with joy, ready to serve the Lord, ready to begin the new day in the blessings and the grace of God. The first thing we should do is greet the Lord, not think of our work, not think of the troubles that lie ahead, nor even of our plans. Think of God Himself and say, "Good morning, dear God. How beautiful you have made this world. How beautifully you have made this

day, I thank you for all your blessings. When we greet the Lord in this way and thank him, we express our gratitude for his love for us. If it's possible, there is no better way to praise God than morning Mass and Holy Communion. If it's not possible, nonetheless, we begin our day with prayer and with the offering of all that we do to the Lord in union with the Masses celebrated throughout the world. The morning offering is an extremely powerful, powerful spiritual tool that lifts us up and changes the day. Now, though we may think of our morning prayers as the most important thing that we do to begin the day in the sight of the Lord, there are also practical things, practical virtues that we should practice. And these virtues are virtues which discipline us and make us ready for the day with its trials and troubles. So, to make our bed, straighten our room, make life easier for other members of our family, all of this is extremely important for us. Then, when we leave our room and our house, we should endeavor to speak good words to as many people as possible, to say thank you, to greet others, to wish them a good morning and a good day. In this way, we will offer the joy of God reflected in our faces and our souls to others. Throughout the day, we try to be conscientious, to do our work as an offering to God, to render good service. When we meet others, we should greet them in a friendly manner, but also be concerned about the responsibilities that are ours, the work that has to be accomplished that day. When we return home, we speak in the same way, in a friendly manner, in a way that will win others not only to us, but to God. We must avoid quarreling, disagreement, dissensions. Rather, we try to understand why others speak to us in the way they do, to enter into their trials and difficulties, to empathize with them. And if we cannot offer any words of counsel or any actual or material help, we can certainly offer a prayer asking the Lord to be merciful, to be kind. Finally, when the day has been long and toilsome and difficult, let us go in spirit to the Lord, and if we can, make a visit to the Blessed Sacrament, lay down before him all the burdens of our day. But even before the crucifix in our room, we simply entrust the day to the Lord. Thank him for the good that we've been able to do. Offer to him those things that are incomplete, unfinished. Ask his pardon for those things during our day which have gone badly, or the times that we have failed. And then, at the end of this offering of ourselves to God, we entrust ourselves to the care of the holy angels and ask them to watch over us. The prayers of the night office in this regard are extremely beautiful. Protect us, Lord, as we stay awake. Watch over us as we sleep, that awake we may keep watch with Christ and asleep rest in his peace. Let us ask Saint Joseph, the patron of our daily life, to direct us and guide us and open our hearts to the words of the angels so that we might find Christ in all things. God bless you. I hope to see you again next time here on Angels of God.

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0: Welcome. Well, you're at home with Jim and Joy, and you are an important part of our EWTN family, and we certainly would love to hear from you, and we are delighted that you've welcomed us into your home. 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And today, we are welcoming back Jessica Ray and the hosts of the EWTN series, Fork in the Road. If you haven't seen it, you need to watch it.
1: Who are the hosts?
0: So we have Nathaniel, yeah. Estella, and Sebastian. Mm-hmm. Now, before, the mother, Jessica, was a wife and a mother and a homeschooling mom. Jessica Ray was the White Power Ranger on Disney's Power Rangers, Wild Force. She later became an entrepreneur, launching Ray Swimwear to offer stylish, modest swim options for women and girls. Now today, all her time and talent, she uses that same spirit of faith and family into Fork in the Road, a traveling cooking docu-series that she produces, taking her family across Europe in search of good food and good stories. And today she's gonna join us alongside with her beautiful family to share with us all about Fork in the Road, the new book, which you can get at ewtnrc.com, and how homeschooling is anything but boring. Mm-hmm. 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And boy, did I love having them on yesterday.
1: Absolutely.
0: It was wonderful.
1: And I just strongly recommend you do go to the website or just look up Fork in the Road EWTN, just watch the trailer. I'm speaking as a grandfather because I've done preparation for this show and know about the show, and I've just been sharing with our grandchildren, the older ones, so that they could share with the younger ones and with the parents, because if you watch the show for a few moments, you will be hooked. It's absolutely beautiful, the sights, the scenes, learning about culture and about faith, the joy on the faces of these young people, their hunger for knowledge. I mean, you're going to get hooked, and it's wonderful. It's so great that you can go through a whole show without having to shut it off halfway through because, oh, it looked nice, it looked family friendly, and then it turns into something else. It's high quality, and I just strongly recommend it. If you see it, you will be very drawn to it. We'll be right back, plenty more to come. Please don't go away.

0: 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Our mission is in our name. 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
5: Some 800 years ago, the great Saint Francis became the center of an extraordinary mystery. The wounds suffered by Christ at the crucifixion appeared on his body.
6: These wounds are something that will appear in individuals. They're medically and scientifically inexplicable.
7: They don't want the stigmata.
8: They didn't feel worthy to bear the markings of Christ. In other cases, Padre Pio and others, they want these to go away.
9: Skepticism is not anything to be ashamed of. 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
7: The last thing that the church wants to do is get misled by a fake, an imposter. 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
10: My name is Michael O'Neill. I'm the Miracle Hunter. Join me as we explore the mystical phenomena of stigmata.

0: 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And so, we are excited to have you back. You're just wonderful.
1: Thank you.
0: Mom, you did a great job with these beautiful people.
2: It was all my husband.
0: Of course, always. So Jessica, tell our family a little bit about the series and the book for the people who maybe didn't get to hear and learn about it yesterday.
3: What will they find? Why? What's the vision?
2: So the show follows really the three kids. I'm barely in it, and you maybe see the back of my husband's head in a couple of episodes. He's a bit camera shy. It just follows our homeschool journey around the world as we learn about different cultures and cook different foods and, of course, eat them because that's most important, and deepen our faith, meeting, you know, different people and just going to, we went to Italy, Croatia, Portugal, and Austria in season one.
0: Wonderful. Now, Sebastian, I know you have a story for me. One of the questions was, can you share a funny or a scary moment in your travels? And you said, yeah, I have a story. I said, well, then you best tell it.
4: Okay, so I have a scary story.
2: Okay.
1: I have a funny story as well, though.
3: Okay.
4: Okay, so a while ago, we were going to go sledding in Switzerland, but the sled track was closed because of a hurricane.
2: No, not a hurricane.
1: Not a hurricane.
4: An avalanche. So we were on the ski path instead, but it was steeper, and I was going around a sharp turn on this little sled with a steering wheel, and I flew off the cliff because it was too sharp of a turn.
0: Sebastian.
3: What
4: and
3: happened
4: then,
3: to you?
4: Then I hit a tree, and I got 6 stitches on my forehead, and I still have the scars here.
2: Battle wounds.
0: Wow.
2: I thought the worst, of course. I screamed, thinking my baby has died.
0: Blood in the snow.
2: I was screaming,
0: gosh.
2: And my husband ran and, without thinking, jumped off the cliff. So then I'm thinking, I'm a widow. I'm like a widower.
0: He jumped off the cliff.
2: He just jumped
3: to get him.
2: To get him.
0: Okay.
2: Didn't even think twice about it. Ran, and I just saw my husband go right over, right after Sebastian, and I was screaming, and this German man stopped and was like, I saw.

0: saw what happened. I've called emergency. So,
1: oh,
0: number
1: God.
0: One tip when you're going to travel somewhere, know the emergency numbers because they're different in every country.
2: Yeah.
3: Right.
0: But luckily, he hit a tree because if he hadn't, he was going full speed and he really could have died.
1: Yeah.
0: People don't tell you how dangerous sledding is.
3: Yeah. Yes.
0: It is very
1: dangerous.
0: I had
1: a nephew that hit a tree and his internal organs, and it was very serious in hospital. Oh boy, I wasn't ready for that. Yeah.
3: So bad. So they took you to the hospital?
0: Yes.
4: Yeah.
3: And you had to get stitches.
4: He got to ride on a snowmobile down the mountain.
0: He got to.
2: He got to.
4: Yeah,
2: I mean, bad situation.
3: They had the lights and everything going to get you out of there ASAP.
1: Now, if you haven't watched the show, Sebastian almost gave his life for the show. The father jumped off a cliff trying to save the kid.
0: Yes.
1: Like, you got to watch the show. The least you could do is go and watch an episode or a trailer.
0: Prime entertainment.
1: Wow.
3: Oh, my gosh.
1: Wow.
3: Bless your heart. So, and what was your story, Mr. Nathaniel?
2: So, I think we did mention this in our Croatia episode, but the people we were staying with, we had stayed with them previously, I think a year or two before, and the man asked us, he was like, do you want to go fishing with me? And we were like, of course. And we've never been fishing like in the sea before.
1: Yeah.
2: So that was awesome. And it was just me, my dad, Sebastian, and he took us down to the dock, and there's just like one crusty boat there. And he was like, he explained to us that this was it was his grandfather's boat, and it was the first plastic boat in the village. So some little history behind the boat itself. But then he was joking, he was like, it's so old, like, oh, what if you run out of gas? And we were laughing at the time, and then we're out there, we caught maybe like 16 fish. We caught a lot of fish. It was enough for dinner for our family and another family that came over, but we ran out of gas.
3: So
2: we actually ran out of gas. Yeah, we
1: did
2: were
1: you have to
2: in
1: row? How'd you get back in?
2: So our host played water polo, like competitive championship water polo for a while. So he put on these flippers that are like this long and just jumps over the side and starts towing us back to shore with a rope. Okay.
3: And how far out are you?
2: It was maybe like a mile or something.
3: My gosh.
2: I don't know. It was far. But then he towed us a good bit too, and then he did call his friend though. So his friend comes in another old boat, and it's like this old man. He's not even steering in the boat. He's like standing up on the front, leaning back and forth. But yeah, we made it home safely, and it was quite an adventure.
3: And were the fish delicious?
2: Oh, they were awesome.
3: Was it well worth the catch?
2: Yes.
0: And he showed them how to scale, gut, and grill the fish. And in Croatia, they just put it right there on the fire outside. A little bit of olive oil, a little bit of salt.
3: I bet that was delicious.
0: Yeah. So good.
3: Wow, Estella, do you have any stories? Any scary ones, any funny ones?
4: I mean, we have a lot of funny stories. They happen all the time. Like, pretty much anything that we weren't expecting to happen just turned out to be hilarious. Mm-hmm. Actually, you can see some of them as bloopers in our show.
1: Really?
3: Okay. Yeah.
0: People don't know, but if you wait until the end of the credits, there's always a blooper.
3: There you go. Well, that's note to self. We're going to watch them. That's fun.
1: So when I read some of your materials and all, I thought of you, Jessica, as a myth buster.
2: Yeah.
1: Now, I hope you can elaborate on that, because I see a number of areas that you were saying, this is a myth, and we're kind of like, we're doing something else, this and that, and you want people to know about that. What are some of the myths that you want to bust?
0: Well, one is that, I have friends who get married and say they're going to put off having children, and I think they don't realize that, your fertility doesn't last forever. I had fertility issues because I had severe endometriosis, and I was told after two surgeries for endometriosis that I would never have children, ever. Like, the Catholic doctor told me it will be impossible, and we didn't try to put off having children. By the miracle, a miracle of Our Lady of Guadalupe, we went to Mexico City for a week with a priest and came back, took a pregnancy test. It was positive, and Nathaniel's due date was actually the Feast of Our Lady of Guadalupe.
3: Oh, wow. Oh, thank you, Blessed Mother.
0: So, they said I'd have none. We have three beautiful children, miracles, all of them. But just, you don't have to, and you shouldn't put off having children, because you don't know if you're going to be able to be fertile. And that you can have fun with your children. You don't have

0: to say, oh, I'm going to wait so I can travel the world with my husband or wife because I want to see things. No, you can see things with your kids, with your family. Another one is that homeschool kids are weird. And our kids are a little bit weird, but in a good way.
1: In a good, holy, good way.
0: That they're socially awkward, you know, that they can't talk to people or that they don't learn anything. That's like, you're not a teacher. How can you possibly teach your children? Well, I think that the parents are the most qualified people.
2: And they don't socialize.
0: That they don't socialize. Right. That obviously they're here talking to you.
1: Beautiful
2: travel all over Europe socializing.
0: Right. They socialize with, really, when we're traveling, they'll go play with kids. They don't speak the same language as them. You know, in Portugal or, you know, in any other country, they do speak Italian. But in any, when in any country, you go off, you play with kids, you don't speak the same language. You're socializing.
1: Well, and the beauty of that is that, especially in this era of screen life where everyone's so lost in screens, you're being lost in relationships and encounters that you're having. I mean, and I think that was one of the beautiful things of the show. It was like, hey, you know what, people, there's another way we could do this. You know, and we're doing it a different way. And we want you to do what you're doing in a different way. Like, it's not like so many of our friends homeschooled and people would be like, homeschooling, oh my gosh, like, you know, they're not going to get an education. They're not going to get to go to college. And all those things are lies, you know? And the thing of, I'm going to travel someday. Make it now, because nobody's promised tomorrow,
0: That's exactly.
1: And which is the tribute to your book.
2: You wrote the most beautiful, you know, dedication of your book to your mother. It was the first thing I read, just going in, and I just said, oh, I like you for saying that about your mother in that way. You want to share a little bit about that?
0: Yes. So my mom came to America to work as a nurse in New York from the Philippines. She had nothing. Her brother had saved all his money from the Navy, bought her a one-way ticket and said, get out of poverty, get out of here. She worked her whole life. You know, she married my dad. He also had nothing. And they worked to support my brother and my sister and I, really, you know, just put us through college, put us all through our master's programs. And she always said, I will enjoy life one day. I will travel one day. And she died a year before retirement. She died very young. She had cancer twice. And so we decided when we had kids that we weren't going to wait, that we are going to show them the value of hard work. But we're also going to show them how to enjoy life now and not wait until retirement. Because a lot of people, even they travel when they retire. They'll live till, but they are too tired to walk around the hill towns of Tuscany. They're, you know, they don't want to do that.
2: It's another myth buster.
0: Right.
2: I'll do it when I'm, how do you know you're going to do anything?
0: They say they'll travel some, my mom was always someday. That's why we started the Someday Society.
1: It's our, tell our family about the Someday Society.
0: It's a monthly mail club where you get a newsletter written by the kids, and Estella made an original comic that she illustrated. And it's very funny. You get a passport to, you know, the location that's featured. October's is Normandy, France. You get a recipe, the history behind the recipe, original art from Estella, and a postcard. It's just a wonderful thing.
2: It so is
0: every
2: a
0: month,
2: thing.
0: It's a different place, a different country, and you are learning, but you're also doing something. You know, you can get into your kitchen and cook.
2: You get to know the stars personally.
0: Yes.
2: The kids do. Well, I just wanted to read a couple of the last lines of the dedication. You said, Mom, you gave everything for tomorrow. We're teaching our children to live fully today, while honoring the tomorrow you made possible. This book and our homeschool journey are your legacy. Hard work, hard-won joy, and the faith that nothing offered to God is ever wasted. I love you, Mom, Jessica. That was great. And so thank you so much for that. Your book is just so excellent, so beautifully done. And so I want you to say a few other words about that. But one of the things that really stood out for me, and I wasn't raised in homeschool, public school, but you say cooking is the best classroom. When your child makes a meal from scratch, which is, that sounds pretty simple, but nobody, who's doing that? But your child makes a meal from scratch, they're learning, you said math, fractions, half a cup, quarter of a teaspoon. We were talking the other day about how many cups are in a pint. I mean, we know that, but we kind of forgot. Yeah. You said one thing, I said another thing.
1: What? I don't know. What do you know? I don't know. It's scary.
2: They're learning math. Are you laughing because I should know that? Is that what you, like, how could you not know that, right? I know that's what you think. Math, science.

0: through the generations. You do a lot of that on the show. Art, plating and presentation, color combinations, garnishing, food photography, create life skills, following directions, time
1: clean
0: management,
1: planning
0: ahead, multiple.
1: Clean up.
0: Yep.
2: Let's talk about cleanup. Who cleans up?
3: So,
2: because cleanup can be a pain.
3: It's kind of a fight.
2: Yeah.
3: You know, if the meal or the thing that was made was hard and like took a lot of time, then the other siblings who didn't help normally clean up.
4: Yeah.
3: I mean, if we all helped make the meal, then we all helped clean up.
2: Yeah. Okay. We have a rule in our house. If Jim cooks, then I clean up. Right? Because it's like you just labored, did all that. Let me clean up, right? When our kids were home, everybody had to clean up. It was like, you know, you just never got up from the dinner table and walked away. I mean, that would just never happen. But you learn that in family life. That's why, the church calls our home the domestic church.
4: Yes.
2: Because we're learning all those beautiful life skills. When you, if you become a priest or a father, a monk or a father, a nun or a mother, whatever you become, you have all those skills inside of you that are going to bring life to other people.
1: And I've heard that in schools now, they've taken away home ec.
2: Oh, yes.
1: I mean, when I was a kid, we had home ec.
2: Right.
1: And we learned to cook and to sew and to do wood shop and all these things. I mean, it was a short class, but they had it, and I guess they don't have that anymore.
0: Yeah. Mm-hmm.
1: But cooking, it is a life skill that... I mean, if you can't cook, you're just eating fast food all the time.
0: Yeah, that's another myth. The little kids eat, well, maybe that's not a myth, hamburgers and hot dogs and quick food. But you're saying, no, our kids love good food. They love cooking the food. And the other thing, you know, we speak about, are we going to a break?
2: Yes.
0: Okay, Joe's hitting the thing. Well, we're going to pause at this point, keep you over for the final segment. And so we'll be right back. Plenty more to come. Don't go away.

0: Blessed Fulton J. Sheen paved the way for the new evangelization in the United States, proclaiming the gospel through the pulpit, the printed page, the radio microphone, and the television camera. 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
10: Finishing this delightful show, this conversation with Jessica, the mother, Nathaniel, right there, Estella, right here, and Sebastian, right there. Beautiful faces. I see the face of God in each one of you. Like I was saying, I can't wait the time go by if I live that long just to see how you develop and how God's going to use you all in 5 or 10 years, whatever's going on. He's using you so mightily now. Jessica, what is it that you want to share at this point about the show or about

0: about the book and why everyone, not just children. I enjoyed the show so much, okay? Because it addresses, I mean, I love the kids, the faces, the youth, the renewal thing, but I love civilization, I love history, I love looking at the church, I love foods, so I don't know, it's just perfect for me. What do you think, who's this for?
1: Yeah, so a lot of people think that the show is just for kids or people with kids, but I have friends who are single, you know, without kids, or married couples without kids, and it's for everybody. Mm-hmm. It's really for anyone who either loves travel or food or just people who want to learn something without it being so heavy and serious. Right. The show is, it's really funny.
0: It is funny. Mm-hmm.
1: It is really funny. There's lots of bloopers. We keep it real.
0: I like the bloopers. Mm-hmm.
1: And so if you want to watch something that isn't depressing, a lot of the things on TV these days and the news, it's just kind of depressing. It kind of brings you down. Mm-hmm. This is something that I hope people watch and walk away just feeling joyful.
0: They will.
1: You know, maybe you laugh.
0: They will.
2: I think the beautiful thing is that it's for all ages, because it's inspiring, it's hopeful, you know. For elderly people, you think the world's, it's over, there is no hope. Look at this beautiful family, there is hope, and EWTN is bringing it to you. And it's inspiring, and you all are rather organic and authentic. And it's just like, yeah, this is how this goes. Yeah, I don't know, is this what we're doing? Okay, and you figure it out. And it's so beautiful to see, because that's how we are. We're just humans, right? So wonderful.
3: Yeah, I mean, we try to keep things like very, you know, unscripted. And a lot of times, even when we think we know something's gonna happen, we go somewhere and we're like, whoa, did not expect that at all. Like, improvise, adapt, know.
0: Yeah, and you share some of those things in bloopers and your faces show it. And it's just really exciting to walk through it all with you. We're so proud of you all.
2: Yes.
0: And you're a great, great blessing. And I hope many, many more people will go to the shows and we'll get the book.
3: Thank you.
1: And season 2 is coming.
2: That's right.
0: Yes. Season 2 is coming up soon. So that's great. You can go to Little Fiat Studios, littlefiatstudios.com. You can see the shows there. You can see Estella's artwork. So much that's there. They want to communicate with you via mail. And you could really know these people personally. It's very, very special. You're an important part of this EWTN family, and you're never alone, and you're always at home with Jim and with Joy. Bye now.

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1: The United States is an incredibly large country. And while people always flock to the different coasts, and some would even say that there's this quote-unquote flyover land, we actually call it the heartland. Because there in the heartland, you see the faith of the immigrants, you see their culture, and yes, definitely know who they are through their food. And that's why this should never be considered a flyover part of the world. This should be a place where you stop, you rest, you explore, and you become edified by the people of this amazing state of Wisconsin, where you can truly explore the goodness of God and keep savoring our faith.

0: here right in the heart of Lincoln Village, which is a very typical Midwest town. Experienced a lot of changes. At one point, it was all Polish. Now I see a Latino pupuseria. I see some different languages, including a hardware store and a school. But at the heart of it all, you see something that looks like it should come out of Rome. But here, this very traditionally Polish parish, and it's dedicated to St. Josaphat, just shows that in the midst of your homes, you actually have to make a home for God. In 1896, Father Wilhelm Grutza, the pastor of this community for the Polish of about 12,000 members, created this basilica, and he said he wanted a church that the Polish people could be proud of. In 1929, St. Josaphat Church was raised to the status of a basilica. St. Josaphat was a Ukrainian Rite priest who started off in very humble beginnings. He was known as the thief of souls because his ability to preach won people over. Therefore, he is known as a patron for unity building. He truly does unify the different cultures and the countries, not just in his time, but even today. This Lincoln Village area where St. Josaphat Basilica is located is now not just for the Polish community, but there's a lot of Latino community members here as well. And so it's interesting that you see on one side altar the Jasna Góra, or the Black Madonna, also known as Our Lady of Częstochowa, for the Polish community. And on this, you see a dedication to the Latino community with, obviously, Our Lady of Guadalupe. She's looking out for her children. No matter where they are, where they come from, they all belong in God's heavenly kingdom. There are a lot of options to get something to eat if you come to a place like this. But you know what? When you come to this part of the world, they don't call it the Dairyland capital for nothing. I want to get something cheesy, and this is going to be extra cheesy. Ian's Pizza is a pretty cool place. It's pretty popular in this area. They've got several locations, and what you have to do is go for their specialty, which is this mac and cheese pizza. You heard me right, ladies and gentlemen. It's macaroni and cheese with obviously their Wisconsin cheddar on top of a white pizza. And to cut through all of it, they recommend this local beer that you can only get in Milwaukee. It's called the Spotted Cow. So cheers to all the cheese. It's exactly what you think. And if you didn't get enough cheese, you can also ask for their special jalapeno cheddar and bacon cheese sauce for dipping. So it was a perfect comfort food stop, very cheesy. And one of the best things about it is that it's perfectly on our way to another place where we can get comfort food, namely the Eucharist. And all we've got to do is cross the hill and get to Holy Hill. About 45 minutes to an hour, kind of northwestish from Milwaukee, you come to this shrine that's managed by the Discalced Carmelites, and they have a place called Holy Hill because it is definitely a hill. And when you come out here, the serenity helps you to truly experience the holiness. One of the beautiful things about this upper part of the basilica and shrine, there are two particular side altars, so to speak, or side sanctuaries, and they have the founders of the Discalced Carmelites, St. Teresa of Avila, as well as St. John of the Cross. It's a real reminder that if we truly want to be part of God's kingdom, we have to imitate the saints. Right off of the main part of the sanctuary, there is a beautiful place called the Shrine Chapel. You're greeted first and foremost with some of the crutches and the canes that people have left behind as a testament to the healing and the graces that they received from a place like this. You see, a pilgrimage is an opportunity for you to be healed in body, mind, and spirit. And here in the Shrine Chapel, you see a beautiful statue carved out of wood from Munich, and it shows a young, tender Virgin Mary with her child, Jesus, the Lord and Savior. And this very beautiful piece of art was actually featured in the World Fair in Philadelphia in 1876. So this is a place of history, it's a place of prayer, it's a place of healing. Since this holy hill, basilica, and shrine is obviously built on a very tall hill, there's also a lower basilica part as well. And this is all dedicated to another very notable Discalced Carmelite, St. Therese of the Child Jesus. And here you have these beautiful stained glass that recount the life of the little flower. Since God is the author of nature, you find God in the midst of nature. And obviously this beautiful place kind of inspires you because it's all rooted in a miracle that happened in the 1840s when a woman came out here and she experienced some sort of miraculous healing. And since then, they built these little chapels and it eventually grew into a place like this. And amongst the grounds, you've got all of the makings for a spiritual retreat, including the Stations of the Cross and just places among the nature where you can get in touch with the God who made it all. Whenever you visit a shrine, you can tell that it is here to feed you in spirit, because obviously we celebrate the sacraments and the Eucharist, but then they're here also to feed your body. They actually have a place where you can grab some amazing local food and products, but it's also a place where you can feed your mind. That's why they have a large array of books and some sacramentals and mementos, as well as two of my books. Coming to this place reminds me of the first time I visited it, because I was actually doing a presentation here for their community, and it was a very different experience. There were people everywhere, but it is also kind of nice to go into a serene place like this and just get quiet. We all need it. But you know what? If that's not enough quiet, then you can take a 2-hour ride up north to a place where more miracles and more healing has happened. It's the only approved Marian apparition shrine in the United States of America. What I love about road trips and pilgrimages is that you could go to the Holy Hill Shrine and Basilica, but then you can just drive, you know, less than a mile away and come across a place where they're selling some local apples. And on a chilly day, they even have cider. It's like an answer to a prayer. Wisconsin, I have to admit, is a place of surprises. First of all, I wasn't expecting it to snow. But secondly, I'm realizing that there's a lot of amazing things about the whole area of Wisconsin. And now, on our way up to Green Bay, I was told that there's a place, a winery, called Parallel 44, because it's the same parallel as the wine regions in France. And so what I'm going to do is I'm going to meet a friend who's going to tell me a little bit more about, first of all, the shrine that I'm going to be visiting tomorrow, and then also telling me about just the amazing things that Wisconsin has to offer, including snow. So one of the surprising things, Steve, is that you and your wife, Maria, started this vineyard when?
1: Well, we started the vines in 2005, so over 15 years ago. And at that time, no one else had done that. They thought we were crazy, but we knew that this had great potential.
0: And the potential because you are on the same kind of like axis as the major wine regions of France and Italy?
1: Yeah, the 44th parallel will take you through Tuscany, Italy, and Bordeaux, France, which are the premium wine regions of the world. And so from April through October, this is identical climatically with those parts of the world. We have the perfect growing season for grapes, even though this is considered the land of the frozen tundra with beer and cheese and snow.
0: Yeah, but I mean, it makes perfect sense. What goes great with cheese?
1: Exactly.
0: A little bit of wine and not the bad kind. Right. You've got some award-winning wines here, don't you?
1: The varietals that we have are very similar to sort of the northern French, northern Italian varietals in terms of their acidity. So that lends well to a lot of cheese and food pairing. So, you know, we're just new as a region and we don't have a signature style yet, but I think our ability to pair with food is something that people will talk about years from now. So this is a very distinctive product. You cannot harvest the grapes until they're frozen. So this was harvested in January of 2016. It's basically very concentrated in the fact that it was picked frozen and pressed while frozen. And so what you have is a wine not very high in alcohol, but full of concentration of sugars and acids, and flavors.
0: That's definitely a nice wine. Oh, that's beautiful.
1: The flavor just keeps lingering after you swallow.
0: Beautiful.
1: So it's like dessert in a glass. It's not something that you pour a full glass of. It's something you just sort of
0: sip and enjoy.
1: Savor, take in the flavors.
0: I love that. Savoring.
1: Yeah.
0: Faithful work.
1: Yeah.
0: Delicious. One of the qualities that I love about the people here in Wisconsin is their humility. That's a word that literally from the Latin humus, which means dirt, because they are so connected to the land. I love the phrase from farm to fork, even from ground to glass, when we're thinking about the wines that are produced at Parallel 44. But at the heart of it all is the people who just know that they've got to depend on God and work with the hands. We even say it in our liturgy, fruit of the vine, work of human hands. It does become for us spiritual gifts, and it hopefully we return that gift as gratitude to God for all the ways He's blessed His humble people. I love the fact that I am talking to a fellow Mariologist, and wine and the Blessed Mother, they kind of go well together. Tell me a little bit about the shrine that we're going to be going to tomorrow.
2: Well, it's a very unique place. It's the only place in the United States where the Blessed Mother has had an authentically approved Marian apparition. Mary appeared in 1859 to a Belgian immigrant named Adele and spoke a message about catechesis, about praying for the conversion sinners, going to confession, and receiving the Holy Eucharist. It's a very unique place, and tomorrow you'll be able to see the place that commemorates this apparition.
0: The official account of this approved apparition occurred on October the 9th, 1859. A young woman by the name of Adele Breese experienced a vision of the Blessed Mother right here where the main altar is now built. And she appeared between a mulberry tree and an oak tree. The message of the Blessed Mother was to encourage Adele Breese to make sure that she taught and catechized the children. In fact, it was said that she basically walked a 50-mile radius from this place, teaching children the catechism, teaching them how to pray, and especially teaching them how to receive the Eucharist. Not just the mechanics, but how to prepare and truly make their hearts and their souls a home for the presence of Christ in the Eucharist. Twelve years after Adele Breese catechized

0: catechize so many of the people and return to their faith and be more educated in their faith. There's something that happened that kind of proved her work was effective and God was working through her. You see, there was a humongous fire, the worst in all of the United States history. It was actually bigger than the Chicago fire. It was actually started across the river and it jumped the river and started to burn everything. But as word got out, Adele basically organized her spiritual army and walked the whole perimeter and prayed the rosary all night long. And then the next morning, God showered his mercy on the people here and put out the fire. And that's why they call this area the Emerald Isle, because it remained green and it remained protected. Prayer protects God's people. Since 1859, a chapel was built, and obviously more and more people came to basically ask for the prayers of Our Lady of Good Help and the blessing of God. As such, the community continued to build more and more chapels, including this little lower area that they just put together called the Oratory, where people can come and pray in silence and experience that miraculous healing. When you walk into the Oratory, you're going to actually see some remnants of some of the miracles and the favors answered, canes and crutches of people who've experienced great healing, including a story of a young boy who was supposed to go into surgery the next day, but after coming and praying here, they realized that a miracle occurred and he didn't have to have that surgery. But the greatest miracle of all is when a sinner returns back to God, especially through the sacraments of reconciliation. And that's why this place really is an opportunity for protecting us from evil and healing us from sin. Connected to the area is a place that was once the school. Now they've turned it into an area where you can get some gifts, where you can even have a little cafe. And some of the older pictures of Adele and some of the members of her community and the school children she taught. And you can see here Adele, who is in a posture of praying. And you can also see how she had some disfigurement in her face caused by a childhood injury from some lie. And so you see a picture of her, but more importantly, you see what she's doing, teaching children how to pray. When people think of pilgrimages, Wisconsin isn't the first thing that comes to their mind. But what we've got to do is get into the heartland of this country that we call America and see that there are beautiful experiences of God, from these majestic churches to even the simple and the humble, where God is very much found. You see, we always say that these big churches were made by human hands and obviously anointed and blessed by God. But this land that has given us so much is actually made by God's hands. And if we are true pilgrims, we will experience our faith in beautiful ways, even here in Wisconsin, and most importantly, in the people and their faith. It seems like my trip here to Wisconsin, you start off with the big and majestic and you get more natural and you get even what I would call simpler and humbler, even just leaving the shrine, and you see that it's a significant shrine for us in the United States, the first approved apparition in the United States. And then you kind of go south a little bit and you go to a place that is known for their artisanal cheeses. Reynolds is locally known, nationally known, and also internationally known. And it's simply a husband and his wife and three daughters, third generation cheese makers, now cheese masters. And I get a chance to sample what makes Wisconsin cheese so delicious. Welcome to Cheese Heaven. I get a chance to taste their mozzarella sticks. Really, what I want to do is dredge it in flour and egg wash and breadcrumbs and fry it, but we're going to taste it fresh, fresh, fresh. This is Wisconsin-sized samplers here. Oh my goodness gracious.
1: We export to the Middle East, primarily Kuwait, Saudi Arabia, Dubai, and then we are also exporting into Japan right now, with looking at expanding into Korea and some more of the Middle East countries. Is our current goal.
0: Blessings on the cheese stick. Wow. Oh yeah. I feel like a kid again. After tasting those cheeses, I was inspired to

visit their store, and basically I want to sample how they cook the cheese, because you could never have enough cheese, especially if it's award-winning like Renard's. I understand that this is probably the one that most people in a sense fear, but it's the Ghost Pepper Monterey Jack, because the ghost pepper is one of the hottest peppers out there. But you know what? Holy Ghost will protect me. And here we go. You taste the pepper, and 2 seconds later, you feel the ghost. One of the beautiful things about the Renard family is that they not only have the factory in their store, they actually have created even a food destination. And so if I came all the way out here, I had to come to this particular location to sample all of their foods that they've got to offer. And let me tell you, it is gonna be a feast for the soul. Here we've got artichoke and cheese, we've got traditional grilled cheese, we've got the beautiful mac and cheese, and then these famous cheese curds, but they have a special breading, never heavy, because you want to taste the cheese itself, and this is where I'm going to start. Oh yeah. There's a crispiness and a squeakiness. I think I know exactly what I'm going to make to remember my visit here in Wisconsin. Truly amazing visits in Wisconsin to see how deep our Catholic roots are, see these magnificent churches, and to also meet amazing people who are connected to food sources. So I was inspired, obviously, by Renard's cheese. So we're going to use some of their cheese curds, and we're going to pay a little tribute to the pizza that we ate, because it had macaroni and cheese on it. So it's going to be very cheesy, but because of the German influence, we know that they love their bratwurst, and so we're going to actually crumble some of the bratwurst and incorporate it into the macaroni and cheese, and we're going to elevate it with a wine, a white wine from Parallel 44. This is comfort food that's also going to feed your soul. So I'm gonna be making some crumbles with this bratwurst. And so what I did is just took off the casing, real easy, and I got it started off in a cold pan, and I'm just simply breaking it up. And in this other saute pan, I'm gonna actually start making the base for the Renard-inspired cheese cream sauce that's gonna be perfectly coating this elbow macaroni that I already boiled up. We're gonna begin with a cup of white wine. I'm gonna add some butter, some flour to make a roux. In order to make the roux, what we're going to do is actually create a little bit of a slurry, because if you try to just simply add about 2 tablespoons of flour to this, you might actually have some lumps. And so to avoid all of that, create a little slurry by adding a little bit of milk to the flour first. So as this slurry and this roux is coming together and it's getting just warm, what I'm gonna do is add the 2 types of this cheese curd. We've got some Wisconsin white cheddar and some yellow cheddar, and we're just gonna simply add it right to this mixture, and it'll hopefully melt all together beautifully. And if not, then you pray. So we're just gonna season it up with about a teaspoon of salt, a little bit of black pepper, and then to give it a nice bright color and even a little hint of smokiness, a little bit of sweet paprika as well. What I'm gonna do now is I'm gonna add the basically broken up crumbled bratwurst into this, and then fold in some pre-cooked elbow macaroni. Then we're gonna simply put it all in these individual served dishes, top it off with a seasoned breadcrumb, bake it in the oven for just a few minutes. It'll be perfection.

Now that we've got some mac and cheese, you can just serve it just like this, but I'm gonna take an extra step because it seems to me the people in Wisconsin actually do take an extra step. They actually were very precise in how they did things, especially the architecture of the churches and how they made sure that they were raising their families. And even the details, not just in the churches, but in the cheeses and the artisanal food that they were making. You see that the extra steps, they go a long way. And I think this is

0: going to be a family favorite just because you're taking an extra step to feeding them. If we would only do the same by loving them. Since I'm going to put this in the oven, I'm actually going to give them a little extra surprise by putting in a cheese curd in there. Hopefully it'll melt beautifully as it's in the oven, and we're going to top it all off with a little bit of seasoned breadcrumbs as well. So I've got some breadcrumbs that I'm going to just put it right on top. Beautiful. A little nod to the Italian culinary background in me, topping it off with a little bit of Parmesan cheese as well. Adds a nice kind of nutty saltiness as well. And into the oven this goes until it turns just a little golden brown right on top. Beautiful. This is perfectly toasty. If you wanted to, you can even put a little pat of butter right on top. As it melts, it'll definitely turn nice and golden brown, but we're definitely ready to sample this. And more importantly, eat this with a memory of what it was like visiting Wisconsin. You see so many people go around the world to places of shrines and Catholic importance, but you can see when people immigrated to America, they brought the power of their faith and their food and built up a beautiful culture all over Wisconsin. So blessings on this food, which you're about to receive. I'm gonna give this a little taste test. Beautifully melted. Oh, and guess what? That little melty cheese, perfect. So comforting. Brings back the memories of when I had mac and cheese for the first time, the memory of my good friends back then and the good friends that I met in Wisconsin. This definitely will help you to keep savoring your faith. You don't have to travel too far to experience the depth of our Catholic faith. In fact, you can visit our neighbors in the Midwest, Wisconsin, the only place in the United States with an approved Marian apparition, as well as a tradition of beer, wine, and cheese, which helps you to gather family and friends around your table. And obviously, as the Lord gathers you around his table, he shares with you a meal with memories that'll help keep you savoring your faith.
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0: St. John Henry Newman, a man of extraordinary faith and intellect. For love of our Lord, St. John Henry Newman took on countless trials and tribulations as he worked tirelessly to serve the body of Christ. 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

0: The rosary is the most beautiful and rich in graces of all prayers, Pope St. Pius X. When you say your rosary, the angels rejoice, Our Lady, to Blessed Alain de la Roche. The rosary is the weapon for these times, St. Padre Pio. Through Mary, streams of grace flowed down upon us, St. Faustina.
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0: In the name of the Father, and the Son, and the Holy Spirit. Amen. I believe in God, the Father Almighty, creator of heaven and earth, and in Jesus Christ, his only Son, our Lord, who was conceived by the Holy Spirit, born of the Virgin Mary, suffered under Pontius Pilate, was crucified, died, and was buried. He descended into hell. The third day he rose again from the dead. He ascended into heaven and sits at the right hand of God the Father Almighty, from whence he shall come to judge the living and the dead. Our Father, who art in heaven, hallowed be thy name. Thy kingdom come, thy will be done on earth as it is in heaven. Full of grace, the Lord is with thee. Blessed art thou amongst women, and blessed is the fruit of thy womb, Jesus.
1: Holy Mary, Mother of God, pray for us sinners now and at the hour of our death. Amen.
0: Hail Mary, full of grace, the Lord is with thee. Blessed art thou amongst women, and blessed is the fruit of thy womb, Jesus.

0: Blessed art thou amongst women, and blessed is the fruit of thy womb, Jesus.
1: Holy Mary, Mother of God, pray for us sinners now and at the hour of our death. Amen.
0: Glory be to the Father, and to the Son, and to the Holy Spirit.
1: As it was.

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1: 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Thy kingdom come, thy will be done on earth as it is in heaven. Hail Mary, full of grace, the Lord is with thee. Blessed art thou amongst women, and blessed is the fruit of thy womb, Jesus. Hail Mary, full of grace, the Lord is with thee. Blessed art thou amongst women, and blessed is the fruit of thy womb, Jesus. Full of grace, the Lord is with thee. Blessed art thou amongst women, and blessed is the fruit of thy womb, Jesus.
2: Holy Mary, Mother of God, pray for us sinners now and at the hour of our death. Amen.
1: Hail Mary, full of grace, the Lord is with thee. Blessed art thou amongst women, and blessed is the fruit of thy womb, Jesus.
2: Holy Mary,
1: full of grace, the Lord is with thee. Blessed art thou amongst women, and blessed is the fruit of thy womb.

0: full of grace, the Lord is with thee. Blessed art thou amongst women, and blessed is the fruit of thy womb, Jesus. Hail Mary, full of grace, the Lord is with thee. Blessed art thou amongst women, and blessed is the fruit of thy womb, Jesus.
1: Holy Mary, Mother of God, pray for us sinners now and at the hour of our death. Amen.
0: Hail Mary, full of grace, the Lord is with thee. Blessed art thou amongst women, and blessed is the fruit of thy womb, Jesus.
1: Holy Mary, Mother of God, pray for us sinners now and at the hour of our death. Amen.
0: Hail Mary, full of grace, the Lord is with thee. Blessed art thou among women, and blessed is the fruit of thy womb, Jesus. Hail Mary, full of grace, the Lord is with thee. Blessed art thou amongst women, and blessed is the fruit of thy womb, Jesus.

0: Son, and of the Holy Spirit.
1: 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Amen.
0: O my Jesus,
1: forgive us our sins, save us from the fires of hell, and lead all souls to heaven, especially those who most need thy mercy.
2: The second joyful mystery, the Visitation.
0: Our Father, who art in heaven, hallowed be thy name. Thy kingdom come, thy will be done on earth as it is in heaven. Hail Mary, full of grace, the Lord is with thee. Blessed art thou amongst women, and blessed is the fruit of thy womb, Jesus.
1: Holy Mary, Mother of God, pray for us sinners now and at the hour of our death. Amen.
0: Hail Mary, full of grace, the Lord is with thee. Blessed art thou amongst women, and blessed is the fruit of thy womb, Jesus. Hail Mary, full of grace, the Lord is with thee. Blessed art thou amongst women, and blessed is the fruit of thy womb, Jesus. Hail Mary, full of grace, the Lord is with thee. Blessed art thou amongst women, and blessed is the fruit of thy womb, Jesus. Hail Mary, full of grace, the Lord is with thee. Blessed art thou amongst women, and blessed is the fruit of thy womb, Jesus.
1: Holy Mary, Mother of God, pray for us sinners, now and at the hour of our death.
0: Amen. Hail Mary, full of grace, the Lord is with thee. Blessed art thou amongst women, and blessed is the fruit of thy womb, Jesus. Hail Mary, full of grace, the Lord is with thee. Blessed art thou amongst women, and blessed is the fruit of thy womb, Jesus.
1: Holy Mary, Mother of God, pray for us sinners, now and at the hour of our death.
0: Hail Mary, full of grace, the Lord is with thee. Blessed art thou among women, and blessed is the fruit of thy womb, Jesus. Hail Mary, full of grace, the Lord is with thee. Blessed art thou among women, and blessed is the fruit of thy womb, Jesus.
1: Holy Mary, Mother of God, pray for us sinners, now and at the hour of our death.
0: Hail Mary, full of grace, the Lord is with thee. Blessed art thou among women, and blessed is the fruit of thy womb, Jesus.
1: Glory be to the Father, and to the Son, and to the Holy Spirit.

0: O my Jesus.
1: Forgive us our sins, save us from the fires of hell, and lead all souls to heaven, especially those who most need of thy mercy.
2: The third joyful mystery, the Nativity.
0: Our Father, who art in heaven, hallowed be thy name. Thy kingdom come, thy will be done on earth as it is in heaven.

0: The Lord is with thee. Blessed art thou amongst women, and blessed is the fruit of thy womb, Jesus.
1: Hail Mary, full of grace, the Lord is with thee. Blessed art thou among women, and blessed is the fruit of thy womb, Jesus.
2: Holy Mary, Mother of God, pray for us sinners, now and at the hour of our death.
1: Amen. Hail Mary, full of grace, the Lord is with thee. Blessed art thou among women, and blessed is the fruit of thy womb, Jesus. Hail Mary, full of grace, the Lord is with thee. Blessed art thou among women, and blessed is the fruit of thy womb, Jesus.
2: Holy Mary, Mother of God, pray for us sinners, now and at the hour of our death. Amen.
1: Hail Mary, full of grace, the Lord is with thee. Blessed art thou among women, and blessed is the fruit of thy womb, Jesus. Hail Mary, full of grace, the Lord is with thee. Blessed art thou among women, and blessed is the fruit of thy womb, Jesus.
2: Holy Mary, Mother of God, pray for us sinners, now and at the hour of our death. Amen.
1: Hail Mary, full of grace, the Lord is with thee. Blessed art thou among women, and blessed is the fruit of thy womb, Jesus. Hail Mary, full of grace, the Lord is with thee. Blessed art thou among women, and blessed is the fruit of thy womb, Jesus.
2: Holy Mary, Mother of God, pray for us sinners, now and at the hour of our death. Amen.
0: Hail Mary, full of grace, the Lord is with thee. Blessed art thou among women, and blessed is the fruit of thy womb, Jesus. Mary, full of grace, the Lord is with thee. Blessed art thou among women, and blessed is the fruit of thy womb, Jesus.
2: Holy Mary, Mother of God, pray for us sinners, now and at the hour of our death. Amen.
0: Glory be to the Father, and to the Son, and to the Holy Spirit.
3: As it was in the beginning, is now, and ever shall be.
0: O my Jesus,
3: forgive us our sins, save us from the fires of hell, and lead all souls to heaven, especially those who most need thy mercy.
4: The fourth joyful mystery, the Presentation.
0: Our Father, who art in heaven, hallowed be thy name. Thy kingdom come, thy will be done on earth as it is in heaven.
3: Give us this day our daily bread, and forgive us our trespasses, as we forgive those who trespass against us. And lead us not into temptation, but deliver us from the evil.
0: Hail Mary, full of grace, the Lord is with thee. Blessed art thou amongst women, and blessed is the fruit of thy womb, Jesus.
2: Holy Mary, Mother of God, pray for us sinners, now and at the hour of our death. Amen.
1: Hail Mary, full of grace, the Lord is with thee. Blessed art thou among women, and blessed is the fruit of thy womb, Jesus. Mary, full of grace, the Lord is with thee. Blessed art thou among women, and blessed is the fruit of thy womb, Jesus.

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Blessed art thou among women, and blessed is the fruit of thy womb, Jesus.

0: Mary, full of grace, the Lord is with thee. Blessed art thou among women, and blessed is the fruit of thy womb, Jesus. Full of grace, the Lord is with thee. Blessed art thou among women, and blessed is the fruit of thy womb, Jesus.
1: Holy Mary, Mother of God, pray for us sinners, now and at the hour of our
0: death. Hail Mary, full of grace, the Lord is with thee. Blessed art thou among women, and blessed is the fruit of thy womb, Jesus. Full of grace, the Lord is with thee. Blessed art thou among women, and blessed is the fruit of thy womb, Jesus.
1: Holy Mary, Mother of God, pray for us sinners, now and at the hour of our death.
0: Amen. Hail Mary, full of grace, the Lord is with thee. Blessed art thou among women, and blessed is the fruit of thy womb, Jesus.

0: Oh, my Jesus.
1: Forgive us our sins, save us from the fires of hell, and lead all souls to heaven, especially those who most need thy mercy.
2: The fifth joyful mystery, the finding of Jesus in the temple.
0: Our Father, who art in heaven, hallowed be thy name. Thy kingdom come, thy will be done on earth as it is in heaven. Full of grace, the Lord is with thee. Blessed art thou among women, and blessed is the fruit of thy womb, Jesus.
1: Holy Mary, Mother of God, pray for us sinners, now and at the hour of our death. Amen.
0: Hail Mary, full of grace, the Lord is with thee. Blessed art thou among women, and blessed is the fruit of thy womb, Jesus. Full of grace, the Lord is with thee. Blessed art thou among women, and blessed is the fruit of thy womb, Jesus.
1: Holy Mary, Mother of God, pray for us sinners, now and at the hour of our death. Amen.
0: Hail Mary, full of grace, the Lord is with thee. Blessed art thou among women, and blessed is the fruit of thy womb, Jesus. Hail Mary, full of grace, the Lord is with thee. Blessed art thou amongst women, and blessed is the fruit of thy womb, Jesus.
1: Holy Mary, Mother of God, pray for us sinners, now and at the hour of our death. Amen.
0: Hail Mary, full of grace, the Lord is with thee. Blessed art thou among women, and blessed is the fruit of thy womb, Jesus. Full of grace, the Lord is with thee. Blessed art thou among women, and blessed is the fruit of thy womb, Jesus.

0: Hail Mary, full of grace, the Lord is with thee. Blessed art thou among women, and blessed is the fruit of thy womb, Jesus. Hail Mary, full of grace, the Lord is with thee. Blessed art thou among women, and blessed is the fruit of thy womb, Jesus.
1: Holy Mary, Mother of God, pray for us sinners, now and at the hour of our death.
0: Amen. Hail Mary, full of grace, the Lord is with thee. Blessed art thou among women, and blessed is the fruit of thy womb, Jesus.
2: Glory be to the Father, and to the Son, and to the Holy Spirit.
1: As it was in the beginning, is now, and ever shall be, world without end. Amen.
2: O my Jesus,
1: forgive us our sins, save us from the fires of hell, and lead all souls to heaven, especially those who most need of thy mercy.
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0: sins remain always with us.
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0: In the name of the Father, and the Son, and the Holy Spirit.

0: 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Bishop Michael Burbidge from the Diocese of Arlington, Virginia, previews the pushback against two midterm ballot initiatives in his state. Plus, the memorable sights and sounds from the Holy Father's recent trip to France. 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
2: What does it mean to know Jesus? It means to live with Jesus in your heart. To the point where it affects you the way you think and the way you act. If it doesn't do that, then you know a lot about him, but you don't know him. He wants it to come from the depths of your heart.
3: Hello, I'm Father Joseph Mary. Back in the late 1980s, we were not yet televising the Mass or any live devotions. Mother Angelica sensed the need for the viewers, especially those who lived alone, to have others to pray with, and so began televising live holy hours with prayers and talking about the Lord. I pray this program, packed with spiritual gems, will help you to live with Jesus in your heart.
2: Today we're going to talk about your favorite subject, joy and suffering. Ah, I thought that'd get you. That's not your favorite subject. You know, we don't understand what it means to have joy and suffering. We think we're supposed to be happy about the whole thing. And that's ridiculous. You can't be happy. Happiness is a happening, and it doesn't happen very often. And even when it does happen, you got this little voice back here that says, it ain't going to last. Watch it. It's not going to last, I tell you. And you're just kind of mixed. See, in heaven we're going to have total happiness. But the Lord said, I give you joy. What does it mean to have joy? Let's look at St. James. James was rough. God, he was terrible. He was hard to get along with. He really was. You look at him, he's always putting the screws on you. Talks about your tongue being so bad, and he gave everybody a hard time, especially Peter. But here's this man who was, I think, a character himself. But he got to understand something, and he says, my brothers, you will always have your trials, always. But when they come, listen to this, it's going to grab you. Treat them as a happy privilege. Yeah, your husband comes home, and you're just so happy, and he comes in the door and he says, you women have nothing to do all day long, and I'm out there just struggling. You're supposed to have a happy privilege. You know what you want to do? Choke him. now let's see what the Lord says. See what the Lord says. He says, you're talking about fasting now, because fasting is a pain too. He said right here. A lot of people say, I can't fast because I get hungry. Really? I want to see you fast and be full. He says, when you fast, do not put on a gloomy look. See, all these people thought Jesus never smiled. How could they say that? Huh? You couldn't live with Peter and not laugh yourself sick. They pull long faces. You know what I mean? To pull a long face? Yeah. To let men know they are fasting. Now, that's the point. See, the point of joy is that God knows your suffering, that you don't always wear it on your sleeves. See, some people don't understand the difference between sharing my problem. So I give my neighbor an opportunity to be compassionate and griping. You know what griping is? Indoor sports. Indoor sports is griping. See, we can't do anything else, so we look at everything on the wrong side. If it's a beautiful day, all you see is that little cloud. If you're going to go on a picnic, it's going to rain. So there is in your heart then a lack of acceptance and union with the will of God. And so you look upon everything as a disaster, as some kind and form of injustice. injustice. And you see, as long as I feel what's happening to me at the present moment is unjust, and it may be. God did not promise us heaven here. He promised us heaven in here. Oh, that's a difference.

0: See, the whole world could be against you. The whole world could go to pot. You know what the Lord says in the 8th Beatitude? Oh, listen for this. He says, when they persecute you, abuse you, and say all manner of evil against you, you are to dance for joy. Oh, can you imagine me doing a little whoopee-doo up here because somebody disliked me? See, what are we saying? We're saying that when you have any kind of suffering, whether it's physical or spiritual or mental, see, bear it with a smile. And if your neighbor asks you what's wrong, be honest. Let him give you compassion, but accept it with a deep awareness of the will of God, so that you have that inner peace that comes in what we call joy. I hope you've gotten some kind of idea of the treasure in pain and suffering and all the anxieties of daily life. They help to make you like Jesus. They help to transform you. That's why we know that God brings good out of everything that happens to you. That suffering can help transform you to the image of Jesus. If you say, Jesus, I'm sorry, I give you this in reparation. Remember, keep your hope high, because God loves you. Well, here we are, and we're ready for the questions on suffering. Yes?
1: I understand everything that's been said, and I believe in it. There's just one question I want to ask, Mother, mm-hmm. and I'm asking this on behalf of every widow in this room. What do you do for loneliness 2 or 3 o'clock in the morning when you know all of this, and you offer it up to the Lord, but that still doesn't ease that loneliness?
0: Well, I think we have to understand that the fact you accept something doesn't make it always, it doesn't take it away. You know, I say to God every morning, Lord, I give you the pain today. Well, yeah, I got the same pain. See, the loneliness is your cross, is it not? I mean, the cross, you know what it's like? It's like carrying a cross. Okay, just imagine yourself with a cross on your shoulder. And you can do two things with it. You can stand still and just dig it in the ground. And that's hard because you're not moving. That means you're going down. You can take it and you let it hang behind and you drag it. And it kind of pulls the earth with it. And that makes it more difficult. Or you can take it and just carry it. But it's still on your shoulders and it's still a cross. When you're lonely, to give it to God does not take away that terrible loneliness. See, that is your cross. But to compare it and to give it to Jesus and think, for example, of our Lord when he came down to earth, what a tremendous loneliness he must have had, even though he never ceased to be God and he had what we call hypostatic union, to be away from heaven that long. Oh, can you imagine? Knowing what heaven was all about and knowing what the Father was all about and who he really was, being the only one that could understand the Father and being here with what? People who didn't even understand simple parables. Can you imagine having the mind of Christ and talking a parable about the sower and the seed? And you know what the apostles did? They went at night. They were very humble men. Yeah. And they said, Lord, explain the parables to us. They didn't want those crowds to know they didn't understand. But here's this great, great God-man, and he's putting all this time and energy, and they don't understand. Imagine the loneliness of his intellect, not being able to share your thoughts with anybody who would understand. Imagine Our Lady's loneliness. She was the one who knew her son. And then to see the crowds looking at him and criticizing him and what the agony she must have had to say, look, this is the Son of God. And she couldn't. That's loneliness. But see, the cross is always there, honey. And there's two ways of doing it. You can say, Lord, I give this to you. And then think of some lonely part of our Lord's life. And then just bury yourself in the loneliness of Jesus when he was on earth. And then you're suffering together. See, that's what St. Paul said, I make up in my body what is wanting to the sufferings of Christ. You see, there's nothing wanting to Jesus. But you and I are all suffering. Every man, woman, and child suffers something in this life. And so we take all of this like a beautiful vase of incense. We put my little spark into it, and you put your spark, and somebody else puts their spark, and that incense just raises up to the Father, and we're all in this together. Now, you can also do what every good Catholic does and say, we offer it up. Sometimes you want to choke somebody when he says, offer it up. You ever feel that way? You say, offer it up, offer it up. What's that mean? I still got it. But you can do that. You say, Lord, I'm so lonely tonight. Maybe there's another lonely person somewhere, and they're tempted to sin just because they're lonely. Give them the grace not to sin. Just imagine what you could do that night. You could save a soul. Can you imagine that? So you can do that, or you can get so grouchy and irritable, and then the next day, look at your neighbor and say, you can be jealous of those women who have husbands and have children and tra-la-la, or you can just get angry at God and your neighbor, and then you have self-pity. You see, there's two ways of carrying the cross. You're suffering both ways, except if you're looking at yourself and saying, how come I'm the only widow in this block? How come I have to be a widow? And then you go downtown, and you're looking at a clerk who's trying to sell you a hat. And she's got a wedding ring on her finger, and she says, oh, I've got to get home early tonight. It's my husband's birthday. And you look at her and like, you got one. See, this is the kind of thing, this is two ways of carrying a cross. One is self-pity, and you never receive compassion from anyone because you're always buried in that cross. And no matter what anyone says to you, especially if a nun says something to you, you look at her and say, what do you know? And you're right. What does she know? See? Or you can unite it to Jesus' cross and raise it up. Raise it up. And that's what you do. It's not going to take it away, honey. A lot of people will have a tragedy in their life, and everybody knows it. I mean, they make everybody around them miserable. And I just wonder sometimes, although I think all suffering is meritorious in some way, I wonder sometimes how much of their suffering transforms them. See, if we do not accept our cross with joy, that's what the Lord said, take up your cross, what? Daily. He knew it was coming. He's not, Jesus was so realistic. He says, look, it's a miserable life, kids, but hang in there. I did it before you. See? And because I did it, you can do it. And so the difference between those who gripe all the time and those who don't is the one says, Lord, I accept it. I give it to you. I trust that you're going to bring good out of this. I know it's for my soul. And the other balks, and it just kind of buried in self-pity. Another question.
2: Mother, I believe that all of us who are, you know, followers of Christ have a not only an obligation but an honor to be the image of Jesus to the people around us. Don't you think that when we allow suffering to rob us of our own identity, that it also tarnishes the image of Christ to the people that we need to be showing Jesus to?
0: Oh, definite. See, the beauty of a soul that is suffering with joy, and that's what we're talking about, is that he radiates Jesus. See? You are the perfect image of Jesus. When the Father looks at you and you're suffering with joy, he sees his Son. Now just imagine that. I'll never forget the time I went to a hospital and I saw a woman who had cancer of the bone. Now that's a very, very painful disease. And they had to put her on wool because every time they moved her, a bone would break. And I looked at her, and when I walked into her room, she gave me the most beautiful smile. And I said, how are you? And she said, according to God's will, praise God. And I looked, and I couldn't believe what I heard. And I was just speechless, and that doesn't happen very often. I looked at her, and she said, you know, I've had this for so long. but I praise God for every minute. I learned more about faith and hope, and I saw Jesus in that woman as I have never seen him in anyone else in my life. Now, that woman said to me, I accept the will of God. Amen. Today we're going to talk about poverty of spirit. You know, the first beatitude, when our Lord sat on that little hill and he began to teach the crowds, he gave us a blueprint. And this blueprint tells you exactly how to be holy. And the first thing he said was, how happy, as blessed are the poor in spirit. Why? Theirs is the kingdom of heaven. He didn't say it will be, didn't say it might be, didn't say the kingdom of heaven was right here. It said is the kingdom of heaven. So now we need to find out, what does it mean to be poor in spirit? Does it mean to have money or no money? It has nothing to do with money. A rich man can be poor in spirit. A poor man can be rich in spirit if he is always hungering and not happy with what he has. So we're not talking about material things, because we're talking about the soul. We're talking about spirit. And here in Philippians, St. Paul says, this is going to get you. He says, there is one thing which would make me completely happy. He said, there must be no competition among you. That's to be empty in spirit. No conceit. You know, I'm better than you. I mean, it's hard to be perfect. But yeah, I am. That kind of attitude, see? That kind of attitude. It said, but everybody be what? Oh, a terrible thing he's asking us to be. Self-effacing. Self-effacing. Oh, here he tells you how to do it. See, this gospel really gets to you sometime. It says, how do you do that? Consider the other person to be better than yourself, so no one thinks of his own interests, but everybody thinks of everyone else's interests. And he says the reason we do this is because Jesus himself, though he was divine, did not cling to his equality with God. Now, how am I going to do this in an age that says to me, have self-confidence, be positive? I mean, you can do it. In fact, you're the only one that can do it. How do you balance self-confidence with poverty of spirit? Well, you see, we get a little bit mixed up. It is only when I know I can do nothing that God can do everything through me. It's only when I am aware of my weakness that His power is at its best. Now, to be aware of one's weakness doesn't mean I can't do anything, see? For example, even this ministry that we're in, everybody knows that 13 nuns can't build a television studio. That's ridiculous. See, so we're talking about people that are nothing and know it. See, I just think it's so wonderful when people come here and say, I don't believe it. They say, yeah, you're right. God did it. See, we must never be afraid that we're going to end up some kind of weaklings or inferiority complex type of person, because I know that without God I can't do anything. In fact, he told me that. He said, without me, you can't do a thing. So I can't stop you now. Listen, brothers and sisters, if there's anybody going to do it, it's going to be me. Oh, no. Boy, if there's anybody going to do it, it isn't going to be me. It's going to be him. It's the Lord. See, the emptying of one's spirit is to say, Lord, I don't know what to do. I can't do a thing. I don't even know how to begin. See, it's that deep awareness in your guts, down deep in your guts, that says, Lord, I am totally helpless. And then the power of God literally swoops you up And so you have a combination

0: my nothingness and his allness. Well, here we are, ready to see how we're detached in spirit. You have a question.
1: Mother, I'd like to know, what should you pray for? More faith, more grace, or what?
0: What? Well, I think that's a good question. I think it depends, first of all, on your needs at the moment. But you're talking about spiritual needs. Some people have more problems with faith, some hope, some love. An intellectual had a lot of problems with faith. He just had a hard time believing that there was a God, and if there was, that he loved him, and just had a hard time. And as he said, God is still working through all the atheism still left in his heart. There's a little bit of unbelieving spirit in all of us, especially when God doesn't do what we want. Believe me, we're wondering. And so we always have to work through that, and that poverty of spirit is that beautiful gift and grace. So I would imagine that you should pray, first of all, for the gift that God knows you need. You know, I always pray for what I think I need, but I don't know me that well. My sisters know me a lot better than I know me. And I bet my sisters could tell me what I need a lot faster than I can. I'm not asking them, though. I'm afraid they will tell me. But I would think that if, for example, you feel that you have a hard time seeing God in the present moment, especially in pain and loneliness, I'd say, Lord, I believe, help my unbelief. Isn't that what the man in the scripture said? And if you find it hard to believe that God is going to bring good out of every tragedy in your life and even your mistakes, say, Lord, help me to see how much good you bring into things. If you find your neighbor hard to live, say to God, say, be a child. See, the Lord said we should be like children, huh? And we should say, Lord, I don't even know what I need. But I do find this person hard to live with. I find this person hard to love. Teach me how to love the way you love. And God will answer that prayer infallibly, because he wants you to do that. Now, if you're talking about material needs, I don't know. If you want to buy a Cadillac and all you can afford are roller skates, it's pretty obvious that you shouldn't buy a Cadillac, you see? But if you're talking about anything spiritual, always add this dimension, and that's a humble dimension. Say, Lord, this is what I think I need, but you alone know what I really need in my heart. And you see, maybe something I don't want to admit. It took me a long time to admit that I was impatient. I mean, I thought everybody else was screwball. Everybody else was slow. Now, if everybody wasn't so slow, I wouldn't be impatient. That was my reasoning, see? Until I began to say, wait a minute, there's nothing wrong with anybody else. I'm impatient, see? It took me a long time to admit that. It took me a long time to admit I have anger. See, I just thought somebody made me angry. They did. But only because I was an angry person. See, in my house, I'll be upset over something and nobody else is. And they look at me like, so? I want to choke them. See, so I realize there's something with me. So I say, Jesus, I don't know what I need. Give it to me all. So pray for what you think you need, whether it's faith, hope, or love. I would pray for all three every day, because that's what transforms you. And ask for lots of it. You know, God can't give you the ocean if you only give him a thimble. Ask for, think big with God, and you get big. Think little, and you get little. And pray, oh, you got to pray for everybody. You know, let me tell you what happened to me one time. I was praying for somebody's conversion. And I found out that he died about 2 or 3 months before I found out. But all those 2 or 3 months, I was praying for him. And so when I found out, I was with some friends, and I said to him, oh, he died in, I think it was February, and this was the middle of summer when I found out he died. And I had been praying very hard those months. And this one woman looked at me and she said, oh, you wasted all those prayers. And I said, oh, no. You see, God, to God, everything is present, isn't it? So God saw my 3 or 4 months of prayers when that man died. And that man benefited by those 3 or 4 months of prayers that after he was dead. And of course, in my

0: my faith, I believe it helped him after he was dead. But see, the point is, never, never lose hope. No matter how hopeless the situation is, don't lose hope in yourself, in God, in your neighbor, in your children. You can never say it's God's will that you stop praying for someone. Even after they're dead, you can't judge. See, the Lord said, do not judge, and you shall not be judged. That means we can't judge motives, and women are notorious for that. Oh, golly. You know, we are notorious for judging motivation. I know why she did that. I just know she snubbed me. And the woman's got a toothache. She didn't even see you. See what I'm saying? We our sensitive spirit is so sensitive, we make up stuff. That's why husbands don't understand women, their wives sometimes. Because they come home and they say, hi, honey. And she goes, aah! She's in tears. All he said was hi. And he doesn't know why she's crying. See? So I don't know how we got on that subject. That's kind of stupid. But anyway, see, what we need to do is never to forget that the Lord is always pruning us, and that is what we're talking about, poverty of spirit. See, it's to say to yourself, Lord, I'm nothing, and really feel it. See, we don't want to feel that nothingness. We want to feel we made all the right decisions, we do all the right things. No, sometimes you got to go before the Lord and you feel like a heel. You feel you failed, you feel you messed it up, and you look at him, and that's poverty. Now, when you're in that position, and you say, Lord, here I am. I put myself in your hands. There's nothing I can do now. I mean, it's out of my hands. To absolutely know that God has to take over at that moment is poverty of spirit. God always raises you up. And sometimes, you know, our pride is so great. I don't know about your pride, but the Lord really has to knock me down. And every time I begin to come up a little bit, he knocks me down again. But that is his love for me. In fact, even in Hebrews, you know, St. Paul reminds us that sometimes God treats us as what? A son. Because he chastises a son. Now, I don't like the word chastise because it makes it look like he's beating you up. But what he means is that he loves you enough to transform you and to make you more and more into his image. So if Jesus emptied himself, you and I must empty ourselves. We can trust the Father. We can trust Jesus that whatever's happening to us in the present moment, it is for one and one reason only, to transform us and mold us into the image of Jesus. So he who sees you sees God. God bless you.
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4: In recent decades, millions of people have drifted away from Jesus and their Catholic faith. Sadly, many may never find their way back. I'm Tom Peterson, and I believe that God has called me to use my background in media to be a catalyst in the new evangelization. Our organization produces inspiring and creative evangelization messages that have helped lead hundreds of thousands of inactive Catholics, converts, agnostics, and atheists home to Jesus and His Holy Church. Join us as we travel across North America to bring you stories of heartbreak, redemption, and transformation as the Holy Spirit leads His people home. God has an extraordinary plan for each of our lives. He wants us to spend eternity in heaven with Him and bring as many people with us as possible. This is Catholics Come Home. Now, I welcome you to my home to hear their amazing stories. Welcome to Catholics Come Home. In this episode, we'll meet a very successful business executive from Hershey, Pennsylvania. He was raised Catholic, but drifted from faith, burdened by multiple generational addictions. Tragically, he suffered an untold trauma when molested by a neighbor at the age of only 13. Our guest was married at the age of 21 in the Lutheran Church, as his fiancée would need an annulment for them to marry in the Catholic faith. At the age of 46, and after years of battling intense addictions, he didn't care whether he lived or died and hated himself. But this father of 15 children soon heard the voice of the Lord and experienced a profound, life-changing healing and lasting freedom from addictions. Like everyone else in this series, today's guest came home to the church by responding to a call of the Holy Spirit. I'd like you to meet David Abel. David, welcome to Catholics Come Home and welcome to our home.
5: Well, thank you. It's an honor to be here, Tom.
4: Well, we're glad you're here. Your testimony's powerful. I'd like to start with your childhood, where you grew up, what your family dynamics were like. Let's begin there.
5: Well, I grew up in Columbia, Pennsylvania, born and raised with a Catholic mother and father with two brothers and Catholic grandparents.
4: How important was faith in your family? Did you go to church regularly? Did you pray regularly as a family?
5: So yes, my parents would definitely take us to church every Sunday. Being born and raised Catholic, I also went to Catholic grade school, had my first Holy Communion, and I'll never forget, it was so important for me that my two front teeth were out, because my mother's, when she got her first Holy Communion, her two front teeth were out.
4: And so you wanted to be like mom.
5: I wanted to be like my mom. And I really thought I really knew my faith, but I really didn't know my faith. I was a fisherman, a hunter, sports, loved it all.
4: Nice.
5: And I loved tropical fish. In fact, so much so that I had 57 aquariums in my parents' basement.
4: They thought 57 aquariums?
5: They thought I should be an ichthyologist, so I went to college for biological oceanography and ichthyology.
4: Oh my goodness.
5: Yeah. But what I was an entrepreneur, and that part of the story will come a little bit later.
4: Yeah.
5: And interesting, it was my life to do these tropical fish, and one day I saw an article in the paper of a man selling tropical fish in his basement.
4: Yeah.
5: So I rode my bike over there at 13 years old and went to the basement. And then something happened. The man showed me pornography.
4: Oh.
5: You see, when I was 8 years old, pornography fell out of my father's closet. And it started me on a journey. I had no idea how it would own me and control my life. And this man at 13 years old abused me in that basement.
4: I'm so sorry.
5: And abused me for about 2 years and messed me up. What I came to learn is both my father and my grandfather were addicted sexually. They were also addicted to alcohol. They were also addicted to anger and gambling. I had all of them. So did my brothers.
4: Four.
5: That sent me on a course. And as I went through high school, acting out, couldn't break free from any of it.
4: During that time, even though you were going through the practice of Catholicism, how important was God in your heart? And did you feel any guilt, any pain, any regret when you were sinning, but did you even know it was sin? Or how did all that play into your formation?
5: You know, quite honestly, I think I was this free little boy.
6: Yeah, naive kid.
5: Naive kid till age 8.
6: Yeah.
5: And I don't think we know the impact of when that pornography fell out of that closet of my father, how it changed my world. And what I learned from that is, you see, scripture tells us that

0: When the enemy binds the strong man, the house is open for him to do whatever. My father was bound by that addiction.
1: And your grandfather.
0: And my grandfather.
1: And your brothers.
0: Yeah.
1: Wow.
0: And so for me, when that changed my whole world, it changed. What do you do with that as an 8-year-old little boy?
1: You're too young to comprehend or balance that.
0: Yeah. And now in today's age, 8 is the average age for boys and girls for hardcore.
1: 8?
0: Pornography. Oh, it's what we've learned in Integrity Restored.
1: And the internet's making it worse.
0: Horrifying.
1: Yeah.
0: So I can't imagine what they're doing with it.
1: Yeah.
0: But it changed my life. It caused me to act out. It caused me to not know how to date a young woman. It caused me to, you know, it was always turned to things it shouldn't. And I fought it. But then what happened at 13 really blinded me.
1: Sent you down a deeper, dark alley. When you were challenged in life, when you were feeling you needed help, did you turn to God at all as a kid, or was that just not part of it because you were in such enslavement?
0: So I went at 13 to confessions the first time you could sit face to face, and I wanted to confess these sins, but something happened and I couldn't do it. I couldn't confess them to that priest, and I held them and never confessed them for 33 years. And I hated myself. I hated myself. I never knew the freedom that that would give me. And so I lived the life of acting out, alcoholic, gambling, sexual, and it owned me.
1: In just a minute, you'll learn what helped draw David closer to Jesus and home to his Catholic faith.
0: I hated myself so much. Nobody knew. My heart was totally empty. It had died. I had a spouse with 15 children, and I didn't care if I lived or died.
2: So many of us carry such heavy burdens.
3: Come on, babe. It'll be fun. It's just you and me.
2: Deep within, we struggle because sin separates us from God. But thanks to the grace of confession, God compassionately listens, forgives, and sets us free. So if it's been a while since you've been to confession or Mass, come home and experience a fresh start. Visit CatholicsComeHome.org.
1: So David, here you are struggling with these 4 different family addictions, generational addictions you had. Where did life take you next?
0: Met a woman. And that woman she was Lutheran. She'd been married and divorced already.
1: Mm-hmm.
0: And I thought at age 21, in order to keep her, I should marry her. Went to the Catholic church and the Catholic priest said, David, that doesn't work.
1: Yeah.
0: She's been married, she's been divorced. That's not how it works. And I thought, but I love her, so I'll get married Lutheran. I'll show you. And so we were married Lutheran.
1: Where did life take you next?
0: I had my priorities in life. My priorities were self. What could I do to make me feel good? Was stuff. What could I buy to ease the pain? It was business. I got into business, so business consumed me. Then it was children, because we had a child like 15 months after we were first married, and we ended up with 15 children.
1: 15?
0: 12 were adopted from around the world.
1: Around the world?
0: Yeah. What I learned is that God will always give you the love you need if He gives you the inspiration to do that. So for my former spouse, my wife at the time, adopting these children was important to her because she wanted a cause and wanted a need to heal her wounds of her heart because she had been abused as a child. I didn't know that. Sexually abused. And so for the two of us to get together, two broken people, it really wasn't a true covenantal marriage, but we didn't have a clue. But I did my best as a Catholic to live out the Catholic faith.
1: Were you still going to church?
0: So still went to church. I didn't know about not receiving communion back then,
1: so
0: just being
1: receiving
0: honest with you.
1: Unworthily, right?
0: Absolutely.
1: Right. I understand.
0: But put all the children through Catholic education, got them all their sacraments, followed suit based on what my parents taught me, but didn't know what the church taught from that aspect.
1: I'm kind of amazed because even though your top priorities were very selfish in nature, you were unselfish having and adopting all these children. And was it purely because you and your wife needed to find that love somewhere?
0: I really think that God gives us gifts, and the love that He gives us, and our purpose in life is there, but we battle, this internal battle between darkness and light. But for me, I lived a hidden life.
1: Yeah.
0: My former spouse did not know of my acting out part of my life, which I hated myself for. Nobody did.
1: That duplicity had to weigh on you.
0: Ate me alive.
1: Yeah.
0: Ate me alive.
1: You had said something in your testimony to me. At age 46, you reached kind of a pivotal point where you weren't sure about life in general, right?
0: So through the grace of God, I got to meet Pope John Paul II in May of 2004 and get his blessing. And I really attribute that unique circumstance of getting to do that to what happened in 2004, because in August 2004, I didn't care if I lived or died. Wow. I had hated myself so much. Nobody knew. My heart was totally empty. It had died. I had a spouse with 15 children, and I didn't care if I lived or died. And the Lord knew I needed help. And I was acting out and couldn't stop, because through the grace of God, I broke free from alcoholism. Through God's grace in my 20s, broke free from gambling, broke free from anger. But that demon of this sexual addiction, it's not innocent.
1: Yeah.
0: It's adultery. It is meant to tear apart every domestic home, domestic church, to tear the family apart. It is straight from the bowels of hell.
1: Yeah.
0: It is worse than heroin or cocaine.
1: Addiction-wise.
0: Absolutely. Yeah. There is no place for it in a marriage or in a person's life. It will take you away from God and in places you don't ever want to go, and you can't break free.
1: So here you are hating yourself, not caring if you lived or died. How did either experiencing Pope John Paul or his teachings, or what happened in your spiritual life that ignited your faith journey?
0: So again, I believe receiving that blessing, and then the priest used in our parish said to me, David, do you want to be part of a stewardship team?
1: Mm.
0: And I thought, well, I'm a good businessman. Made a lot of money.
1: How, like, you were really good. You had a lot of employees.
0: So we went from starting at 18, myself at a flea market, to over 700 employees and over $500 million in sales.
1: $500 million company with 700 employees. Yeah. So your top goal was achieved, but it wasn't a spiritual goal. So here we go now on your spiritual journey.
0: So I knew what I could do for the church. I was good at business. I could raise money for them. I could give them a big check. This is great. I got this covered.
1: Yeah.
0: So I sat there with all this pride and confidence, shared with the priest and all the people. And then at the other end of the room, a man spoke truth to me. He said, David, stewardship is not about money. It's about the understanding of the heart that everything we have is a gift from God that we're to use to help others. That was the key to my heart.
1: Yeah.
0: That sent me on a journey, because I'd never heard it before. A journey to learn my faith in my heart.
1: Yes.
0: I wanted to learn about stewardship, but I didn't have a clue about the Catholic faith, why we did what we did, not a clue. And God took me on a journey. And in December 2004, I heard the words, David, I want you to be an instrument in the healing of the one body of Christ, not an obstacle. I want you to share with love and humility how I brought you not into just a personal, but an ever-deepening relationship with me in and through your Catholic faith, but don't teach from right and wrong. What he did for me is taught me the language of my evangelical brothers and sisters biblically, so that I could share truth of the beauty of the Catholic faith in everything that we do is meant to bring us not in just a personal relationship with Jesus Christ, which is the starting point, which I commend my brothers and sisters, my evangelical brothers and sisters for teaching me that. But then Jesus says, take me by the hand. I'm going to take you to the deep water with the Father, into the divine intimacy with the Father, the Holy Spirit, and with me. I'm going to tell you that journey of learning the Catholic faith in my heart is an encouragement for every Catholic to do. It's not about head knowledge. It's about letting that Word of God pierce your heart and change you, create in you a new heart, the heart of Christ. Renew my mind with the mind of Christ. And that's what the Bible will do. I always say, Lord Jesus, I invite you to impregnate me with your divinity, course through my body and purge from me anything that's not of you, and perfect in me anything that is. Because every day of my life is a choice. I want to reflect Christ purely and passionately in my business, in my family, in everywhere I go, and in everything that I do. I want to reflect Christ, to be an invitation into what I've experienced, what God took me.
1: That's beautiful. And you said two things that I recall that are very profound. One, we

0: to choose Christ every day. It's mm-hmm. a choice we have to make every day. A lot of evangelical brothers say, I was born again on that day, and then they kind of do what they want after that. No, we have to re-choose him every day and say yes to God every single waking moment. And secondly, you said it wasn't about the right and wrong. It was about the relationship. The Ten Commandments are a good starting point. But Jesus gave the Sermon on the Mount to show that relationship. Here's how you spread the faith. It's not about just not doing this and doing that. This is the way you spread my faith to the sheep in the world and help the world. And that's what your life was starting to typify now, that change of heart. Not just about right and wrong, but about living the faith and having that relationship.
1: Yes, and being an instrument in the healing of the one body. Because so many people in the evangelical world have been deceived by the enemy with lies.
0: Yeah.
1: About what the Catholic Church teaches.
0: Right.
1: And I'm going to tell you, God has used me to change pastors again and again and again and share truth with them.
0: Yeah.
1: Share truth.
0: In a loving way.
1: In a loving way. When they get it, they're like, hey, let's join together. Let's do this together.
0: That's fantastic.
1: Yeah.
0: Yeah. What happened in your life and family situation then? You had confronted your wife with some of these challenges, and what happened?
1: When she realized I acted out, that she felt she lived a lie. It broke this poor little girl's heart that God loves so much. And with all the other men in her past that had hurt her, she put up a wall. And we tried for 4 years to walk it out.
0: Didn't work.
1: It didn't. And so she chose to move on. I chose for 2.5 years to basically live in a home, raising 15 children every 2 weeks as we shared custody. And decided that's my life. I had no intention of dating. I had no intention of ever getting married again. I wore my ring. I was just going to walk it out, raise these children, and give my life to Christ. And I was at adoration, and I was at Mass every day. And God just, that 2.5 years built me. Bishop Rhodes and Christopher West both said, David, what you need now is a spiritual director.
0: Good.
1: And they both recommended Monsignor John Essef, who was Mother Teresa's spiritual director for 11 years.
0: Wow.
1: His spiritual director was St. Padre Pio. He helped me go back to being age 8.
0: To heal those wounds.
1: Heal the wounds, break free from all the family curses, the generational curses, and to learn how to court the heart of my beloved the way that it was meant to be from the beginning. To court, to woo, to cherish the heart of my beloved. And so he was used by God to change my life. I had a real difficult time allowing God the Father to love me.
0: Yeah.
1: I wouldn't accept his love because I hated myself.
0: Right.
1: It took Monsignor probably a year and a half to get me to the point where I could let God the Father love me. But what I learned is, if you don't forgive yourself, God can't forgive you. Because you are carrying unforgiveness of yourself.
0: Yeah.
1: As Jesus taught us how to pray, forgive us our trespasses, how? As we forgive others, that includes ourselves.
0: Yeah.
1: Too many people hold on to their past and hold that against themselves. Stop. You go to that confessional and you receive that absolution. God has forgiven you from beginning to end. You have no right to play God and hold it against yourself.
0: You're denying the power of the Holy Spirit.
1: 100%. That's what you're doing.
0: Next, you'll hear about David's life today.
1: What the enemy meant to take me out with, God now has given me the gifts and the ability to empower these other ministries to go battle the enemy's tactics.
2: Here, you'll find the best marriage counselor, greatest healer, wisest teacher, and closest friend.

0: You're at a point in life where you understood God's healing mercy, you accepted God's healing mercy, you forgave yourself because He forgave you and accepted that gift from Him. How are you now using that to help others through your apostolates, through your family, and so forth?
1: Well, you know, Jesus taught in parables, and we live parables every day of our life. We have God moments, divine appointments, to see how God works in our life. It's so important for us to share that. I want to share one now. I was sitting in my office reading scripture, and it said, if anybody causes one of these little ones to sin, be better they tie a millstone around their neck and cast it into the ocean. And I sat back in my chair all proudful and said, well, I never did that.

0: And the Lord said, yes, you did. I said, no, sir. No, I never did that. Oh, but you did. And the third time, I'm a third time type of guy, sounds like Peter.
1: Yeah.
0: I said, no, Lord, I never did. He said, oh, David, you did. When you

0: man of the house must be the strong man that protects his family.
1: Yes.
0: Changed my life.
1: Well, just like Peter, feed my sheep, tend my lambs, feed my sheep was the medicine, the recourse for the three times denying Jesus.
0: Yep.
1: How did Judas call you into living that life,
0: yep,
1: Peter, of feeding sheep?
0: So when I had my conversion, I started Stewardship of Mission of Faith. Mm. Now what the enemy meant for my demise, pornography, we battle worldwide.
1: Good.
0: Called Integrity Restored. We just did a 15-hour program for priests and bishops that's going worldwide. We rebuild families. It's called Fathers of St. Joseph, Devin Schott. We are now out there rebuilding men into who they're called to be as fathers, as husbands, you know, bloom for women, helping them heal. What the enemy meant to take me out with, God now has given me the gifts and the ability to empower these other ministries to go battle the enemy's tactics.
1: That's fantastic. God also introduced you to a new holy sacramental marriage after an annulment. You didn't expect that.
0: No, I flew on a plane, sat aside of a woman and started talking for 4 hours, told her my whole story. I thought she should get a parachute and jump. She didn't. When I got home, something happened in my heart. And I'm like, I don't understand this because I'm going to live a single life. So I called Monsignor S., my spiritual director. He said, well, come up and see me. I go up and see him. I share with him. And he said, David, you need to receive the gift. She's a gift from God meant to heal parts of your heart that I can't touch. She's your soulmate and she's going to be your wife. I said, Monsignor, I never took her on a date. Well, she had gone through a divorce. I had gone through a divorce. So I told her, I said, look, if there's anything in our future, we both independently have to go through an annulment.
1: Sure.
0: She said, what's an annulment? So I explained it to her, but I'll tell you, that healing process of going through the annulment helped her, helped me, helped us heal. I encourage everybody go through it. And guess
1: important.
0: What?
1: Important.
0: 2.5 years later, as Monsignor said, we were married. And let me tell you what God has done in this union, in the healing of my heart, in sharing this love, it's fabulous.
1: Beautiful. David, we're so thankful that you said yes to God. We're so thankful that you battled those generational addictions and that you allowed God to heal and penetrate your heart. And you're helping millions of others now through that mission. Welcome home.
0: Thank you, my brother. I lived a life that was empty. I now live a great adventure. God bless.
1: Praise God.
2: I love Ralph Martin's wonderful guidebook, The Fulfillment of All Desire, in which he draws on the teaching of seven doctors of the church to encourage and direct us in our journey toward God. He writes, "What the spiritual journey is all about is uniting our will with God's will, wanting what He wants, loving what He loves, living a life that in all its aspects honors Him and gives Him glory." Frank Sheed, in his well-known work, Theology and Sanity, also writes this about God's will. Apart from the will of God, man's action is doomed to frustration, since the ground rule of all things, of man himself who acts, of that upon which he acts, of the universe in which he acts, is the will of God. We cannot thwart God's will. We can disobey his laws, but the disobedience does not frustrate them, it frustrates us. I was driving my 5 children one day, whom I homeschool, and we were listening to a history audiobook during our car ride. We were uncovering the chapter in which Julius Caesar fell in love with Cleopatra, despite being married to another woman. My 9-year-old adamantly declared, "He can't be in love with her. He can't marry her. He can't have a baby with her. That's not how it works." It led to a great discussion about the difference between what we, in our fallen human nature, technically can do versus what we should do, what we ought to do. The great work of our lives is to mesh our will with God's will. We know that's the way of the saints, that perpetual surrendering of our wants and desires and our own way of doing things, so that in all things we may want what He wants, will what He wills. It's easy to know this in theory and harder to do this in practice, but maybe not as hard as we think. This is what grace is for, to help us. Sanctifying grace through the sacraments, actual grace in the moments. And that's how we make that tangible, practical progress toward what can seem like the lofty goal of sanctity. We cling to confession and the Eucharist, and we rely on the Holy Spirit to guide us each moment of each day toward God's will.

0: we pause before we act or react, so we can give ourselves the briefest and most powerful moment of opportunity to ask, "Is this what you want from me, Lord?" And then we choose His will in all of the little moments, glorifying Him and freeing ourselves from the frustration that comes when we insist on doing things our own way. 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
1: 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Despite growing up in a Catholic home, David suffered many traumas in his childhood. For decades, he battled generational addictions to alcohol, gambling, anger, and pornography. During their marriage, David and his wife became parents to 15 children, 12 of which were adopted. Eventually, his marriage failed due to the burden of his lifelong addictions, and he nearly lost all hope. But God's unfailing mercy rescued and healed David, and called him to help others as an instrument of healing. For the past 20 years, David has helped countless other people find freedom and healing in Christ through his ministry called StewardshipMission.org. Thank you for joining us on this episode of Catholics Come Home. Please keep David and the Abel family and all of us at Catholics Come Home in your prayers. Remember to fulfill your role in the new evangelization and help love somebody to heaven.
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6: And I hope you have a blessed reminder of the love of Jesus in your house, in your

Welcome to EWTN Religious Catalog. I'm Veronica Knuckles, and if there was ever a week full of powerhouse saints, it's this one. The feast day of St. Francis of Assisi is October 4th. St. Therese of Lisieux is October 1st, or October 3rd in the traditional calendar. The feast of the Holy Guardian Angels is October 2nd, and the feast of St. Michael and the Holy Archangels, Gabriel and Raphael, is September 29th. Right now, I want to focus on St. Michael. He is best known as the leader of God's army and the ultimate spiritual warrior against evil. Did you know that Mother Angelica had a very special devotion to him? She and the Poor Clares of Perpetual Adoration designed this chaplet of St. Michael. You can see it is made of colorful 6mm Swarovski crystal beads with sterling silver medals. The detailed St. Michael medal features the prayer, "Holy Michael the Archangel, defend us in battle," on the front. On the back is a Latin phrase, and its translation, "who is like unto God." As an added bonus, this chaplet comes with a copy of the full-color booklet, The Chaplet of St. Michael, also compiled by Mother Angelica and the nuns. The Chaplet of St. Michael originates in the 19th century, long before Mother Angelica was born. Through her praying it on EWTN, many people in today's age have come to know and love the chaplet, which invokes each of the 9 choirs of angels, plus St. Michael and your guardian angel, asking for spiritual protection. The pamphlet here provides the complete instructions to pray this devotion, which was approved by Pope Pius IX in 1851. The St. Michael chaplet is item number C1608 for $219. I think this depiction of St. Michael in a premium print under glass is epic, and we only have a few left. In the book of Revelation, St. Michael the Archangel is the heavenly commander who leads God's angelic army in the cosmic war against Satan and the forces of darkness. This dramatic portrayal of the Archangel Michael defeating Satan was originally created by Guido Reni, an Italian painter of the early Baroque period. You can see St. Michael emerging as the victor against Satan. He stands strong and defiant, with his sword poised for the final blow, yet the countenance of his face is calm, with no trace of malice for his foe. The painting was commissioned in 1630 by Cardinal Barberini, and the original can still be found in Rome at the original church it was commissioned for. This reproduction is printed on premium art stock and is framed under non-glare glass in a brown and gold wood frame. It measures 17.5 inches wide by 24.5 inches high and comes ready to hang. Don't forget, we only have a limited number, so order yours now. The St. Michael premium print under glass is item number UM009 for $175. Take a look at this tapestry Bible or tablet case that has St. Michael on it. It measures 7.5 inches by 11.75 inches. It will fit a Bible, tablet, or other book that measures 9.5 by 6.25 by 1.25 or smaller. The image appears on both sides, and it has a zipper with a cord handle. The inside is lined with nylon. Like our very popular tapestry rosary pouches, these cases were made in Turkey and feature vibrant colors and metallic accents. Now, I want to show you that I have a Douay Rheims Bible here so that I can show you just how nice this case is. You just drop it right in there, and then you can zip it up and you're good to go. If you'd rather, you could even carry a notebook, pens, pencils, highlighters, page flagging tabs, or other Bible study tools in this pouch. The tapestry tablet or Bible case with St. Michael is item number TBC5. For $24.95. Now, the Douay Rheims Bible is a translation of the Latin Vulgate, which is St. Jerome's meticulous translation from the original Hebrew and Greek more than 1,500 years ago. It is item number 5100 for $69.95. Angels are all around us. They are not fairy tale creatures, but powerful beings created by God to reflect His light. And while we often are not aware of them, the angels are deeply interested in us. And if you want to learn more, this book, Angels, Our Guardians in Spiritual Battle, is for you. Within these pages, Monsignor Brian Branson

Mansfield teaches us how to recognize the angels present in our lives. Drawing on Scripture, the Church Fathers, and the Catechism of the Catholic Church, this book tells us how the angels, the good angels who serve God and the evil angels who fell with Lucifer, influence us in powerful ways. The evil angels are insidious as they seek to lure us into sin and away from God. The good and holy angels help us combat the wiles of the demons and accompany us on our mission of sharing Christ with the world. They serve as God's humble yet powerful messengers and our guardians in the wilderness of this life, strengthening us against temptation. Ultimately, they lead us to the glory of the resurrection, so that we might share the victory of Jesus over sin and death. The paperback book is 187 pages long. Angels, Our Guardians in Spiritual Battle is item number T2714 for $20.95. If you're looking for a holy reminder of the angels, consider the St. Michael the Archangel Cross Medal. It's a great way to remember that the Prince of the Heavenly Host is here to protect you. This detailed medal features St. Michael the Archangel in the center. The medal is solid sterling silver. It measures 3/4 inch by 3/4 inch and comes on an 18-inch surgical stainless steel chain with a clasp. It is item number S1675 for $91. You can see the Prince of the Heavenly Hosts, St. Michael, in this statue holding the scales of justice. He's always been the warrior angel, first fighting Satan and his demons from the beginning, then, in the course of time, all of the enemies of God's own people. You can see here St. Michael is brandishing a sword and holding the scale of justice, which brings to mind the role of Michael as the measure of mercy. His primary role is to be the advocate of justice and mercy in perfect balance, for justice without mercy is little more than vengeance. This statue is made of cold cast bronze and measures 11 1/4 inch high. I'm going to spin it around so that you can see the details on the wings and the back too. St. Michael with the Scales of Justice is item number 75978 for $120. We have many other statues featuring St. Gabriel, Herald of God, and St. Raphael, the Angel of Healing, available for you on EWTNRC.com, so be sure to check them out. How do we teach children about angels when they're difficult for even adults to understand? This book from author Anthony DiStefano, How the Angels Got Their Wings, is here to help. Who made the angels? Any clue? He who made them made you too. How the Angels Got Their Wings is a short but comprehensive introduction to the story of the angels, pure spiritual beings of extraordinary power made by God to assist him in carrying out his will. This book introduces children to the famous archangels Michael, Gabriel, and Raphael, as well as to Satan, the ringleader of the demons, fallen angels who chose to rebel against God. Once children read this illustrated story, they will forever be comforted in the knowledge that they are not alone in life. Not only do they have God, Our Lady, and the other saints in heaven to help them, but they also have marvelous spiritual creatures known as angels, in particular their guardian angels, whom they can call for divine assistance at any time. The angelic images are illustrated by Antonio Javier Capero. The hardcover book is 33 pages long. How the Angels Got Their Wings is item number 5174 for $16.95. You can keep St. Michael close at hand, literally, with this retractable tape measure. This practical item features a full-color icon of the Prince of the Heavenly Hosts on one side. This would be a great addition to your toolkit, but would also make a great gift. And the words protection and Psalm 91 can be found on the back, along with a shield, angel wings, and a cross. It's also super helpful for measuring for sacred art you want to hang around your home. Just saying. The flexible tape extends up to 60 inches, that's 150 centimeters on the back. So you pull the tape out, it stays, and then you just squeeze the center for it to roll itself back up with the push button release at the center of the case. It is 2 1/4 inches by 2 1/4 inches and is 5/8 of an inch deep.
The St. Michael and Protection Psalm 91 tape measure is item number TPM06 for $5.97. Did you know that St. Thomas More is the official patron saint of lawyers, and he is recognized for his prominent legal career? This lawyer's prayer would be a great gift for those who practice law. As a lawyer and a chancellor in England, Thomas More knew that his faith was more important than winning cases or gaining favor with others, even from Henry VIII. You can see this framed image has St. Thomas More on one side and the lawyer's prayer on the other. The prayer reads, "Lord, grant that I may be able in argument, accurate in analysis, strict in study, candid with clients, and honest with adversaries. Sit with me at my desk and listen with me to my clients' plaints. Read with me in my library and stand beside me in court so that today I shall not, in order to win a point, lose my soul." The wood frame measures 15 inches wide by 11 inches high. The St. Thomas More Lawyer's Prayer is item number 425B9 for $61. If you like the prayer and wish you could start every day with it, we also have this prayer on the St. Thomas More mug. This 11-ounce ceramic mug features an image of St. Thomas More, patron of lawyers on one side, and his lawyer's prayer that I just read you on the other. It is microwave and dishwasher safe. It is item number MG425 for $13. If you buy two or more mugs, the price drops to $11 each. Okay, real question. How do you pronounce C-A-R-M-E-L? Not like the Carmelites, like the sweet flavored treats. I say caramel over caramel, but that's just me. And now I want to show you this Mystic Monk coffee in that flavor. It is crafted from ethically sourced green coffee beans. They are roasted in small batches to ensure the absolute best flavor possible. 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If you don't like coffee and just want another hot beverage, consider this Mystica Peaceful Monk Tea that also comes to us from the makers of the Mystic Monk coffee. 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Each bag contains 2 ounces of loose leaf tea, which makes about 26 cups. Please note, I did say loose leaf tea sold without tea bags, so be sure you have a tea infuser. The Mystica Peaceful Monk Tea is item number MPMT for $10.95. We also have several other tea blends available, including jasmine green tea, black tea blend, and a wellness blend. Last week was huge for the church in America. We beatified now blessed Archbishop Fulton J. Sheen. You can honor his legacy with this brand new glass bead rosary. It is made of smooth 7mm marbled burgundy glass beads. It has a silver tone crucifix and a unique double-sided centerpiece medal. On one side, you see an image of blessed Fulton Sheen. On the back, you'll find an icon of Our Lady of Perpetual Help.
Did you know that there is an image of her over his tomb? Not only is this rosary a beautiful aid for meditating on the mysteries of the rosary, but this sacramental serves as a holy reminder of Blessed Sheen's love for Christ, his dedication to evangelization, and his unwavering trust in Our Lady's intercession. This would be a great rosary for you, or for you to gift to an OCIA candidate, clergy, or anyone inspired by Fulton Sheen. It measures approximately 19 1/4 inches when laid flat and was made in the Czech Republic. The Blessed Archbishop Fulton J. Sheen Glass Bead Rosary is item number 70FS for $17. There is still so much to learn about this new American Blessed and his profound spiritual wisdom. Here's another book by the great Blessed Archbishop Fulton Sheen, titled Victory Over Vice. Within these pages, he claims that, since the seven deadly sins lead Christ's enemies to nail him to the cross, we can find in the example of his suffering and death sure means to overcome each of those sins, plus the key to understanding and to nurturing in our own soul each corresponding virtue. So, for example, in these pages, filled with wisdom and hope, Blessed Sheen teaches us not only how to conquer our gluttony, he shows us how to satisfy our spiritual hunger. Fulton Sheen's revelation of the light that vice sheds on virtue affords a way to understand even better and a means to attain it. If you've not read much from Blessed Fulton Sheen, consider this your invitation to start. This paperback book is 118 pages. Victory Over Vice is item number 32300 for $14.95. The feast day of St. Thérèse of Lisieux is on October 1st for the ordinary calendar and October 3rd for the traditional calendar. So now I want to show you this very special St. Thérèse Rose Crystal Rosary. Y'all, isn't it beautiful? It is an exclusive EWTN design, too. It features 8mm faceted rosebud glass beads and 7mm faceted pink glass beads. The rosebuds inside of the larger beads remind me of the little flower, Thérèse, and the promises she made to shower roses upon the earth after her death. I'm sure many of you are participating in, or finishing, the St. Thérèse Novena right now that started on September 22nd. You actually can start a novena to her at any time. Pray it devoutly, and if you happen to receive a rose or roses during or after the novena, that's said to be a sign from heaven that St. Thérèse heard your prayers. You can see the ornate crucifix is made of genuine pewter, and the epoxy centerpiece includes a portrait of St. Thérèse of Lisieux. This rosary was made in Italy. The St. Thérèse Rose Crystal Rosary is item number 1889T for $49.50. You can further entrust your intentions to our Lord through his little flower, Thérèse, by praying the chaplet of St. Thérèse, the little flower. It is made with 24 pink glass beads to represent each year of the saint's life. On the first bead, after the beginning medal of St. Thérèse, you pray, St. Thérèse of the Infant Jesus, patroness of missions, pray for us. Then, on each of the 24 beads, you recite a glory be in honor of the Trinity and in thanksgiving for the example of this holy soul. It comes packaged with the prayer instructions in both English and Spanish. The chaplet of St. Thérèse the Little Flower is item number 91C for $9. We also have this chaplet made of sterling silver with an Our Lady of Mount Carmel centerpiece. You can see it has 8mm rose embedded glass foil round beads. It comes on a solid 0.925 sterling silver chain that is 10 1/2 inches when laid flat. It was made in the USA and is item number S4937 for $184. This is such a sweet handmade necklace. This pink opal laureate necklace has a St. Thérèse medal on it. It was actually inspired by the Art Nouveau style. The medal measures 1/2 inch wide by 3/4 inches high. It comes on a 22-inch gold-filled chain with petite pink opal stones. It also has an adorable floral toggle clasp. On the back of the St. Thérèse medal, it reads, "After my death, I will let fall a shower of roses."
This would be a great gift for yourself or for anyone who loves St. Therese. The pink opal laureate necklace with St.

Perez Metal is item number BS125 for $53.97. Did you know that you can honor the little flower in your home by putting roses in this St. Therese gold leaf vase? The vase is hand-gilded using 14-karat gold leafing. It features a clay hand-carved medallion of the little flower, St. Therese of Lisieux. Each vase is an art piece, and although very similar, no two pieces will be exactly alike. Wouldn't this look amazing filled with fresh flowers? Or, if you wanted something timeless, you could build a silk arrangement that will last for years to come. This piece is recommended to hand wash and dry after each use. It measures 4 inches wide by 6 inches high by 2 7/8 inches deep. The gold leaf vase featuring St. Therese is item number BS175 for $54.97. We have a whole line of gold leaf vases on EWTNRC.com, including styles featuring the Holy Family and the Madonna and Child. Can you guess why there's a floral design on these tea towels? Probably because they're connected to the little flower. This decorative white flower sack tea towel features a quote from St. Therese of Lisieux that reads, "I will spend my heaven doing good upon earth." It is made of 100% cotton and measures approximately 26 inches wide by 26 inches high and can be folded into thirds to feature the design when you hang it from your dishwasher or stove. Flower sack towels are super absorbent, lint-free, and can be used for many fun and creative gift ideas, household decor, and they're great for drying dishes too. 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The I Will Spend My Heaven tea towel is item number TT14B for $11.50. 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What comes to mind when I talk about St. Therese of Lisieux? The little way? Her saintly parents? Flowers? Well, this rosary is specially fragranced with the scent of roses. It is made of 4mm rose red colored beads that, I can tell you, really do smell like roses. I think this subtle fragrance could be pleasant as you meditate on the mysteries of the rosary. The metal details are silver in color. It arrives at your door in this little case. I'm gonna put the lid on it so you can see it. That has an image of St. Therese of Lisieux on the front. It is imported from Italy, and this sweet little holy reminder of a sweet little holy soul. The St. Therese Rose Fragranced Rosary is item number TDT for $8.97. If you're looking for an easy introduction to the life of the little flower, then you should check out this book, St. Therese and the Roses. Within these pages, Helen Walker Homan will immerse you in the story of St. Therese of Lisieux with her four sisters and how the little flower found her pathway to holiness within her own home. Growing up in Lisieux, France was occasionally painful, but usually delightful for Therese and her four sisters. For practical Marie, studious Pauline, hot-tempered Leonie, mischievous Celine, and lovable Therese, growing up meant growing closer to God. The little flower found her pathway to holiness right in her own backyard. With their disagreements, secrets, visits to the convent, school adventures, and romances, these five girls are an enjoyable handful for their kindly, widowed father. But Therese, because she loves her family, discovers that one of her sisters might unwittingly prevent her dearest wish from coming true. Truly, this book provides wonderful insight into the life of a saint. Many tend to portray all saints as immaculate in all ways, but this book provides a glimpse into what holiness looked like for one of the greatest saints of our church, her saintly parents and her holy sisters, some of whom are on their own paths to sainthood. This little paperback book is 139 pages
and is

0: recommended for ages 9 and up. St. Therese and the Roses is item number STRP for $12.95. Do you know about the famous promise of the Statue of the Infant of Prague? The more you honor me, the more I will bless you. There have been many miracles associated with this image, and we do know that our Lord keeps his promises. As you can see here, the Christ child is dressed in regal robes, wearing a crown. His right hand is raised in blessing. In his left hand, you can see he's holding a globe with a cross. Do you know why? I was thinking about this in church the other day, as I reflected on a statue of the Christ child. The infant holds a globe, usually topped with a cross, known as a globus crociger, which is Latin for cross-bearing orb, to symbolize his role as the savior and absolute ruler of the universe. I do hope you enjoy the tidbits you learn during these shows. I truly enjoy learning more about items in our Catholic faith, so that I can share that information with you. This piece was hand-painted and measures 8 inches high. It was imported from Peru. The Infant of Prague statue is item number V0547 for $36.97. Did you know that the Infant of Prague ruby chaplet is also known as the Little Crown Chaplet? This little ruby chaplet consists of 15 red glass beads, 3 in honor of the Holy Family, and 12 in honor of the Holy Childhood of Jesus. At the end is a medal of the Infant of Prague. It arrives at your door with a card and instructions. The Infant of Prague ruby chaplet is item number CH55X for $11.98. 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Our call center hours are Monday through Friday, 8 a.m. to 8 p.m. Eastern, and Saturday from 12 noon to 4 p.m. Eastern. Next week's show will have even more holy reminders of God's love. In honor of St. Therese's feast day, I'd like to leave you with this prayer. May today there be peace within. May you trust that you are exactly where you are meant to be. May you not forget the infinite possibilities that are born of faith in yourself and others. May you use the gifts that you have received and pass on the love that has been given to you. May you be content with yourself, just the way you are. Let this knowledge settle into your bones and allow your soul the freedom to sing, dance, praise, and love. It is there for each and every one of us. Thank you so much for joining me today. I'll see you next week. May God bless you and your family.
1: Today we are commending into God's loving embrace a man and a priest who has done enormous good for Christ and his church.
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5: 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Plus, the memorable sights and sounds from the Holy Father's recent trip to France, Sunday at 10:30 a.m.

0: Hello and welcome once again to the second part of our series on the spiritual legacy of Archbishop Fulton J. Sheen. I'm Father Charles Connor, a priest of the Diocese of Scranton, Pennsylvania. And our concluding meditations of the second part of this series have to do with the topics of the Eucharist and the priesthood as they are developed, as they have been developed in the writings of Fulton Sheen, once again over many years. Before we begin the Eucharist and the priesthood, we have some photos to show you of Fulton Sheen, the priest, Fulton Sheen, who epitomized everything that was good about the Catholic priesthood. And these are classic photos that you often see in various publications. But we have, for example, Archbishop Sheen greeting Terence Cardinal Cook, who was the Archbishop of New York for some 15 years. This was at a Catholic Actors Guild dinner in New York City, not long after Archbishop Sheen had been released from the hospital following his first open-heart surgery in 1977. Here he looks very, very good, very rehabilitated, very much ready to get back to priestly work. It was at the directive, by the way, of Cardinal Cook that Archbishop Fulton Sheen was buried in the crypt of St. Patrick's Cathedral in New York City, where you can visit his tomb to this day, and certainly it was the cathedral that was part and parcel of his life for so many, many years. He dearly, dearly loved New York City, and St. Patrick's Cathedral on Fifth Avenue, of course, is the heart of Catholic New York. So here he is with Terence Cardinal Cook. Here he is with his physicians being released from Lenox Hill Hospital just a few months earlier after an initial hospital stay of approximately 4 months. A very tough, tough time he had. This one taken during an audience with Pope Paul VI. And finally, a very well-known photo of him being embraced in the sanctuary of St. Patrick's Cathedral by Pope John Paul II in October of 1979, just some 2 months before the Archbishop's death. That was the occasion on which John Paul II told him what a loyal, loyal son of the Church he had been and how well he had spoken of the Lord Jesus. What a compliment to Archbishop Sheen coming from the Vicar of Christ, the successor of Peter. And these are random photos, most of which appeared in various newspapers around the country at the time of his death on December 9th, 1979. So they are photos that are well known, but it is a very nice collection of them. Once again, they are on loan to us from the Archbishop Fulton J. Sheen Museum in his native town of El Paso, Illinois. And I'm most grateful for the use of these photos of Archbishop Sheen during this series. Well, now on to the Eucharist and the priesthood as it is developed in Fulton Sheen's writing. Our Lord's most precious gift of himself, the Holy Eucharist, as we know, is inseparably linked with his institution of the Sacrament of Holy Orders.
1: This is my body.
0: Without the priesthood, Christ's body, blood, soul, and divinity, that is to say, his real presence in our midst, would cease. If there were no priesthood, how could there be the Holy Eucharist? It is appropriate then that these final meditations in this second part of our series develop these two topics. As with all the other topics we've been discussing, the Archbishop wrote extensively on the Eucharist and on the priesthood. He was deeply devoted to a daily holy hour in the presence of our Lord in the Blessed Sacrament, as we have previously developed. And he lived 6 decades of the most exemplary Catholic priesthood one could imagine. Well, his teaching on the Eucharist, to begin with, is probably best begun by comparing the sacrament of the Holy Eucharist, or by his comparing the sacrament of the Holy Eucharist to the other 6 sacraments. And he writes as follows, "The Eucharist is the greatest of all sacraments because it contains in a substantial way the person of Christ, the author of life. It is the one sacrament to which all of the other sacraments look. Imagine 6 hours.

arrows in a circle, all pointing to a center. The center is the Eucharist. The six arrows are the other sacraments. The Eucharist is the sun around which all the other six sacraments revolve as planets. All other sacraments share in its power, and they perfect themselves in the celebration of the Eucharist. It is a sublime sacrament that human reason could never guess. Divine love is far deeper than we know. Well, our Lord's formal institution of the Holy Eucharist at the Last Supper was certainly foreshadowed, as we know so well, by the Heavenly Father's gift of manna for his chosen people as they traversed all those many years through the desert on their way to the Promised Land. The Eucharist was predicted very often in the pages of the New Testament, especially in the story of the multiplication of the loaves and fishes. Christ saw thousands traveling in a Passover caravan to the city of Jerusalem, making their way in small groups, many, many exhausted by the long journey into the city of Jerusalem. He took pity on them, and as Scripture tells us, he took five barley loaves and two fishes, and he fed the huge multitude. Now, many, many people were grateful for this, and they followed after him. Others, of course, were expecting that he would be a bread king, that is, a savior who would not only satisfy their natural cravings, but also politically liberate them from the political yoke of the Roman Empire. Well, to these kind of people, obviously, our Lord was a great, great disappointment, including one future priest, who, according to Bishop Sheen, had already begun to weaken. That future priest was Judas, and this is what Fulton Sheen writes about Judas. This flight from political kingship might have disillusioned Judas. Do you know the first record we have of the fall of Judas takes place when our blessed Lord announces and promises the Eucharist? The fall of Judas comes when our blessed Lord gives the Eucharist at the Last Supper. It was the Eucharist that disillusioned Judas. Judas knew our Lord was not going to be an economic king. And as soon as he knew that in our Lord's prediction, according to Sheen, he began to crack. He began to break. He began to weaken. And that weakness came to its fulfillment, obviously, the night he blistered him with kisses. The next day, of course, after that prediction of the Eucharist at Capernaum, our Lord begins to discourse on working not for food that perishes, but for food that will last for eternity, the sort of food that the Son of Man was indeed going to give. Many people were skeptical as our Lord spoke this way. And they wondered, well, is this Jesus Christ someone who's setting himself up to be greater than Moses? After all, our Lord had fed the multitude of people only once, but Moses had supplied this manna from heaven for many years. In replying that he was the bread of life, and I'm quoting now from Bishop Sheen, he makes the shadow of the cross appear. Bread must be broken. He who came from God must die on the cross as a result of the sins of the world. These are his words. And now what is this bread which I am to give? It is my flesh given for the life of the world. Notice, writes Bishop Sheen, he is picturing himself as one who gives himself in death. The flesh and blood he will give them is not just that flesh and blood they see. It will be the flesh and blood that will be ascended into heaven at the right hand of the Father. And he said he would give it for the world. Writing in his masterful, masterful Life of Christ, Sheen gives even more explicit detail. He was setting two kinds of bread before them, the bread that could perish and the bread that could endure unto life everlasting. He cautioned them against following him as a donkey following the master who holds the carrot.
to lift their carnal minds to eternal food. He suggested that they seek the heavenly bread the Father authorized or sealed. Oriental bread was often sealed with the official mark or name of the baker. In fact, the Talmudic word for baker is related to the word seal. As hosts used in the Mass have a seal upon them, such as a lamb or a cross, so our Lord was implying that the bread that they should seek was the bread affirmed by His Father, therefore Himself. So our Lord not only pictured Himself as the one who had come down from heaven, but also as the one who would come into this world specifically to die. It would only be through His death on the cross that His followers would be able to see the significance of the bread that would give them eternal life. When He spoke of the bread which He was to give, His choice of a verb here is not coincidental. Giving referred to the sacrificial action of Calvary, and His flesh and His blood, which were separated on the cross, would be the source of eternal life for all who would follow Him. When He referred to giving His flesh for the life of the world, He referred to the human flesh that He had assumed from His mother at the incarnation. It was only because that human flesh was hypostatically linked to a divine nature that His body and blood could be spiritually life-giving. Sheen sums up this very beautiful scene of John's gospel very poignantly when he writes these words. How carnal was the eating of the manna, and how spiritual was the eating of the flesh of Christ. It was far more intimate living by Him than a baby's living by the nourishment supplied by the mother. Every mother to every child at her breast can say, "Eat, this is my body, this is my blood." But actually, the comparison ends there. For in the mother-child relationship, both are on the same level. In the Christ-human relationship, the difference is that of God and man, heaven and earth. Further, Bishop Sheen writes, no mother ever has to die and take on a more glorious existence in her human nature before she can be the nourishment of her offspring. But our Lord said that He would have to give His life. He would have to give His life before He would be the bread of life to believers. So there's a tremendous difference then between a human-human relationship and a human-divine relationship. There's a tremendous difference between the manna supplied to the Jews in the desert and the life-giving manna, which is the body, blood, soul, and divinity of Jesus Christ. If you stay with us now, we will continue to develop Fulton Sheen's thinking on the most

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0: This is my body. This is my blood. I care not if the accidents of my life remain, my duties, my avocation, my responsibility in life. These are species. Let them stay as they are, but what I am, substantially, body, soul, intellect, will, I'm thine, O Lord. This is the totality of myself. I die with you. That's the consecration.
1: Bishop Sheen never tired of reminding his audiences that Jesus Christ was the only one who ever came into the world to die. You and I come into the world to live, and death is the final interruption of our life. Whether we like it or not, we are going to die. And we all dread it. But he came into the world to die, a totally different circumstance. And since he was the only one in human history who did very specifically come into this world to die, it was very, very fitting that there be a memorial commemorating that death. What is most significant, of course, is that this particular death, the death of Jesus Christ, as Bishop Sheen would so often write, was not left to the chance recollection of men. Christ at the Last Supper instituted a new covenant, one which brought the old covenant to fruition. A covenant is an agreement, or you may even describe it as a compact. And in Old Testament times, it was made by God with his chosen people, the Jews. God promised his many blessings if Israel remained faithful. But much of Israel's history, of course, is indeed the history of human unfaithfulness. Abraham was the first to receive the covenant, Abraham and his descendants. And to him and his descendants, God guaranteed the gift of progeny, to David, the promise of kingship, and to Moses, deliverance from bondage in Egypt, and also the promise that Israel would be for him a kingdom of priests. When the Jews were in Egyptian captivity, Moses received instructions for a new ritual. God struck the Egyptians by smiting the firstborn of every household, and the Jews were to save themselves by offering a lamb and sprinkling the blood of the lamb over their doorposts. When the avenging angel passed over, when that avenging angel passed over those doorposts, the doorposts that were so designated, the people living within those domiciles would be spared. And those spared, of course, were the ones who were ultimately going to make the journey to the promised land. The book of Exodus, the Old Testament, speaks of the sacrifice of the Paschal Lamb, after which God initiated the covenant with Moses, making Israel a nation. Such agreement was ratified by numerous sacrifices on the part of the people, especially by Moses erecting an altar with 12 pillars. Moses took the blood of sacrifice, he applied half of it to the altar and the other half to the people with a very specific prayer. And by doing so, Moses was symbolically stating that both God and his chosen people were brought into a special sacramental union. The prophets would later testify that the exile of the Israelite people was the result of their own infidelity. But the God who loved them and who was always faithful brought them back once again to his loving embrace.

Now, it is against this particular background that our blessed Lord is going to institute the new dispensation. We have no reason to believe at all that the 12 apostles, upon entering the cenacle, upon entering the upper

covenant, as the Old Testament or covenant was mediated through Moses. As Moses ratified the Old Testament with the blood of animals, so Christ now ratified the New Testament with his own blood. He now instituted for his apostles and for all of posterity a memorial action of his redemption, which he promised when he said that he was the bread of life. Summarizing our Lord's words of institution of the Holy Eucharist and emphasizing that he said, "This is my body." He did not say, "This represents my body." He didn't say, "Well, this is a symbol of my body." "This is my body." Bishop Sheen continues, "His coming death on the following afternoon was set before them in a symbolic or in an unbloody manner. On the cross, he would die by the separation of his blood from his body. Hence, he did not consecrate the bread and wine together, but separately, to show forth the manner of his death by the separation of his body and his blood. In this act, our Lord was what he would be on the cross the next day, both priest and victim. In the Old Testament and among pagans, the victim, such as a goat or a sheep, was apart from the priest who offered it. In the Eucharistic action and on the cross, he, the priest, offered himself, and therefore he was also the victim. He, the priest, offered himself, and therefore he was also the victim. Now, one question that Bishop Sheen treated in many of his writings on the Holy Eucharist was why the Lord had used the accidents of bread and wine in his Eucharistic sacrifice. Why bread and why wine? Why did he choose those two? Why not some other forms, some other accidental forms known to humans? Why bread and why wine? Well, the first reason was that no two expressions of nature better symbolize unity. Bread is made from a multiplicity of grains of wheat, and wine is made from a similar multiplicity of grapes. Both substances represent the oneness of the many, the oneness of the many who believe in Christ. So that is the first reason why our Lord used bread and wine. Secondly, there is a certain suffering that has to be undergone by both substances before they emerge in their final shape. Bread must undergo, as he writes, the rigors of winter, be ground beneath the Calvary of a mill, and then subjected to a purging fire. At the same time, grapes must be subjected to, and I quote him again, the Gethsemane of a wine press, and have their life crushed from them. They both symbolize the sufferings and death of Christ. And they remind us, they both remind us that we must all die to our lower natures in order to rise to a higher one. And then there is a final reason why our divine Lord chose bread and wine as the accidents to be used. The final reason is that there are no two substances that have more traditionally nourished man's physical life. When we eat bread and when we drink wine in the natural order, they become assimilated into our organism. When Christ took their accidents, the accidents of bread, the accidents of wine, and changed them into his substance, he ensured that we become assimilated into him. It's not the bread and wine being assimilated into us. When we eat and drink his body and blood, we become assimilated into him. Only a divine wisdom could have conceived such a memorial, Bishop Sheen writes. Because if man had devised it, the recollection of our Lord's death would be relegated to some sort of historical event that one would read about in a textbook. Men would have regarded it as a drama presented once in history

0: like the assassination of Lincoln, in which case it would have been only an accident, not a redemption. Or Sheen feared it would have been an incident played out only once and to be forever, forever meditated on merely by reading and rereading the accounts of it left to us by the writers Matthew, Mark, Luke, and John. Sheen noted that Plato recorded the death of Socrates, a life for all to dwell on with appreciation. Left to mere mortals, the death of Christ would have been no different. Instead, Christ wanted the great drama of Calvary to be played not once, but for every single age of his own choosing. In other words, until the end of the world. That great drama of Calvary will be reenacted in the Holy Sacrifice of the Mass. It was then our Blessed Lord's theme. It was his intention. It was his plan from time immemorial that the sacrificial aspects of that great drama, which won the redemption of the world, that great drama enacted by the second Adam to perfect that which the first Adam so terribly fouled up, be reenacted until the end of time. Hence, whenever you and I assist at the Holy Sacrifice of the Mass, we are at the foot of Calvary again. It's not a memorial of what happened at Calvary. It's not a recollection of what happened at Calvary. It is Calvary. It is the same drama of redemption made present in our midst once again. And in our next meditation, we shall continue most particularly with talking about how Calvary and the Mass are the same.
1: St. Paul says, "Know you not that as often as you eat of this bread or drink of this chalice, you announce the death of the Lord until he come." So communion, therefore, is an incorporation to the higher life of Christ, but inasmuch as we have to go back into the world, we're going to take with him our death. This is the Mass.
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O God, come to my aid. O Lord, make haste to help me. Glory be to the Father, and to the Son, and to the Holy Spirit, as it was in the beginning, is now, and ever shall be, world without end. Amen. The first salutation.

through the intercession of Saint Michael and the celestial choir of seraphim. May it please God to make us worthy to receive into our hearts the fire of his perfect charity. Amen. Our Father who art in heaven, hallowed be thy name. Thy kingdom come, thy will be done on earth as it is in heaven. Give us this day our daily bread, and forgive us our trespasses, as we forgive those who trespass against us. And lead us not into temptation, but deliver us from evil. Amen. Hail Mary, full of grace, the Lord is with thee. Blessed art thou amongst women, and blessed is the fruit of thy womb, Jesus. Holy Mary, Mother of God, pray for us sinners now and at the hour of our death. Amen. Hail Mary, full of grace, the Lord is with thee. Blessed art thou among women, and blessed is the fruit of thy womb, Jesus. Holy Mary, Mother of God, pray for us sinners, now and at the hour of our death. Amen. Hail Mary, full of grace, the Lord is with thee. Blessed art thou among women, and blessed is the fruit of thy womb, Jesus. Holy Mary, Mother of God, pray for us sinners now and at the hour of our death. Amen. The second salutation. Through the intercession of Saint Michael and the celestial choir of cherubim, may God grant us the grace to abandon the ways of sin and follow the path of Christian perfection. Amen. Our Father, who art in heaven, hallowed be thy name. Thy kingdom come, thy will be done on earth as it is in heaven. Give us this day our daily bread, and forgive us our trespasses, as we forgive those that trespass against us. And lead us not into temptation, but deliver us from evil. Amen. Hail Mary, full of grace, the Lord is with thee. Blessed art thou amongst women, and blessed is the fruit of thy womb, Jesus. Holy Mary, Mother of God, pray for us sinners, now and at the hour of our death. Amen. Hail Mary, full of grace, the Lord is with thee. Blessed art thou among women, and blessed is the fruit of thy womb, Jesus. Holy Mary, Mother of God, pray for us sinners now and at the hour of our death. Amen. Hail Mary, full of grace, the Lord is with thee. Blessed art thou amongst women, and blessed is the fruit of thy womb, Jesus. Holy Mary, Mother of God, pray for us sinners now and at the hour of our death. Amen. The third salutation. Through the intercession of Saint Michael and the celestial choir of thrones, may it please God to infuse into our hearts a true and earnest spirit of humility. Amen. Our Father, who art in heaven, hallowed be thy name. Thy kingdom come, thy will be done, on earth as it is in heaven. Give us this day our daily bread, and forgive us our trespasses, as we forgive those who trespass against us. And lead us not into temptation, but deliver us

from evil. Amen. Hail Mary, full of grace, the Lord is with thee. Blessed art thou amongst women, and blessed is the fruit of thy womb, Jesus. Holy Mary, Mother of God, pray for us sinners, now and at the hour of our death. Amen. Hail Mary, full of grace, the Lord is with thee. Blessed art thou among women, and blessed is the fruit of thy womb, Jesus. Holy Mary, Mother of God, pray for us sinners now and at the hour of our death. Amen. Hail Mary, full of grace, the Lord is with thee. Blessed art thou amongst women, and blessed is the fruit of thy womb, Jesus. Holy Mary, Mother of God, pray for us sinners now and at the hour of our death. Amen. The fourth salutation. Through the intercession of Saint Michael and the celestial choir of dominations, may it please God to grant us the grace to have dominion over our senses and to correct our depraved passion. Amen. Our Father, who art in heaven, hallowed be thy name. Thy kingdom come, thy will be done on earth as it is in heaven. Give us this day our daily bread, and forgive us our trespasses, as we forgive those who trespass against us. And lead us not into temptation, but deliver us from evil. Amen. Hail Mary, full of grace, the Lord is with thee. Blessed art thou amongst women, and blessed is the fruit of thy womb, Jesus. Holy Mary, Mother of God, pray for us sinners now and at the hour of our death. Amen. Hail Mary, full of grace, the Lord is with thee. Blessed art thou among women, and blessed is the fruit of thy womb, Jesus. Holy Mary, Mother of God, pray for us sinners now and at the hour of our death. Amen. Hail Mary, full of grace, the Lord is with thee. Blessed art thou among women, and blessed is the fruit of thy womb, Jesus. Holy Mary, Mother of God, pray for us sinners now and at the hour of our death. Amen. The fifth salutation. Through the intercession of Saint Michael and the celestial choir of virtues, may our Lord keep us from falling into temptation and deliver us from evil. Amen. Our Father, who art in heaven, hallowed be thy name. Thy kingdom come. Thy will be done on earth as it is in heaven. Give us this day our daily bread, and forgive us our trespasses, as we forgive those who trespass against us. And lead us not into temptation, but deliver us from evil. Amen. Hail Mary, full of grace, the Lord is with thee. Blessed art thou amongst women, and blessed is the fruit of thy womb, Jesus. Holy Mary, Mother of God, pray for us sinners now and at the hour of our death. Amen. Hail Mary, full of grace, the Lord is with thee. Blessed art thou amongst women, and blessed is the fruit of thy womb, Jesus. Holy Mary, Mother of God, pray for us sinners, now and at the hour.
of grace, the Lord is with thee. Blessed art thou among women, and blessed is the fruit of thy womb, Jesus. Holy Mary, Mother of God, pray for us sinners now and at the hour of our death. Amen. The sixth salutation. Through the intercession of Saint Michael and the celestial choir of powers, may God vouchsafe to keep our souls from the wiles and the temptations of the devil. Amen. Our Father who art in heaven, hallowed be thy name. Thy kingdom come, thy will be done on earth as it is in heaven. Give us this day our daily bread, and forgive us our trespasses as we forgive those who trespass against us. And lead us not into temptation, but deliver us from evil. Amen. Hail Mary, full of grace, the Lord is with thee. Blessed art thou amongst women, and blessed is the fruit of thy womb, Jesus. Holy Mary, Mother of God, pray for us sinners, now and at the hour of our death. Amen. Hail Mary, full of grace, the Lord is with thee. Blessed art thou amongst women, and blessed is the fruit of thy womb, Jesus. Holy Mary, Mother of God, pray for us sinners now and the hour of our death. Amen. Hail Mary, full of grace, the Lord is with thee. Blessed art thou amongst women, and blessed is the fruit of thy womb, Jesus. Holy Mary, Mother of God, pray for us sinners, now and at the hour of our death. Amen. Seventh salutation. Through the intercession of Saint Michael and the celestial choir of principalities, may it please God to fill our hearts with the spirit of true and hearty obedience. Amen. Our Father, who art in heaven, hallowed be thy name. Thy kingdom come, thy will be done on earth as it is in heaven. Give us this day our daily bread, and forgive us our trespasses as we forgive those who trespass against us. And lead us not into temptation, but deliver us from evil. Amen. Hail Mary, full of grace, the Lord is with thee. Blessed art thou amongst women, and blessed is the fruit of thy womb, Jesus. Holy Mary, Mother of God, pray for us sinners, now and at the hour of our death. Amen. Hail Mary, full of grace, the Lord is with thee. Blessed art thou amongst women, and blessed is the fruit of thy womb, Jesus. Holy Mary, Mother of God, pray for us sinners, now and at the hour of our death. Amen. Hail Mary, full of grace, the Lord is with thee. Blessed art thou amongst women, and blessed is the fruit of thy womb, Jesus. Holy Mary, Mother of God, pray for us sinners, now and at the hour of our death. Amen. The eighth salutation. Through the intercession of Saint Michael and the celestial choir of archangels, may it please God to grant us the grace of perseverance in the faith and in all good works
that we may thereby be enabled to attain unto the glory of paradise. Amen. Our Father, who art in heaven, hallowed be thy name. Thy kingdom come, thy will be done on earth as it is in heaven. Give us this day our daily bread, and forgive us our trespasses, as we forgive those who trespass against us. And lead us not into temptation, but deliver us from evil. Amen. Hail Mary, full of grace, the Lord is with thee. Blessed art thou among women, and blessed is the fruit of thy womb, Jesus. Holy Mary, Mother of God, pray for us sinners now and at the hour of our death. Amen. Hail Mary, full of grace, the Lord is with thee. Blessed art thou amongst women, and blessed is the fruit of thy womb, Jesus. Holy Mary, Mother of God, pray for us sinners now and at the hour of our death. Amen. Hail Mary, full of grace, the Lord is with thee. Blessed art thou amongst women, and blessed is the fruit of thy womb, Jesus. Holy Mary, Mother of God, pray for us sinners now and at the hour of our death. Amen. The ninth salutation. Through the intercession of Saint Michael and the celestial choir of angels, may God vouchsafe to grant that they may protect us during life, and after death may lead us into the everlasting glory of heaven. Amen. Our Father, who art in heaven, hallowed be thy name. Thy kingdom come, thy will be done on earth as it is in heaven. Give us this day our daily bread, and forgive us our trespasses as we forgive those who trespass against us. And lead us not into temptation, but deliver us from evil. Amen. Hail Mary, full of grace, the Lord is with thee. Blessed art thou among women, and blessed is the fruit of thy womb, Jesus. Holy Mary, Mother of God, pray for us sinners, now and at the hour of our death. Amen. Hail Mary, full of grace, the Lord is with thee. Blessed art thou amongst women, and blessed is the fruit of thy womb, Jesus. Holy Mary, Mother of God, pray for us sinners, now and at the hour of our death. Amen. Hail Mary, full of grace, the Lord is with thee. Blessed art thou amongst women, and blessed is the fruit of thy womb, Jesus. Holy Mary, Mother of God, pray for us sinners now and at the hour of our death.

0: Michael.
1: Our Father, who art in heaven, hallowed be thy name. Thy kingdom come, thy will be done on earth as it is in heaven. Give us this day our daily bread, and forgive us our trespasses, as we forgive those who trespass against us. And lead us not into temptation, but deliver us from evil. Amen. In honor of Saint Gabriel. Our Father who art in heaven, hallowed be thy name. Thy kingdom come.

Thy will be done on earth as it is in heaven. Give us this day our daily bread, and forgive us our trespasses, as we forgive those who trespass against us. And lead us not into temptation, but deliver us from evil. Amen. In honor of Saint Raphael. Our Father who art in heaven, hallowed be thy name. Thy kingdom come, thy will be done on earth as it is in heaven. Give us this day our daily bread, and forgive us our trespasses, as we forgive those who trespass against us. And lead us not into temptation, but deliver us from evil. Amen. In honor of our own guardian angel. Our Father, who art in heaven, hallowed be thy name. Thy kingdom come, thy will be done, on earth as it is in heaven. Give us this day our daily bread, and forgive us our trespasses, as we forgive those who trespass against us. And lead us not into temptation, but deliver us from evil. Amen. Saint Michael, glorious Prince, chief and champion of the heavenly hosts, guardian of the souls of men, conqueror of the rebellious angels, steward of the palace of God under our divine King Jesus Christ, our worthy leader, endowed with superhuman excellence and virtue, vouchsafed to free us from all evil, who with full confidence have recourse to thee, and by thy incomparable protection enable us to make progress every day in the faithful service of our God. Amen. Let us pray. Pray for us, most blessed Michael, Prince of the Church of Jesus Christ, that we may be made worthy of his promises. Almighty and eternal God, who in thine own marvelous goodness and pity didst forelay common salvation of men, choose thy glorious Archangel Michael to be the Prince of thy Church. Make us worthy, we pray thee, to be delivered by his beneficent protection from all our enemies, that at the hour of our death none of them may approach to harm us. Rather, do thou vouchsafe unto us that by the same Archangel Michael we may be introduced into the presence of thy most high and divine majesty. Through the merits of the same Jesus Christ, our Lord. Amen.

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13: Queen of the Most Holy Rosary, in these times of such brazen impiety, show your power with the signs of your former victories. Look with mercy on the Church of your Son, on his vicar on earth, and on all the clergy and laity who are sorely oppressed in this mighty conflict. Powerful vanquisher of all heresies, hasten the hour of mercy, even though the hour of God's justice is every day provoked by the countless sins of men. As I kneel before you in prayer, obtain for me my requests. Queen of the Most Holy Rosary, pray for us.
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1: Amen.
0: I believe
1: in God, the Father Almighty, Maker of heaven and earth, and in Jesus Christ, His only Son, our Lord, who was conceived by the Holy Spirit, born of the Virgin Mary, suffered under Pontius Pilate, was crucified, died, and buried. He descended into hell, where He rose again from the dead.
2: He ascended into heaven and is seated at the right hand of the Father.
1: Father Almighty.
2: I believe in the Holy Spirit, the Holy Catholic Church, the communion of saints, the forgiveness of sins, resurrection of the body, and life everlasting. Amen.
0: Our Father who art in heaven, hallowed be thy name. Thy kingdom come, thy will be done, on earth as it is in heaven.
2: Give us this day our daily bread, and forgive us our trespasses, as we forgive those who trespass against us. And lead us not into temptation, but deliver us from evil.
0: Hail Mary, full of grace, the Lord is with thee. Blessed art thou amongst women, and blessed is the fruit of thy womb, Jesus.
2: Holy Mary, Mother of God, pray for us sinners now and at the hour of our death. Amen.
0: Hail Mary, full of grace, the Lord is with thee. Blessed art thou amongst women, and blessed is the fruit of thy womb, Jesus.
2: Holy Mary, Mother of God, pray for us sinners now and at the hour of our death. Amen.
0: Hail Mary, full of grace, the Lord is with thee. Blessed art thou amongst women, and blessed is the fruit of thy womb, Jesus.
2: Holy Mary, Mother of God, pray for us sinners now and at the hour of our death. Amen.
0: Glory be to the Father, and to the Son, and to the Holy Spirit.
2: As it was in the beginning, is now, and ever shall be, world without end. Amen.
0: O my Jesus,
1: forgive us our sins, save us from the fires of hell. Lead all souls to heaven, especially those who most need thy mercy.
3: We're standing at the grotto, where the angel of the Lord, the angel Gabriel, appeared to the Blessed Virgin Mary to invite her to become the mother of Jesus. As St. Luke tells us, the angel Gabriel was sent from God to a town of Galilee named Nazareth to a virgin betrothed to a man named Joseph of the house of David. The virgin's name was Mary. Upon arriving, the angel said to her, "Rejoice, O highly favored daughter. The Lord is with you. Blessed are you among women." And so we pray at this spot where the angel made this announcement to Mary. "Do not fear, Mary. You have found favor with God. You shall conceive and bear a son and give him the name Jesus. Great will be his dignity, and he will be called Son of the Most High."
0: Our Father, who art in heaven, hallowed be thy name. Thy kingdom come, thy will be done, on earth as it is in heaven.
2: Give us this day our daily bread, and forgive us our trespasses, as we forgive those who trespass against us. And lead us not into temptation, but deliver us from evil.
0: Hail Mary, full of grace, the Lord is with thee. Blessed art thou amongst women, and blessed is the fruit of thy womb, Jesus.
1: Holy Mary, Mother of God, pray for us sinners now.
0: Hail Mary, full of grace, the Lord is with thee. Blessed art thou amongst women, and blessed is the fruit of thy womb, Jesus.
1: Holy Mary, Mother of God, pray for us sinners now at the hour of our death. Amen.
0: Hail Mary, full of grace, the Lord is with thee. Blessed art thou amongst women, and blessed is the fruit of thy womb, Jesus.
1: Holy Mary, Mother of God, pray for us sinners now at the hour of our death. Amen.
0: Hail Mary, full of grace, the Lord is with thee. Blessed art thou amongst women, and blessed is the fruit of thy womb, Jesus.
1: Holy Mary, Mother of God, pray for us sinners now and at the hour of our death. Amen.
0: Hail Mary, full of grace, the Lord is with thee. Blessed art thou amongst women, and blessed is the fruit of thy womb, Jesus.
1: Holy Mary, Mother of God, pray for us sinners now and at the hour of our death. Amen.
0: Hail Mary, full of grace, the Lord is with thee. Blessed art thou amongst women, and blessed is the fruit of thy womb, Jesus.
1: Holy Mary, Mother of God, pray for us sinners now and at the hour of our death. Amen.
0: Hail Mary, full of grace, the Lord is with thee. Blessed art thou amongst women, and blessed is the fruit of thy womb, Jesus.
1: Holy Mary, Mother of God, pray for us sinners now and at the hour of our death. Amen.
0: Hail Mary, full of grace, the Lord is with thee. Blessed art thou amongst women, and blessed is the fruit of thy womb, Jesus.
1: Holy Mary, Mother of God, pray for us sinners now and at the hour of our death. Amen.
0: Hail Mary, full of grace, the Lord is with thee. Blessed art thou amongst women, and blessed is the fruit of thy womb, Jesus.
1: Holy Mary, Mother of God, pray for us sinners now and at the hour of our death. Amen.
0: Hail Mary, full of grace, the Lord is with thee. Blessed art thou amongst women, And blessed is the fruit of thy womb, Jesus.
2: Holy Mary, Mother of God, pray for us sinners now and at the hour of our death. Amen.
0: Glory be to the Father, and to the Son, and to the Holy Spirit.
2: As it was in the beginning, is now, and ever shall be.

0: Lead all souls to heaven, especially those most in thy mercy.
1: We're in the Church of the Visitation, where Mary came to greet Elizabeth at the house of Zechariah, as we read in the Gospel of St. Luke, chapter 2, verse 40. And Mary went into the house of Zechariah, and she greeted Elizabeth. And when Elizabeth heard the greeting of Mary, the babe in her womb leapt for joy, and Elizabeth was filled with the Holy Spirit. And she raised her voice in a loud cry and said, "Blessed are you among women, and blessed is the fruit of your womb."
2: Our Father, who art in heaven, hallowed be thy name. Thy kingdom come, thy will be done, on earth as it is in heaven.
0: Give us this day our daily bread, and forgive us our trespasses, as we forgive those who trespass against us. And lead us not into temptation, but deliver us from evil.
2: Hail Mary, full of grace, the Lord is with thee. Blessed art thou amongst women, and blessed is the fruit of thy womb, Jesus.
0: Holy Mary, Mother of God, pray for us sinners now and at the hour of our death. Amen.
2: Hail Mary, full of grace, the Lord is with thee. Blessed art thou amongst women, and blessed is the fruit of thy womb, Jesus.
0: Holy Mary, Mother of God, pray for us sinners now and at the hour of our death. Amen.
2: Hail Mary, full of grace, the Lord is with thee. Blessed art thou amongst women, and blessed is the fruit of thy womb, Jesus.
0: Holy Mary, Mother of God, pray for us sinners now and at the hour of our death. Amen.
2: Hail Mary, full of grace, the Lord is with thee. Blessed art thou amongst women, and blessed is the fruit of thy womb, Jesus.
0: Holy Mary, Mother of God, pray for us sinners now and at the hour of our death. Amen.
2: Hail Mary, full of grace, the Lord is with thee. Blessed art thou amongst women, and blessed is the fruit of thy womb, Jesus.
0: Holy Mary, Mother of God, pray for us sinners now and at the hour of our death. Amen.
2: Hail Mary, full of grace, the Lord is with thee. Blessed art thou amongst women, and blessed is the fruit of thy womb, Jesus.
0: Holy Mary, Mother of God, pray for us sinners now and at the hour of our death. Amen.
2: Hail Mary, full of grace, the Lord is with thee. Blessed art thou amongst women, and blessed is the fruit of thy womb, Jesus.
0: Holy Mary, Mother of God, pray for us sinners now and at the hour of our death. Amen.
2: Hail Mary, full of grace, the Lord is with thee. Blessed art thou amongst women, and blessed is the fruit of thy womb, Jesus.
0: Holy Mary, Mother of God, pray for us sinners now and at the hour of our death. Amen.
2: Hail Mary, full of grace, the Lord is with thee. Blessed art thou amongst women, and blessed is the fruit of thy womb, Jesus.
0: Holy Mary, Mother of God, pray for us sinners now and at the hour of our death. Amen.
2: Hail Mary, full of grace, the Lord is with thee. Blessed art thou amongst women, and blessed is the fruit of thy womb, Jesus.
0: Holy Mary, Mother of God, pray for us sinners now and at the hour of our death. Amen.
2: Glory be to the Father, and to the Son, and to the Holy Spirit.
0: As it was in the beginning, is now, and ever shall be, world without end. Amen.
2: O my Jesus, forgive us our sins,
0: save us from the fires of hell, lead all souls to heaven, especially those who most need thy mercy.
1: We're kneeling down at the Star of Bethlehem, where Jesus, our Savior, was born. Born to Mary, a virgin. Born a babe, having emptied himself of the glory of heaven, and becoming poor to make us rich.
2: Our Father, who art in heaven, hallowed be thy name. Thy kingdom come, thy will be done, on earth as it is in heaven.
0: Give us this day our daily bread, and forgive us our trespasses, as we forgive those who trespass against us. And lead us not into temptation, but deliver us from evil.
2: Hail Mary, full of grace, the Lord is with thee. Blessed art thou amongst women, and blessed is the fruit of thy womb, Jesus.
0: Holy Mary, Mother of God, pray for us sinners now and at the hour of our death. Amen.
2: Hail Mary, full of grace, the Lord is with thee. Blessed art thou amongst women, and blessed is the fruit of thy womb, Jesus.
0: Holy Mary, Mother of God, pray for us sinners now and at the hour of our death. Amen.
2: Hail Mary, full of grace, the Lord is with thee. Blessed art thou amongst women, and blessed is the fruit of thy womb, Jesus.
0: Holy Mary, Mother of God, pray for us sinners now and at the hour of our death. Amen.
2: Hail Mary, full of grace, the Lord is with thee. Blessed art thou amongst women, and blessed is the fruit of thy womb, Jesus.
0: Holy Mary, Mother of God, pray for us sinners now and at the hour of our death. Amen.
2: Hail Mary, full of grace, the Lord is with thee. Blessed art thou amongst women, and blessed is the fruit of thy womb, Jesus.
0: Holy Mary, Mother of God, pray for us sinners.
2: full of grace, the Lord is with thee. Blessed art thou amongst women, and blessed is the fruit of thy womb, Jesus.
0: Holy Mary, Mother of God, pray for us sinners now and at the hour of our death. Amen.
2: Hail Mary, full of grace, the Lord is with thee. Blessed art thou amongst women, and blessed is the fruit of thy womb, Jesus.
0: Holy Mary, Mother of God, pray for us sinners now and at the hour of our death. Amen.
2: Hail Mary, full of grace, the Lord is with thee. Blessed art thou amongst women, and blessed is the fruit of thy womb, Jesus.
0: Holy Mary, Mother of God, pray for us sinners now and at the hour of our death. Amen.
2: Hail Mary, full of grace, the Lord is with thee. Blessed art thou amongst women, and blessed is the fruit of thy womb, Jesus.
0: Holy Mary, Mother of God, pray for us sinners now and at the hour of our death. Amen.
2: Hail Mary, full of grace, the Lord is with thee. Blessed art thou amongst women, and blessed is the fruit of thy womb, Jesus.
0: Holy Mary, Mother of God, pray for us sinners now and at the hour of our death. Amen.
2: Glory be to the Father, and to the Son, and to the Holy Spirit.
0: As it was in the beginning, is now, and ever shall be, world without end. Amen.
2: O my Jesus,
0: forgive us our sins, save us from the fires of hell. Lead all souls to heaven, especially those who most need thy mercy.
1: We kneel down before the first century manger made of stone that was found in the cave in Bethlehem, the cave where Jesus was born. And this manger is still here for our devotion. These are the steps leading up to the temple of the Lord in Jerusalem, on which Joseph and Mary brought the infant Jesus for the presentation in the temple. We're standing next to a mikveh, a ritual bath, into which Jewish women would go to bathe 40 days after they had given birth. According to the law of Moses, they were considered unclean, that is sacred, until they took this ritual bath. And so Our Lady also did this, as Jewish law required.
2: Our Father, who art in heaven, hallowed be thy name. Thy kingdom come, thy will be done, on earth as it is in heaven.
0: Give us this day our daily bread, and forgive us our trespasses, as we forgive those who trespass against us. And lead us not into temptation, but deliver us from evil.
2: Hail Mary, full of grace, the Lord is with thee. Blessed art thou amongst women, and blessed is the fruit of thy womb, Jesus.
0: Holy Mary, Mother of God, pray for us sinners now and at the hour of our death. Amen.
2: Hail Mary, full of grace, the Lord is with thee. Blessed art thou amongst women, and blessed is the fruit of thy womb, Jesus.
0: Holy Mary, Mother of God, pray for us sinners now and at the hour of our death. Amen.
2: Hail Mary, full of grace, the Lord is with thee. Blessed art thou amongst women, and blessed is the fruit of thy womb, Jesus.
0: Holy Mary, Mother of God, pray for us sinners now and at the hour of our death. Amen.
2: Hail Mary, full of grace, the Lord is with thee. Blessed art thou amongst women, and blessed is the fruit of thy womb, Jesus.
0: Holy Mary, Mother of God, pray for us sinners now and at the hour of our death. Amen.
2: Hail Mary, full of grace, the Lord is with thee. Blessed art thou amongst women, and blessed is the fruit of thy womb, Jesus.
0: Holy Mary, Mother of God, pray for us sinners now and at the hour of our death. Amen.
2: Hail Mary, full of grace, the Lord is with thee. Blessed art thou amongst women, and blessed is the fruit of thy womb, Jesus.
0: Holy Mary, Mother of God, pray for us sinners now and at the hour of our death. Amen.
2: Hail Mary, full of grace, the Lord is with thee. Blessed art thou amongst women, and blessed is the fruit of thy womb, Jesus.
0: Holy Mary, Mother of God, pray for us sinners now and at the hour of our death. Amen.
2: Hail Mary, full of grace, the Lord is with thee. Blessed art thou amongst women, and blessed is the fruit of thy womb, Jesus.
0: Holy Mary, Mother of God, pray for us sinners now and at the hour of our death. Amen.
2: Hail Mary, full of grace, the Lord is with thee. Blessed art thou amongst women, and blessed is the fruit of thy womb, Jesus.
0: Holy Mary, Mother of God, pray for us sinners now and at the hour of our death. Amen.
2: Hail Mary, full of grace, the Lord is with thee. Blessed art thou amongst women, and blessed is the fruit of thy womb, Jesus.
0: Holy Mary, Mother of God, pray for us sinners now and at the hour of our death. Amen.
2: Glory be to the Father, and to the Son, and to the Holy Spirit.
0: As it was in the beginning, is now, and ever shall be, world without end. Amen.
2: O my Jesus,
0: forgive us our sins, save us from the fires of hell. Lead all souls to heaven, especially those who most need thy mercy.
1: When they left Jerusalem, they went for a day's journey thinking Jesus was still with them. When they looked for him among their relatives and acquaintances and discovered that he was not there, they returned to the city of Jerusalem. Here we stand outside the Damascus Gate, the northern gate leading towards their home in Nazareth. And now we begin to pray the mystery of the finding of Jesus in the temple in Jerusalem.
2: Our Father, who art in heaven, hallowed be thy name. Thy kingdom come, thy will be done, on earth as it is in heaven.
0: Give us this day our daily bread, and forgive us our trespasses, as we forgive those who trespass against us. And lead us not into temptation, but deliver us from evil.
2: Hail Mary, full of grace, the Lord is with thee. Blessed art thou amongst women. Blessed is the fruit of thy womb, Jesus.
0: Holy Mary, Mother of God, pray for us sinners now and at the hour of our death. Amen.
2: Hail Mary, full of grace, the Lord is with thee. Blessed art thou amongst women, and blessed is the fruit of thy womb, Jesus.
0: Holy Mary, Mother of God, pray for us sinners now and at the hour of our death. Amen.
2: Hail Mary, full of grace, the Lord is with thee. Blessed art thou amongst women, and blessed is the fruit of thy womb, Jesus.
0: Holy Mary, Mother of God, pray for us sinners now and at the hour of our death. Amen.
2: Hail Mary, full of grace, the Lord is with thee. Blessed art thou amongst women, and blessed is the fruit of thy womb, Jesus.
0: Holy Mary, Mother of God, pray for us sinners now and at the hour of our death. Amen.
2: Hail Mary, full of grace, the Lord is with thee. Blessed art thou amongst women, and blessed is the fruit of thy womb, Jesus.
0: Holy Mary, Mother of God, pray for us sinners now and at the hour of our death. Amen.
2: Hail Mary, full of grace, the Lord is with thee. Blessed art thou amongst women, and blessed is the fruit of thy womb, Jesus.
0: Holy Mary, Mother of God, pray for us sinners now and at the hour of our death. Amen.
2: Hail Mary, full of grace, the Lord is with thee. Blessed art thou amongst women, and blessed is the fruit of thy womb, Jesus.
0: Holy Mary, Mother of God, pray for us sinners now and at the hour of our death. Amen.
2: Hail Mary, full of grace, the Lord is with thee. Blessed art thou amongst women, and blessed is the fruit of thy womb, Jesus.
0: Holy Mary, Mother of God, pray for us sinners now and at the hour of our death. Amen.
2: Hail Mary, full of grace, the Lord is with thee. Blessed art thou amongst women, and blessed is the fruit of thy womb, Jesus.
0: Holy Mary, Mother of God, pray for us sinners now and at the hour of our death. Amen.
2: Hail Mary, full of grace, the Lord is with thee. Blessed art thou amongst women, and blessed is the fruit of thy womb, Jesus.
0: Holy Mary, Mother of God, pray for us sinners now and at the hour of our death. Amen.
2: Glory be to the Father, and to the Son, and to the Holy Spirit.
0: As it was in the beginning, is now, and ever shall be, world without end. Amen.
2: O my Jesus,
0: forgive us our sins, save us from the fires of hell. Lead all souls to heaven, especially those who most need of thy mercy.
2: Hail, Holy Queen,
0: Mother of mercy, our life, our sweetness, our hope. To thee we cry, who banished us from thee. To thee do we send our sighs, with mourning and weeping in the valley of tears. Turn then, O gracious Advocate, the nice mercy toward us. And after this our exile, show unto us the blessed fruit of thy womb, Jesus. O clement, O loving, O sweet Virgin Mary.
2: Pray for us, O Holy Mother of God,
0: that we may be made worthy of the promises of Christ.
2: In the Father, and of the Son, and of the Holy Spirit.
0: Amen.
3: Amen. Amen.

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0: In the name of the Father, and of the Son, and of the Holy Spirit.
1: Amen.
0: The Litany of the Blessed Virgin Mary. Lord, have mercy on us.
1: Lord, have mercy on us.
0: Christ, have mercy on us.

0: Christ, have mercy on us.
1: Lord, have mercy on us.
0: Lord, have mercy on us.
1: Christ, hear us.
0: Christ, hear us.
1: Christ, graciously hear us.
0: Christ, graciously hear us.
1: God, the Father of heaven,
0: have mercy on us.
1: God, the Son, Redeemer of the world,

0: Pray for us.
1: Lamb of God, who takes away the sins of the world.
0: Spare us, O Lord.
1: Lamb of God, who takes away the sins of the world.
0: Graciously hear us, O Lord.
1: Lamb of God, who takes away the sins of the world.
0: Have mercy on us.
1: Pray for us, O Holy Mother of God.
0: That we may be made worthy of the promises of Christ.
1: Let us pray. Grant, we beseech thee, O Lord our God, that we, thy servants, may enjoy perpetual health of mind and body, and by the glorious intercession of the Blessed Mary, ever Virgin, be delivered from present sorrow and enjoy everlasting happiness through Christ our Lord.
0: Amen.
1: In the name of the Father, and of the Son, and of the Holy Spirit.
0: Amen. Amen.

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16: Behold the Lamb of God, who takes away the sins of the world. 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

0: Sunday on EWTN Pro-Life Weekly, Bishop Michael Burbidge from the Diocese of Arlington, Virginia, previews the pushback against two midterm ballot initiatives in his state. Plus, the memorable sights and sounds from the Holy Father's recent trip to France, Sunday at 10:30 a.m.
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1: Amen.
0: The grace of our Lord Jesus Christ, and the love of God, and the communion of the Holy Spirit be with you all.
1: Amen.
0: Brothers and sisters, let us acknowledge our sins and so prepare ourselves to celebrate the sacred mysteries. I confess to Almighty God, and to you, my brothers and sisters, that I have greatly sinned in my thoughts and in my words, in what I have done and in what I have failed to do, through my most grievous fault. Therefore I ask Blessed Mary, Ever Virgin, all the angels and saints, and you, my brothers and sisters, to pray for me to the Lord our God. May Almighty God have mercy on us, forgive us our sins, and bring us to everlasting life.

0: Let us pray. O God, who were pleased to choose Blessed Mary as the virginal chamber where your word would dwell, grant, we pray, that under her protection we may participate joyfully in her commemoration. Through our Lord Jesus Christ, your Son, who lives and reigns with you in the unity of the Holy Spirit, God forever and ever.
1: Amen. Amen.
2: A reading from the book of Job. Job answered the Lord and said, I know that you can do all things, and that no purpose of yours can be hindered. I have dealt with great things that I do not understand, things too wonderful for me, which I cannot know. I had heard of you by word of mouth, but now my eye has seen you. Therefore, I disown what I have said, and repent in dust and ashes.

0: Thus the Lord blessed the latter days of Job more than his earlier ones, for he had 14,000 sheep, 6,000 camels, 1,000 yoke of oxen, and 1,000 she-asses. And he had 7 sons and 3 daughters, of whom he called the first Jemima, the second Keziah, and the third Keren-Hapuk. In all the land, no other women were as beautiful as the daughters of Job, and their father gave them an inheritance along with their brothers. After this, Job lived 140 years, and he saw his children, his grandchildren, and even his great-grandchildren. Then Job died, old and full of years.
1: Verbum Domini.

The 72 disciples returned rejoicing and said to Jesus, "Lord, even the demons are subject to us because of your name." Jesus said, "I have observed Satan fall like lightning from the sky. Behold, I have given you the power to tread upon serpents and scorpions and upon the full force of the enemy, and nothing will harm you. Nevertheless, do not rejoice because the spirits are subject to you, but rejoice because your names are written in heaven." At that very moment, he rejoiced in the Holy Spirit and said, "I give you praise, Father, Lord of heaven and earth, for although you have hidden these things from the wise and the learned, you have revealed them to the childlike. Yes, Father, such has been your gracious will. All things have been handed over to me by my Father. No one knows who the Son is except the Father, and who the Father is except the Son, and anyone to whom the Son wishes to reveal him." Turning to the disciples in private, he said, "Blessed are the eyes that see what you see, for I say to you, many prophets and kings desired to see what you see, but did not see it, and to hear what you hear, but did not hear it."

There is a TV series that Brother Leo and I have enjoyed watching called Marvel's Agents of S.H.I.E.L.D., and we've completed watching all 7 seasons and are now working our way through the series a second time. And there are many enjoyable qualities about the show, from the writing, direction, interesting characters, dialogue, and the situations in which the characters are placed. And the show touches upon a variety of themes, including some religious themes, and explores them from the unique perspectives of the characters. It also touches upon some interesting moral questions and how we might approach them as human beings. And one of the characters, whose name is Gideon Malik, is a villainous billionaire who is only interested in seeking power. And his family has traditionally been involved with an evil terrorist organization known as Hydra, which has ties to Nazi Germany. And for over a century, the Malik family has attempted to achieve the goal of world domination. And once Gideon Malik finally manages to bring this alien to Earth, the alien returns the favor by granting Malik the sense of raw power that he craves. And in one episode, the alien, whose name is Hive, persuades Malik to purchase the Transia Corporation, which has designed a prototype exoskeleton that Hive believes will give Malik a sense of true power. And once the transaction is complete, Hive then convinces Malik to put on the exoskeleton so that he will be able to experience true power. And with his new power, Hive then tells Malik to crush the former CEO of Transia. And at first, Malik is hesitant, but Hive says to him, "I know you've had people killed. You've even considered shooting someone. But to drain a man's life with your own hand, to feel the life go out from inside of him, this is what Hive considers true power, the ability to take a man's life with one's own hands." And Hive successfully convinces Malik, who proceeds to crush the man's head with the aid of the exoskeleton. And this scene raises an interesting question about the nature of power. According to the dictionary, the word power is defined as the ability to do something or to act in a particular way, especially as a faculty or quality. And this definition suggests that power does not necessarily mean carrying out a particular action, but that one possesses the ability to carry out that action. And in the case of Gideon Malik, the exoskeleton gave him the power, the ability, to crush a person's skull. And yet this is not the sense

sense in which the villain Hive is talking about power. Another definition of power is physical strength and force exerted by something or someone. And this is the sense in which Hive is referring to power, that is, the act of taking a man's life from him. Hive is not content with simply having the ability to end a person's life, but wants to actualize that ability. For Hive, true power lies in the destruction of life. On the other hand, what is the meaning of true power according to a divine perspective? And how does our Lord Jesus Christ perceive true power? Ordinarily speaking, mere human beings have no power over the demonic, just as Gideon Malek had no power on his own to crush another man's head. Jesus, who has power over unclean spirits, shares his power with 72 of his disciples, whom he sends out into every town and place. And upon sending them out, our Lord had said to them, whenever you enter a town and they receive you, eat what is set before you. Heal the sick in it and say to them, the kingdom of God has come near to you. In other words, Jesus grants his power to his disciples for the purpose of performing works of healing and proclaiming the kingdom of God. And this power is given to them not for their own self-serving purposes, but for the purpose of evangelization. However, when the disciples return, they become fixated on the power that they have exercised over demons, rather than focusing on the goal of that power, which is to proclaim the gospel of the kingdom. The villain Hive from the TV show was so fixated on his power over others that he later failed to see how his power would ultimately destroy him, which it does. And thus, our Lord senses the need to redirect the focus of his disciples towards the kingdom of heaven. And upon seeing his disciples rejoice over their power over demons, Jesus acknowledges this power and says, I have observed Satan fall like lightning from the sky. Behold, I have given you the power to tread upon serpents and scorpions and upon the full force of the enemy, and nothing will harm you. But then he cautions his disciples about their rejoicing over power. They should not be rejoicing in their power over evil spirits, but rather rejoice in the fact that their names are written in heaven. The power they possess is only a means to an end. It is not an end in itself. And those who seek power, who only seek power, will eventually lose it. Whereas those who exercise the power that is given by the Lord for the sake of the kingdom of heaven will enjoy the fruits of their efforts for all eternity. The power that our Lord grants to his disciples is not the primary focus, but is a tool that is meant to serve the mission of evangelization. Our Lord does not wield his power arbitrarily, according to his personal whims and fancies, but places his power at the service of the salvation of souls. And for Jesus, power is not for the sake of the powerful, so that they might subjugate those who lack power, but rather it is supposed to be placed at the service of others. It's a perpetual temptation for us to become fixated on power to the detriment of the kingdom of heaven. The Lord Jesus may have power over life and death, but he does not exercise this power arbitrarily. He exercises true power not by crushing his enemies, like Gideon Malek, but by placing himself at the service of others. He does not wish to destroy his enemies. And we were all his enemies when we were in sin, but rather to call them to repentance and conversion of mind and heart. He does not use coercive power to counteract any worldly or demonic power, but rather lays down his life for the salvation of all.
And he teaches his disciples not to rejoice in the exercise of power, but to rejoice in the kingdom of heaven, which we are to pursue before anything else in this world. In a word, we are called to become like children. As our Lord himself has said, "I give you praise, Father, Lord of heaven and earth, for although you have hidden these things from the wise and the learned, you have revealed them to the childlike. Truly I say to you, whoever does not receive the kingdom of God like a child shall not enter it." And so may the Lord grant us this grace to become like children, so that we might enter the kingdom of God.

0: The Father gave his Son to Mary so that the world would receive him through her. Therefore, we ask that she intercede for us now as we offer the following petitions.
1: For the Church, that the good seeds nurtured by Christ's love may continue to grow throughout the world. We pray to the Lord. That the countries of our world may wisely use their resources for the sake of those who suffer. We pray to the Lord. That through the prayers of Mary, the Mother of Jesus, we may promote a new appreciation for the dignity of women, of marriage, and of motherhood. We pray to the Lord. That the Lord will bless with his peace those who sleep in death. We pray to the Lord.
0: And we pray for an end to all wars and conflicts throughout the world. We pray that all people might accept the peace and justice of Christ in their hearts, to expel all violence from our hearts, and to allow dialogue and diplomacy to reign. We pray to the Lord. Father of mercy, you gave us Mary to be a model of humility and docility and holiness. In her, we find an advocate, a mediatrix, and above all, a mother who always leads us to Jesus. Like her, help us to be humble of heart, docile to your will, and clothed in the garment of holiness. We make our prayer through Christ our Lord.

Pray, brothers and sisters, that my sacrifice and yours may be acceptable to God, the Almighty Father. May the offerings your people make in commemoration of Blessed Mary be acceptable to you, O Lord, for by her virginity she pleased you, and in humility conceived your Son, our Lord, who lives and reigns forever and ever.

Always and everywhere to give you thanks, Lord, Holy Father, Almighty and Eternal God, and to praise, bless, and glorify your name in veneration of the Blessed Ever Virgin Mary. For by the overshadowing of the Holy Spirit, she conceived your only begotten Son, and without losing the glory of virginity, brought forth for the world the eternal light, Jesus Christ our Lord.

for you, heaven and the virtues of heaven and the blessed seraphim, worship together with exaltation. May our voices, we pray, join with theirs in humble praise as we acclaim.

You are indeed holy, O Lord, and all you have created rightly gives you praise. For through your Son, our Lord Jesus Christ, by the power and working of the Holy Spirit, you give life to all things and make them holy, and you never cease to gather a people to yourself so that from the rising of the sun to its setting, a pure sacrifice may be offered to your name. Therefore, O Lord, we humbly implore you, by the same Spirit, graciously make holy these gifts we have brought to you for consecration, that they may become the body and blood of your Son, our Lord Jesus Christ, at whose command we celebrate these mysteries. From the night he was betrayed, he himself took bread, and giving you thanks, he said the blessing, broke the bread, and gave it to his disciples, saying, "Take this, all of you, and eat of it, for this is my body, which will be given up for you."

In a similar way, when supper was ended, he took the chalice, and giving you thanks, he said the blessing, and gave the chalice to his disciples, saying, "Take this, all of you, and drink from it, for this is the chalice of my blood, the blood of the new and eternal covenant, which will be poured out for you and for many for the forgiveness of sins. Do this in memory of me."

0: Therefore, O Lord, as we celebrate the memorial of the saving passion of your Son, his wondrous resurrection and ascension into heaven, and as we look forward to his second coming, we offer you in thanksgiving this holy and living sacrifice. Look, we pray, upon the oblation of your church, and recognizing the sacrificial victim by whose death you will to reconcile us to yourself, grant that we who are nourished by the body and blood of your Son and filled with his Holy Spirit may become one body, one spirit in Christ. May he make of us an eternal offering to you, so that we may obtain an inheritance with your elect, especially with the most blessed Virgin Mary, Mother of God, with blessed Joseph, her spouse, with your blessed apostles and glorious martyrs, with Saint Francis and with all the saints, on whose constant intercession in your presence we rely for unfailing help. May this sacrifice of our reconciliation, we pray, O Lord, advance the peace and salvation of all the world. Be pleased to confirm in faith and charity your pilgrim church on earth, with your servant Leo, our Pope, and Stephen, our Bishop, the order of bishops, all the clergy, and the entire people you have gained for your own. Listen graciously to the prayers of this family whom you have summoned before you. In your compassionate, merciful Father, gather to yourself all your children scattered throughout the world. To our departed brothers and sisters, and to all who were pleasing to you at their passing from this life, give kind admittance to your kingdom. There we hope to enjoy forever the fullness of your glory through Christ our Lord, through whom we bestow on the world all that is good.
1: Through him and with him and in him, O God, Almighty Father,

0: Behold the Lamb of God. 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Blessed are those called to the supper of the Lamb.
1: Lord, I am not worthy that you should enter my room.

0: Mary treasured all these words, reflecting on them in her heart.
1: For those who cannot now receive Jesus in the Blessed Sacrament, we offer the following prayer. Eternal Father, I offer up to Thee my intellect, that it may learn to know Thee alone. Sweetest Jesus, I offer up to Thee my memory, that it may remember Thee alone. Holy Spirit, Spirit of charity, I offer up to Thee my will, that Thou mayest enkindle and warm it by Thy divine love. Adorn my soul with Thy seven gifts, and let me become Thy pure temple. Fill me with Thy grace, and prepare my heart to receive spiritually my God. Jesus, my God, as I am unable to receive Thee sacramentally, do Thou receive me into Thy heart, and unite me so perfectly with it that nothing may ever be able to separate me, even for a moment, from Thee.

Engulf my misery and my nothingness in the abyss of thy mercy, that I, changed into thee, may henceforth live only for thee, by thee, and in thee. Come, therefore, thou my only satisfaction, come to take possession of this heart which belongs to thee, and cannot live one moment without thee. Amen.

0: Let us pray. Having been made partakers of this spiritual food, we pray, O Lord our God, that steadily imitating the Blessed Virgin Mary, we may always be found intent on service of the Church and may know the joys of doing your will. Through Christ our Lord.
1: Amen.
0: Dominus vobiscum. Benedicat vos omnipotens Deus, Pater.

0: First Saturday's devotion, which Our Lady of Fatima requested, we now pray the joyful mysteries of the Holy Rosary with the intention of making reparation to the Immaculate Heart of Mary for the offenses against her. In the name of the Father, and of the Son, and of the Holy Spirit.
1: Amen.
0: I believe in God, the Father Almighty, creator of heaven and earth, and in Jesus Christ, his only Son, our Lord, who was conceived by the Holy Spirit, born of the Virgin Mary, he suffered under Pontius Pilate, was crucified, died, and was buried. He descended into hell. On the third day, he rose again from the dead. He ascended into heaven and is seated at the right hand of God, the Father Almighty. From there, he will come to judge the living and the dead.
2: I believe in the Holy Spirit, the Holy Catholic Church, the communion of saints, the forgiveness of sins, the resurrection of the body, and life everlasting. Amen.
0: Our Father, who art in heaven, hallowed be thy name. Thy kingdom come, thy will be done, on earth as it is in heaven.
2: Give us this day our daily bread, and forgive us our trespasses, as we forgive those who trespass against us. And lead us not into temptation, but deliver us from evil. Amen.
0: For greater faith, hope, and charity, Hail Mary, full of grace, the Lord is with thee. Blessed art thou among women, and blessed is the fruit of thy womb, Jesus.
2: Holy Mary, Mother of God, pray for us sinners, now and at the hour of our death. Amen.
0: Hail Mary, full of grace, the Lord is with thee. Blessed art thou among women, and blessed is the fruit of thy womb, Jesus.
2: Holy Mary, Mother of God, pray for us sinners, now and at the hour of our death. Amen.
0: Hail Mary, full of grace, the Lord is with thee. Blessed art thou among women, and blessed is the fruit of thy womb, Jesus.
2: Holy Mary, Mother of God, pray for us sinners, now and at the hour of our death. Amen.
0: Glory be to the Father, and to the Son, and to the Holy Spirit.
2: As it was in the beginning, is now, and ever shall be, world without end. Amen.
0: The first joyful mystery, the Annunciation.
3: The angel Gabriel was sent from God to a city of Galilee named Nazareth, to a virgin betrothed to a man named Joseph. And the virgin's name was Mary. And the angel said to her, "Do not be afraid, Mary. You will conceive in your womb and bear a son, and you shall call his name Jesus." Then Mary said to the angel, "How shall this be, since I know not man?" Mary was betrothed to Joseph, and so her question to the angel only makes sense if she intended to always remain a virgin for God. Mary is, in fact, perpetually a virgin before, during, and after the birth of Jesus. On this second of the five first Saturdays, we make reparation for offenses against her perpetual virginity, seeking to make reparation for those who deny or reject it, and for those who blaspheme or ridicule her perpetual virginity. Conversely, we proclaim with love, admiration, and gratitude the truth of Mary's perpetual virginity, for it was fitting for the one who would bear God's only begotten Son, Jesus.
0: Our Father, who art in heaven, hallowed be thy name. Thy kingdom come, thy will be done, on earth as it is in heaven.
2: Give us this day our daily bread, and forgive us our trespasses, as we forgive those who trespass against us. And lead us not into temptation, but deliver us from evil. Amen.
0: Hail Mary, full of grace, the Lord is with thee. Blessed art thou among women, and blessed is the fruit of thy womb, Jesus.
2: Holy Mary, Mother of God, pray for us sinners, now and at the hour of our death. Amen.
0: Hail Mary, full of grace, the Lord is with thee. Blessed art thou among women, and blessed is the fruit of thy womb, Jesus.
2: Holy Mary, Mother of God, pray for us sinners, now and at the hour of our death. Amen.
0: Hail Mary, full of grace, the Lord is with thee. Blessed art thou among women, and blessed is the fruit of thy womb, Jesus.
2: Holy Mary, Mother of God, pray for us sinners, now and at the hour of our death. Amen.
0: Hail Mary, full of grace, the Lord is with thee. Blessed art thou among women, and blessed is the fruit of thy womb, Jesus.
2: Holy Mary, Mother of God, pray for us sinners, now and at the hour of our death.

0: Hail Mary, full of grace, the Lord is with thee. Blessed art thou among women, and blessed is the fruit of thy womb, Jesus.
1: Holy Mary, Mother of God, pray for us sinners, now and at the hour of our death. Amen.
0: Hail Mary, full of grace, the Lord is with thee. Blessed art thou among women, and blessed is the fruit of thy womb, Jesus.
1: Holy Mary, Mother of God, pray for us sinners, now and at the hour of our death.
0: Hail Mary, full of grace, the Lord is with thee. Blessed art thou among women, and blessed is the fruit of thy womb, Jesus.
1: Holy Mary, Mother of God, pray for us sinners, now and at the hour of our death. Amen.
0: Hail Mary, full of grace, the Lord is with thee. Blessed art thou among women, and blessed is the fruit of thy womb, Jesus.
1: Holy Mary, Mother of God, pray for us sinners, now and at the hour of our death. Amen.
0: Hail Mary, full of grace, the Lord is with thee. Blessed art thou among women, and blessed is the fruit of thy womb, Jesus.
1: Holy Mary, Mother of God, pray for us sinners, now and at the hour of our death. Amen.
0: Hail Mary, full of grace, the Lord is with thee. Blessed art thou among women, and blessed is the fruit of thy womb, Jesus.
1: Holy Mary, Mother of God, pray for us sinners, now and at the hour of our death.
0: Glory be to the Father, and to the Son, and to the Holy Spirit.
1: As it was in the beginning, is now, and ever shall be, the world without end. Amen.
0: O my Jesus,
1: forgive us our sins, save us from the fires of hell. Lead all souls to heaven, especially those in most need of thy mercy.

0: The second joyful mystery, the Visitation.
1: Gabriel said, "And behold, your kinswoman Elizabeth, in her old age, has also conceived a son. And this is the sixth month with her who is called barren. For with God, nothing will be impossible. Mary, we believe together with you that with God, nothing will be impossible. We make these first Saturdays in order to fulfill your request at Fatima, to make reparation for the sins of the world, and so to bring about through you peace in the world. Mary, pray for us and pray for peace in the world. For without God, we are lost. But with God, nothing will be impossible."
0: Our Father, who art in heaven, hallowed be thy name. Thy kingdom come, thy will be done, on earth as it is in heaven.
2: Give us this day our daily bread, and forgive us our trespasses, as we forgive those who trespass against us. And lead us not into temptation, but deliver us from evil. Amen.
0: Hail Mary, full of grace, the Lord is with thee. Blessed art thou among women, and blessed is the fruit of thy womb, Jesus.
2: Holy Mary, Mother of God, pray for us sinners, now and at the hour of our death. Amen.
0: Hail Mary, full of grace, the Lord is with thee. Blessed art thou among women, and blessed is the fruit of thy womb, Jesus.
2: Holy Mary, Mother of God, pray for us sinners, now and at the hour of our death. Amen.
0: Hail Mary, full of grace, the Lord is with thee. Blessed art thou among women, and blessed is the fruit of thy womb, Jesus.
2: Holy Mary, Mother of God, pray for us sinners, now and at the hour of our death. Amen.
0: Hail Mary, full of grace, the Lord is with thee. Blessed art thou among women, and blessed is the fruit of thy womb, Jesus.
2: Holy Mary, Mother of God, pray for us sinners, now and at the hour of our death.
0: Hail Mary, full of grace, the Lord is with thee. Blessed art thou among women, and blessed is the fruit of thy womb, Jesus.
2: Holy Mary, Mother of God, pray for us sinners, now and at the hour of our death. Amen.
0: Hail Mary, full of grace, the Lord is with thee. Blessed art thou among women, and blessed is the fruit of thy womb, Jesus.
2: Holy Mary, Mother of God, pray for us sinners, now and at the hour of our death.
0: Hail Mary, full of grace, the Lord is with thee. Blessed art thou among women, and blessed is the fruit of thy womb, Jesus.
2: Holy Mary, Mother of God, pray for us sinners, now and at the hour of our death. Amen.
0: Hail Mary, full of grace, the Lord is with thee. Blessed art thou among women, and blessed is the fruit of thy womb, Jesus.
2: Holy Mary, Mother of God, pray for us sinners, now and at the hour of our death.
0: Hail Mary, full of grace, the Lord is with thee. Blessed art thou among women, and blessed is the fruit of thy womb, Jesus.
2: Holy Mary, Mother of God, pray for us sinners, now and at the hour of our death. Amen.
0: Hail Mary, full of grace, the Lord is with thee. Blessed art thou among women, and blessed is the fruit of thy womb, Jesus.
2: Holy Mary, Mother of God, pray for us sinners, now and at the hour of our death. Amen.
0: Glory be to the Father, and to the Son, and to the Holy Spirit.
2: As it was in the beginning, is now, and ever shall be, world without end. Amen.
0: O my Jesus,
2: forgive us our sins, save us from the fires of hell, and lead all souls to heaven, especially those who most need thy mercy.

0: The third joyful mystery, the Nativity.
1: An angel of the Lord appeared to Joseph in a dream, saying, Joseph, son of David, do not fear to take Mary, your wife, for that which is conceived in her is of the Holy Spirit. She will bear a son, and you shall call his name Jesus. Joseph is told by the angel that Mary has conceived by the Holy Spirit. Mary is the new Ark of the Covenant, God's sacred vessel. She who is perpetually a virgin before, during, and after the birth of Jesus. We honor and proclaim this truth about Mary and pray for greater modesty and holy purity throughout the world. For these virtues make our hearts resemble those of the Holy Family. Jesus, Mary, and Joseph, we love you. Save souls. Help many today discover the beauty and joy of holy purity.
0: Our Father, who art in heaven, hallowed be thy name. Thy kingdom come, thy will be done, on earth as it is in heaven.
2: Give us this day our daily bread, and forgive us our trespasses, as we forgive those who trespass against us. And lead us not into temptation, but deliver us from evil. Amen.
0: Hail Mary, full of grace, the Lord is with thee. Blessed art thou among women, and blessed is the fruit of thy womb, Jesus.
2: Holy Mary, Mother of God, pray for us sinners, now and at the hour of our death. Amen.
0: Hail Mary, full of grace, the Lord is with thee. Blessed art thou among women, and blessed is the fruit of thy womb, Jesus.
2: Holy Mary, Mother of God, pray for us sinners, now and at the hour of our death. Amen.
0: Hail Mary, full of grace, the Lord is with thee. Blessed art thou among women, and blessed is the fruit of thy womb, Jesus.
2: Holy Mary, Mother of God, pray for us sinners, now and at the hour of our death. Amen.
0: Hail Mary, full of grace, the Lord is with thee. Blessed art thou among women, and blessed is the fruit of thy womb, Jesus.
2: Holy Mary, Mother of God, pray for us sinners, now and at the hour of our death. Amen.
0: Hail Mary, full of grace, the Lord is with thee. Blessed art thou among women, and blessed is the fruit of thy womb, Jesus.
2: Holy Mary, Mother of God, pray for us sinners, now and at the hour of our death. Amen.
0: Hail Mary, full of grace, the Lord is with thee. Blessed art thou among women, and blessed is the fruit of thy womb, Jesus.
2: Holy Mary, Mother of God, pray for us sinners, now and at the hour of our death.
0: Hail Mary, full of grace, the Lord is with thee. Blessed art thou among women, and blessed is the fruit of thy womb, Jesus.
2: Holy Mary, Mother of God, pray for us sinners, now and at the hour of our death. Amen.
0: Hail Mary, full of grace, the Lord is with thee. Blessed art thou among women, and blessed is the fruit of thy womb, Jesus.
2: Holy Mary, Mother of God, pray for us sinners, now and at the hour of our death. Amen.
0: Hail Mary, full of grace, the Lord is with thee. Blessed art thou among women, and blessed is the fruit of thy womb, Jesus.
2: Holy Mary, Mother of God, pray for us sinners, now and at the hour of our death. Amen.
0: Hail Mary, full of grace, the Lord is with thee. Blessed art thou among women, and blessed is the fruit of thy womb, Jesus.
2: Holy Mary, Mother of God, pray for us sinners, now and at the hour of our death. Amen.
0: Glory be to the Father, and to the Son, and to the Holy Spirit.
2: As it was in the beginning, is now, and ever shall be, world without end. Amen.
0: O my Jesus,
2: forgive us our sins, save us from the fires of hell, lead all souls to heaven, especially those in most need of thy mercy.

0: The fourth joyful mystery, the presentation in the temple.
1: Mary said, "Behold, I am the handmaid of the Lord. Let it be done to me according to your word." Obedient to the angel Gabriel's word, and obedient to the law of God, in the presentation, Mary's food, like that of Jesus, was to do the will of the Father. Holy Mary, teach us to fulfill the will of the Father and to be perfect disciples of Jesus as you were. We wish to be known as your children, always ready to fulfill our part in the plan of God for the salvation of the world.
0: Our Father who art in heaven, hallowed be thy name. Thy kingdom come, thy will be done on earth as it is in heaven.
2: Give us this day our daily bread, and forgive us our trespasses, as we forgive those who trespass against us. And lead us not into temptation, but deliver us from evil. Amen.
0: Hail Mary, full of grace, the Lord is with thee. Blessed art thou among women, and blessed is the fruit of thy womb, Jesus.
2: Holy Mary, Mother of God, pray for us sinners, now and at the hour of our death. Amen.
0: Hail Mary, full of grace, the Lord is with thee. Blessed art thou among women, and blessed is the fruit of thy womb, Jesus.
2: Holy Mary, Mother of God, pray for us sinners, now and at the hour of our death. Amen.
0: Hail Mary, full of grace, the Lord is with thee. Blessed art thou among women, and blessed is the fruit of thy womb, Jesus.
2: Holy Mary, Mother of God, pray for us sinners, now and at the hour of our death. Amen.
0: Hail Mary, full of grace, the Lord is with thee. Blessed art thou among women, and blessed is the fruit of thy womb, Jesus.
2: Holy Mary, Mother of God, pray for us sinners, now and at the hour of our death. Amen.
0: Hail Mary, full of grace, the Lord is with thee. Blessed art thou among women, and blessed is the fruit of thy womb, Jesus.
2: Holy Mary, Mother of God, pray for us sinners, now and at the hour of our death. Amen.
0: Hail Mary, full of grace, the Lord is with thee. Blessed art thou among women, and blessed is the fruit of thy womb, Jesus.
2: Holy Mary, Mother of God, pray for us sinners, now and at the hour of our death. Amen.
0: Hail Mary, full of grace, the Lord is with thee. Blessed art thou among women, and blessed is the fruit of thy womb, Jesus.
2: Holy Mary, Mother of God, pray for us sinners, now and at the hour of our death. Amen.
0: Hail Mary, full of grace, the Lord is with thee. Blessed art thou among women, and blessed is the fruit of thy womb, Jesus.
2: Holy Mary, Mother of God, pray for us sinners, now and at the hour of our death. Amen.
0: Hail Mary, full of grace, the Lord is with thee. Blessed art thou among women, and blessed is the fruit of thy womb, Jesus.
2: Holy Mary, Mother of God, pray for us sinners, now and at the hour of our death. Amen.
0: Hail Mary, full of grace, the Lord is with thee. Blessed art thou among women, and blessed is the fruit of thy womb, Jesus.
2: Holy Mary, Mother of God, pray for us sinners, now and at the hour of our death. Amen.
0: Glory be to the Father, and to the Son, and to the Holy Spirit.
2: As it was in the beginning, is now, and ever shall be, world without end. Amen.
0: O my Jesus,
2: forgive us our sins, save us from the fires of hell. Lead all souls to heaven, especially those most in need of thy mercy.

0: The fifth joyful mystery, the finding of the child Jesus in the temple.
1: Mary said, "My soul magnifies the Lord, and my spirit rejoices in God my Savior, for he has regarded the lowliness of his handmaid. For behold, henceforth all generations will call me blessed, for he who is mighty has done great things for me, and holy is his name." Jesus is the joy of every human heart, and Mary too rejoiced in him. Holy Mary, help many lost souls to experience the joy of finding Jesus. You are indeed blessed, for God has done great things for you. Help us all to be blessed by the presence of Jesus in our lives. May our lives magnify the Lord with you.
0: Our Father, who art in heaven, hallowed be thy name. Thy kingdom come, thy will be done, on earth as it is in heaven.
2: Give us this day our daily bread, and forgive us our trespasses, as we forgive those who trespass against us. And lead us not into temptation, but deliver us from evil. Amen.
0: Hail Mary, full of grace, the Lord is with thee. Blessed art thou among women, and blessed is the fruit of thy womb, Jesus.
2: Holy Mary, Mother of God, pray for us sinners, now and at the hour of our death. Amen.
0: Hail Mary, full of grace, the Lord is with thee. Blessed art thou among women, and blessed is the fruit of thy womb, Jesus.
2: Holy Mary, Mother of God, pray for us sinners, now and at the hour of our death. Amen.
0: Hail Mary, full of grace, the Lord is with thee. Blessed art thou among women, and blessed is the fruit of thy womb, Jesus.
2: Holy Mary, Mother of God, pray for us sinners, now and at the hour of our death. Amen.
0: Hail Mary, full of grace, the Lord is with thee. Blessed art thou among women, and blessed is the fruit of thy womb, Jesus.
2: Holy Mary, Mother of God, pray for us sinners, now and at the hour of our death. Amen.
0: Hail Mary, full of grace, the Lord is with thee. Blessed art thou among women, and blessed is the fruit of thy womb, Jesus.
2: Holy Mary, Mother of God, pray for us sinners, now and at the hour of our death. Amen.
0: Hail Mary, full of grace, the Lord is with thee. Blessed art thou among women, and blessed is the fruit of thy womb, Jesus.
2: Holy Mary, Mother of God, pray for us sinners, now and at the hour of our death. Amen.
0: Hail Mary, full of grace, the Lord is with thee. Blessed art thou among women, and blessed is the fruit of thy womb, Jesus.
2: Holy Mary, Mother of God, pray for us sinners, now and at the hour of our death. Amen.
0: Hail Mary, full of grace, the Lord is with thee. Blessed art thou among women, and blessed is the fruit of thy womb, Jesus.
2: Holy Mary, Mother of God, pray for us sinners, now and at the hour of our death. Amen.
0: Hail Mary, full of grace, the Lord is with thee. Blessed art thou among women, and blessed is the fruit of thy womb, Jesus.
2: Holy Mary, Mother of God, pray for us sinners, now and at the hour of our death. Amen.
0: Hail Mary, full of grace, the Lord is with thee. Blessed art thou among women, and blessed is the fruit of thy womb, Jesus.
2: Holy Mary, Mother of God, pray for us sinners, now and at the hour of our death. Amen.
0: Glory be to the Father, and to the Son, and to the Holy Spirit.
2: As it was in the beginning, is now, and ever shall be, world without end. Amen.
0: O my Jesus,
2: forgive us our sins, save us from the fires of hell, lead all souls to heaven, especially those who most need thy mercy.

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1: 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To thee do we cry, poor banished children of Eve. To thee do we send up our sighs, mourning and weeping in this valley of tears. Turn then, most gracious Advocate, thine eyes of mercy towards us, and after this our exile, show unto us the blessed fruit of thy womb, Jesus. O clement, O loving, O sweet Virgin Mary.
0: Pray for us, O Holy Mother of God,
1: that we may be made worthy of the promises of Christ.
0: For our Holy Father, Pope Leo, and his intentions, our Father who art in heaven, hallowed be thy name. Thy kingdom come, thy will be done, on earth as it is.

0: is in heaven.
1: Give us this day our daily bread, and forgive us our trespasses, as we forgive those who trespass against us. And lead us not into temptation, but deliver us from evil. Amen.
0: Hail Mary, full of grace, the Lord is with thee. Blessed art thou among women, and blessed is the fruit of thy womb, Jesus.
1: Holy Mary, Mother of God, pray for us sinners, now and at the hour of our death. Amen.
0: In the name of the Father, and of the Son, and of the Holy Spirit.
1: Amen.

Why would you jeopardize your life because of a business deal that did not close? Why be unnecessarily anxious because of a broken relationship? Why worry so much about a personal failure? Why worry about tomorrow you can't control? Have you forgotten that your life is more important than what you have or you don't have? Your life is more precious than what you possess. Saint Jean Francis de Chantal speaks to your situation. She says, "Hold your eyes on God and leave the doing to Him. That's all the doing you have to worry about." God love you. God bless you.

0: The bloodiest conflict ever waged on American soil, the American Civil War from 1861 to 1865, claimed over 1 million casualties with more than 600,000 dead. In its aftermath, not only was the evil institution of slavery ended forever in the United States, but change swept the country. The Catholic population was as divided on the issues of slavery and states' rights as the rest of the country, with the result that Catholics held prominent positions in both the Union and Confederacy, and Catholics in large numbers fought and died for both causes. Once the war began, however, priests and nuns, as well as their bishops, labored in hospitals, prisons, and military camps in both the Union and the Confederacy. The church helped to feed, clothe, and care for orphans, widows, and crippled soldiers and civilians, both in the North and the South. The Catholic Church was thus able to emerge out of the war in a state of unity that really stood in stark contrast with virtually all other institutions in the country. Among the most visible and heroic were the Catholic nuns and sisters who served as nurses on the front lines and in field hospitals. Over 500 religious women from more than a dozen congregations answered the desperate need for medical care. They worked without rest, often under fire, tending to the wounded and the dying, regardless of their faith. In an era of deep anti-Catholic sentiment, these women shattered prejudice with their simple, fearless love.
1: On this day, more than 6,000 Catholic schools will open their doors.

to teach the truth of Jesus Christ. The mission is simple: to teach what is good, beautiful, honorable, and true. For as Jesus himself said, you will know the truth, and the truth will set you free. Be strong, be bold, be Catholic.

0: This is a big decision for any person to make, especially entering formation to become a deacon. To me, I would say to them, first of all, they've got to prayerfully consider, is this what God is really calling them to? Number one. Number two, if they're married and they have a family, they have to involve their family in the process, especially their wife, because as a deacon, you're called into service to God's family, and oftentimes it's going to be at the cost of things in your own family that you have to miss, and that has happened to me. And then finally, I would say to them that you need to know for 100% sure that this is what God is calling you to.
1: For more information on the priesthood or religious life, log on to ewtn.com/religious life.

We live in a time, brothers and sisters, where we have to be so careful. I want what I want. Self-entitlement is the call of the day. Instead of goodness and kindness, which is the other way, what we do when we are filled with goodness and kindness, we're filled with love and we make people happy. 73 million babies in the womb are murdered each year all over the world. Selective abortion. We don't want this, we don't want that. We don't want to have any children. They're inconvenient. And so we kill them. How can that be? In our times, how can it be the mother's womb is the most unsafe place to have a child? Blessed are those who are comforted. Can't you understand, brothers and sisters, that all this murder and abortion, all this suicide is part of the gospel of death perpetrated by Satan himself? We must be careful. Speak against it. Life is a gift from God. From the time of creation, the Lord gave life, and life must be protected. Imagine that. 200,000, I said, are suffering death each day in the mother's womb. Now, brothers and sisters, let the little children come unto me. The church must learn to really, really preach against death and accept life. Who is the creator of all things? Jesus Christ himself. Through him, all things were made. And the Father himself has made us all to live and to live in joy and happiness. In the name of the Father and of the Son and of the Holy Spirit. Amen.

destruction, out of the mud of the swamp. He set my feet upon a crag, he made firm my steps, and he put a new song into my mouth, a hymn to our God. Many shall look on in awe and trust in the Lord. Psalm 40, verses 2 through 4.

0: the year 750 AD. During the consecration at the Holy Sacrifice of the Mass, a priest in Lanciano, Italy, who doubts the real presence of Jesus Christ in the Holy Eucharist, is stunned when the host transforms into human flesh and the wine transforms into human blood. The blood then coagulates into five drops, which are said to represent the five wounds of Christ. In 1971, the miracle of Lanciano was confirmed by modern science. The conserved flesh is found to be cardiac muscle tissue, and the blood is human type AB positive, the same blood found in other Eucharistic miracles even today.
1: Is your child strong-willed? For my money, that's the most overused adjective in parenting today, almost as much as boy, girl. Strong-willed, that implies the child is determined to do it his own way, is going to resist rules, maybe resist discipline. Christians should understand fallen human nature, bent toward the self. We are strong-willed by nature. I ask parents, what does the teacher say about his strong-willed? I don't understand this. The teacher doesn't see any of this. Where did all that strong-willed go? In all likelihood, you don't have a strong-willed child. You may have a child that's stronger-willed than a sibling, but that doesn't mean anything. That's just relative. Strong-willed? Ditch the label.

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0: What are you doing?
1: I am adoring God.
0: Adoring God? What does it mean?
1: What does it mean? You don't know what to adore God? What do you do the first thing in the morning?
2: Pray.
1: You pray. But how do you pray?
2: We kneel.
1: You kneel. Why do we kneel? Do you kneel before your parents? When you go at breakfast time in the dining room, do you say, "Oh, good morning, Mom, good morning, Dad," and do you genuflect?
0: No.
1: Why don't you genuflect and bow before your parents?
2: They are not God.
1: So you remember the question you just asked me 1 minute ago? Father, what does it mean to adore? You just told me. It means recognizing that God is God. What does it mean when we say God is God? He is the King of the
2: world.
1: The world. He is even more than that. He

0: created the world and he created us. Did he create your body?
1: Yes.
0: Or did he create your soul?
1: He created
0: our soul. And who gave you your body?
1: My mom and dad.
0: My mom and dad. So, can you adore your mom and dad? No. You receive the body from your mom and dad. But when you were small, small like this, God created your soul. Can I touch your soul?
1: No.
0: I cannot touch your soul. So, come a little closer. When you look at everything that exists, can you say, well, who has done all that? Men?
1: God.
0: Do you think that all people on earth adore God like this?
1: No.
0: No? Why not?
2: Because some don't know that he exists.
0: Some don't know that he exists. Very good. But are they maybe in their heart seeking God?
1: No.
0: No? But maybe some do, right?
1: Yeah.
0: Are you seeking God, you? How are you seeking God?
1: By

0: Let's sit a minute now. Tell me, you can come closer. Jesus loved to have children around him. We have seen that there is a certain natural way by which we can know God. We look at the sky, we look at the mountains, we look at those beautiful trees, and we say, man has not created that. Who made that?
1: God.
0: God. Men just imitate. Now, do you think there is another way by which we can discover who is God? If I don't know anything about God, but I heard some people speaking about a certain book, how can I know God?
2: Bible.
0: The Bible? What is the Bible?
3: It's a big book.
0: A
4: holy book.
0: A holy book. Why do you say it's a holy book? That's good. Because exactly.
5: Because it has things that God has done in it and Jesus.
0: There are many things that God has revealed. You're right. This book is not the summary, because it's a very long story of many things that happen since the first parents. Who were our first parents?
1: Adam and Eve.

0: Adam and Eve. Huh? That's why the big book tells us. Now, when God revealed himself for the first time to human beings. Do you remember?
1: Abraham.
0: When I open the big book and I look in Genesis, Genesis means beginning. And I look at chapter 17. Actually, Abraham was not called Abraham, but Abram. And you will see what happened to him. When Abraham was 99 years old, the Lord appeared to him. He appeared to him? But I thought we couldn't see God.
1: No.
0: Ah. So let's see what happened. The Lord appeared to him and said, I am God the Almighty. Walk in my presence and be blameless. Blameless? What does it mean? What is God asking to Abraham? To be blameless, that means totally pure, holy. Between you and me, I will establish my covenant and I will multiply you exceedingly. What a good news! Wow! What's the good news? God reveals himself. What does he propose to Abraham? What does he offer to Abraham?
1: He offers
0: a covenant. I'm going to be your friend. But you are God. Wow. Yes, God wants to be our friend. When Abraham prostrated himself, God continued to speak to him. So, you remember? Abraham had never had any experience of God. Never had any experience of God, right? So, why did he prostrate? Why did he prostrate? He immediately
1: fell on his face.
0: He fell on his face. Why did he, Abraham,
1: to
0: do that?
1: To respect God.
0: To respect God.
1: Loyalness.
0: Yes. What do you do every morning when you jump out of bed?
1: Pray.
0: Do you do as Abraham has done?
1: No.
0: Oh, why not? Maybe that will be a good start, huh? Tomorrow morning, when you jump out of bed, hey, when you jump out of bed, what would you do tomorrow morning? You can do like Abraham. You fall on your knees, and what can you say to God at the beginning of the day? Thank you, God, for this day. How are you going to show God that you respect him?
1: Giving him the day.
0: Giving him the day, and you recognize that he is the creator of your
1: soul.
0: Who gave you your body?
1: Our parents.
0: Our parents. But did your parents give you your soul?
1: No.
0: No.
1: God did.
0: Only God. Really good. So now, when you get up in the morning, you can say, Lord, I adore you. Right?
1: Right.
0: Let's see what happened to Moses. Because if Abraham, our father in faith, fell on his face to adore God and to respect his presence, let's see what happened to another friend of God who is called
1: Abraham.
0: You said Abraham, but the other friend of God was
1: Moses.
0: So in the vocation of Moses, it was very strange what happened to Moses. You know, Moses was with his staff in the desert, caring about the flock. And all of a sudden, what happens? Moses saw a
1: burning bush.
0: Burning bush. Have you ever seen a burning bush? And the bush was burning without consuming itself. And a voice came out of the bush saying, what?
1: Take off your sandals.
0: He said, Moses, Moses.
1: Take off your sandals.
0: Well, that's pretty strange.
1: Ground.
0: That's his holy ground. But that's weird. Why did God

0: ask Moses to take off his sandals. To mean to Moses, as you said, that it was a holy ground. Why was this place, that place at that time, a holy ground?
1: Because God
0: appeared there. Is it holy ground here where we are?
1: No.
0: No. But if God appears to us in 1 minute, if I tell you God is going to appear to us in 1 minute, if at the moment God appears, what we will all do?
2: Fall
0: on our face. I think we won't have time to take off our shoes. What do you think? We won't say, minute, God, I have to take off my shoes. We will just fall on our face. Right. Now, what happened in the desert during 30 years, 40 years, when Moses was with his staff, the leader, the shepherd of the people of Israel? There was something they were carrying along to meet God. Where was Moses going each day to meet the Lord?
3: The meeting tent.
0: The meeting tent? What was that?
4: It's a place where you can talk to God.
0: It's a place where you can talk to God. Was it just in the middle of the camp of the people of Israel or a little bit aside?
3: Aside.
0: Mm-hmm. And when the people were seeing Moses going into the tent, What did you see? What people could see above the tent?
5: A cloud?
0: A cloud? So it was raining in the tent?
1: No.
0: What was the meaning of the cloud?
4: It was meaning that God's presence.
0: Oh, you're great. You know a lot, huh? It was meaning God's presence. Today in our Catholic Church, what means God's presence? How can you know when you enter the Catholic Church today that Jesus is present? God is present in Jesus.
4: What's you can see
0: the tabernacle, and there is a little
4: cross.
0: Red lamp and a cross also, indicating that Jesus is there. So you genuflect, you adore. Now, what did all the people do who were standing at the moment during their tent, before
4: fell
0: their
4: on
0: tent,
4: their faces.
0: They fell on their faces when Moses entered the tent. Why all the people fell on their faces?
4: To respect God.
0: To respect God. Would you like to see that at church today, when the priest elevated the host, everybody, vroom. That would mean that we today still respect the presence of God. Because God today doesn't come in our church with a cloud. Have you ever seen a cloud above the head of the priest when he celebrates Mass?
1: No,
0: it would be weird to see a cloud. Today, God is present among us in the Eucharist. Yes. Now, question. Moses and Aaron and Abraham, you told me, fell on their faces to express their adoration of God. But when Moses was called from the bush, the burning bush, did he see God?
4: No, he saw the burning bush.
0: So how could he tell that God was really there?
4: He heard God.
0: Let me ask you the question. When you are sleeping or when you are playing, when you are walking outside, have you ever heard the voice of God?
1: No.
0: Really? Nobody. Why not? Why can't we hear the voice of God?
4: Because he's just a spirit.
0: Ah, God is spirit. You're right. And you know what Jesus will say a thousand of years after? God is spirit. He will talk to the Samaritan woman. and he will say, God is spirit.

0: And it is in spirit and in truth that we should adore God. That's very true. But did Abraham, the father in faith, did he see God?
1: No.
0: When Moses went up to the mountains, they were thunderstorm and lightnings and a lot of noise. And did it mean that Moses saw God?
1: No.
0: So it's impossible to see God. Oh, I hope that we will see God one day. None of us, we will ever see God?
2: No, we'll see God in heaven.
0: Oh, heaven? This heaven? The sky?
2: No.
0: What's the difference between the sky and heaven? Who can tell? When you die, you go to heaven, to the sky. So we take an airplane and we go to the sky and we'll see God?
2: No.
0: You know what? Let me tell you a little story. In 1960 something, I was very, very, very young. I heard that an astronaut from Russia went all around the Earth in a special spacecraft. Thank you. Oh, you see, you helped me. And he went around the Earth. He rotated. And you know what he said when he came back on Earth? I have gone all over the space. I haven't seen God. Huh? You smile. Could he see God?
2: No.
0: So when you say, well, we need to go to heaven to see God. What is heaven for you? What is heaven?
3: What a happy place would be for you.
0: A happy place. Is it a place? Are you sure it's a place with matter, with... No? But you said happy. So when you think heaven, is it sad?
2: No.
0: No. In your mind, when we say, do you want to go to hell?
4: No,
0: thank you. Do you want to go to heaven? Yes, you see? So for you, big smile when I speak of heaven, right? But what is heaven? You say it's a happy place. Are you sure it's a place? Or are you more sure it's a person?
3: It's a place.
0: It's a place? Or it is God himself?
2: It's God.
0: What do we need to go to heaven?
5: A pure heart.
0: A pure heart. But can everybody on earth go to heaven?
2: No.
0: What do we need? If I am a bad guy, you know, I spend my time to lie, to cheat, to push my brothers, to disobey my parents, and to keep going like that until death.
6: Go to confession and confess your sins.
0: I need to say, Lord, I am sorry. I'm really sorry. Because otherwise, how can I have a pure heart? Right? So, did ever God correct Moses, Abraham, because they were not doing too good sometimes?
6: Yes.
0: Yes, sometimes, especially Moses, who in the desert, he had to be purified, because he was not trusting God enough. So, he couldn't see the promised land. So now, who has promised us that one day we are going to see God?
2: Jesus!
0: When?
2: When we die.
0: When did Jesus say?
5: On the mountain.
0: He said, blessed, blessed are the pure in heart, for they shall see God. Blessed are the pure in heart, for they shall see God. Oh, there is a music. Oh, that's nice. Is it already heaven? Oh, it's not heaven. So with joy, we are going to sing that. I'm going to sing first for you this beautiful beatitude that Jesus promised to those

0: You see, this beautiful song is the beatitude that Jesus promises. He promises this certitude that we will see God if and only if we purify our heart. You can turn toward me a last time so that we can think of something. And we will sing a last time the refrain before we separate to keep this beautiful music and those beautiful words of Jesus in our heart. You know, what happens when we sing? What have you observed when we sing? We are one. One voice. And what did Jesus want in our family? That we are divided, all scattered. What does Jesus want? That we are one. Are we one in our family, one with our parents, always living in communion? Yes. We try, huh?
1: Yes.
0: But if all children decide to ask Jesus every morning when you get up, after adoring Jesus and God, when you say in your morning prayer, Lord, today when I go to school, Lord, today in my family, I want to be so pure in my heart that I want to love my sister and my brother. And if I say something bad to my brother and sister, do you sometimes say something mean to your brothers and sisters? Yes. So in the evening, when we go to bed, what can we do during the family prayers? We can fall on our face and forgive one another. And if we forgive one another, when we go to bed, we become pure in heart. Blessed are the pure in heart. We can sing it a last time. And with the desire in our heart to forgive. Do you want to forgive always?
1: Yes.
0: And then we will be one, pure of heart, and we will see God.

0: Welcome to Our Father's Plan. It's good to have you with us. I'm Jeff Cavins, along with Dr. Scott Hahn, who teaches at Franciscan University, currently teaching there as an associate professor of theology and scripture studies. It's good to have you with us.
1: Good to be here.
0: We are in the midst of a study of Scripture, and if you just joined us on this series, what we're doing is we're taking a look at the Bible, we're learning how to read the Bible in chronological order, we're looking at some of the major themes of the Bible, and Dr. Hahn is doing just a magnificent job of sharing these themes with us as we read through the Scripture, and I'm sure that that you'll benefit by staying tuned. In our last show, what we talked about was the period of Israel in Egypt. And while they were in Egypt, some interesting events took place, particularly in Exodus chapter 32, which I might just add for our viewers who just joined us. We're in the book of Exodus right now. We started out in Genesis, we're moving on to Exodus, and then we're going to be moving on to Numbers. But let's review just a little bit about the book of Exodus, particularly chapter 32 and the golden calf incident.
1: Yeah, the golden calf episode in Exodus 32 is really the hinge on which the whole Mosaic covenant turns. Before the golden calf, Israel was God's firstborn son nation. And because they were his firstborn son, they had a kind of royal priestly mission among all the other nations of the world, like younger brothers who looked to their older brother for a role model. So God the Father called Israel to be that sort of role model for the nations. And that was the purpose for bringing Israel out of Egypt, to covenant himself to them and send them out with this mission to bring him and his truth to the nations. But all of that was shattered at the golden calf. Mm-hmm. Before that, all 12 tribes had priestly privileges. After the golden calf, none of them did. They were all defrocked because the Levites got it instead. And the reason the Levites did is because they didn't worship the calf. They drew their swords at Moses' command and slaughtered 3,000 of the calf worshipers. Moses awarded them with the priesthood, in a sense, stripping it away from every tribe, every family, every father, every firstborn son, and all the other 12 tribes of Israel, causing a kind of revolutionary reconfiguration.

0: of Israel's structure, of their social and religious polity. From Exodus 32 and the golden calf onward, then, we have a whole new covenant. We have the covenant renewed through Moses and Aaron and the Levites. So God now, in a sense, establishes buffer zones, greater degrees of mediation, greater distance between himself and those 12 tribes. First in Aaron, the high priest. Second in the Levites. Third in the tabernacle. Fourth in the animal sacrifices that represent the daily repudiation of the idols of Egypt, as we saw last time. Cattle, sheep, and goats had to be sacrificed. Not coincidentally, those were the three animals that the Egyptians had been worshiping as their gods. And apparently, from Joshua 24, Ezekiel 20, and Exodus 8:26, as we saw last time, we learned that Israel had become infected during their 400-year stay in Egypt by this idolatrous sin. And so God couldn't break them immediately at Sinai. Instead, it became a very slow, painful process. And that really explains all the complicated ceremonies at the end of Exodus. But we also saw last time that it really explains the complicated laws of Leviticus. Mm-hmm. Look at Leviticus, divide it in half. The first half, Leviticus 1 to 16, is the priestly code, the handbook for the new priests in Israel, the Levites. They read that, they know what they're supposed to do in terms of the sacrifices they're to administer. The second half of Leviticus, 17 to 27, that's the guidebook that the Levites are to give to the 12 tribes to rehabilitate them. Ultimately, to restore them more back to the Lord so that perhaps they could have their royal priestly privileges restored. Who knows?
1: We talked about earlier in the book of Genesis, Genesis 3:15, the proto-evangelium, the first pronouncement of the gospel, that God's desire is that the whole world really be blessed and brought into this family. How does this golden calf incident play into that?
0: Well, as I said last time, what Adam is to all human beings, their progeny, you know, his progeny, Israel is to all the nations. He is the firstborn son of God. Israel is the firstborn nation. When Adam sinned, it brought corruption, original sin upon us all. When Israel sinned, it brought great corruption and confusion among the nations. The rabbis used to say that what the forbidden fruit was to Adam, the golden calf was to Israel. But God can't just simply forget about Israel. You see, because Israel is Abraham's natural seed, and because they're Abraham's seed, God, who bound himself to Abraham by oath, in Genesis 22, cannot really forsake Abraham's progeny, just as he wouldn't forsake Adam's race either. So God has bound himself to the whole race, the whole family of Adam, and God has bound himself also to the whole seed of Abraham. And so though Abraham's seed, Israel, is stained with sin, and though God would have a justifiable cause to separate himself from them forever, he won't, because he's bound by covenant oath to them, and he bound himself by covenant oath because he foresaw their sin and thus made provisions in advance according to his wisdom and mercy, downloading into the covenant program the provisions that would ultimately bring Israel back to God, and so that God could use Israel ultimately to bring all the nations back into his family as well.
1: Okay, we're at the golden calf incident, Exodus 32. Up to this point, it seems like a streamlined program. Suddenly, there's a bump in the road. Things become very, very, yeah, a major bump in the road. Things become very complex in the plan of God. Where are we going to move out from here now?
0: Well, as a result of the complexity, there is a kind of bicovenantal constitution now in Israel, put in place after the calf. The bicovenantal constitution is a covenant between God and the Levites, administered by Moses, and another covenant between the Levites and the 12 tribes. And that covenant is really what Leviticus is all about. But from this point on, we have a year-long stay. Israel had an extra long stay at Sinai in order for all of this reconfiguration to work. And then after that year-long stay, they set out to the Promised Land. But as you're going to explain in a few minutes, it took a good extra 40 years to get there.
1: That's interesting. We're going to pick up then in the book of Numbers, because the book of Numbers is the next book for us to study, and we'll be taking a look at that in a minute. But you know, as you're talking, I'm thinking to myself, the devastation that's brought on by sin, how sin separates us in our relationship to God, and this isn't any different today, is it?
0: No, it's not. It's really not. And yet, throughout the sin and a

0: Along with the punishment always comes a message of hope, rooted and grounded in divine mercy, but not just in an arbitrary mercy, but a mercy that God extends to us by his own sworn oath. He pledges his life to us and ultimately gives that life to us so that we might live for him.
1: That's good. You know what, it reminds me, later on in the show, not this show, but in the subsequent shows, we're going to be talking about the Catholic Church and how this all fits in. I'm excited. I can't wait to get a hold of that.
0: Good.
1: As we move into the book of Numbers, and we're going to do that in just a few minutes, is there anything that we need to look out for? Is there anything that we need to kind of look for as far as rumble strips?
0: Yeah, rumble strips are the things that cars drive over as they're coming up to a
1: toll. Wake you up.
0: Yeah. I've driven over a few when I was half asleep myself. I would say three things. First, in Numbers 1 to 10, there is an elaborate ritual of census taking. Actually, three censuses are taken in Numbers 1 to 10. First, the 12 tribes are numbered. Second, all the Levites are numbered. And third, all the firstborn are numbered, so that what the firstborn once had before the calf is taken away and given to the Levites.
1: Okay.
0: And in the process of that year-long stay described in Numbers 1 to 10, all 12 tribes have to kind of relearn a new covenant way with the Lord. Then from Numbers 11 all the way to 21, we have the wanderings for 40 years in the wilderness, which we'll get into.
1: Mm-hmm.
0: But from Numbers 22 on all the way to 36, the closing part of Numbers, there we have a catastrophic scene where Israel is perched on the plains of Moab, right on the brink of the Promised Land, where the second generation is about to commit an act of apostasy as bad as the first generation's worship of the golden calf.
1: Sounds exciting to look into. Join us on this scripture reading. We're going to be back in just a couple of minutes, and I encourage you to open your Bible up to the book of Numbers. We're going to take a few minutes, explain the book of Numbers, sort of some of the highlights, and then we'll be back with Dr. Han to discuss some very critical issues during the book of Numbers. We'll be back with our Father's plan in just a moment.

Well, we move into our next book, and that's the book of Numbers, an exciting book. As Dr. Han just explained to you, the children of Israel have been at Mount Sinai, and they had to spend an extra year at Mount Sinai due to the golden calf incident. After a year at Mount Sinai, the children of Israel break camp. It's time to head north and take the promised land. You remember back in Genesis chapter 12 with Abraham, when God promised to Abraham land for his descendants. And that covenant that assured the land took place with Moses. Well, now it's time to head north, and it's time to take the land. And this is not that far of a journey, really, but we're going to find out that this becomes about a 40-year journey for the children of Israel. They break camp, and they head north. And they

stop at a place called Kadesh Barnea. It's an interesting name. The name Kadesh Barnea comes from the Hebrew word kadosh, which means holy. Literally speaking, the name Kadesh Barnea means a place of separation. The term kadosh or holy means to be separate from the world. And Kadesh Barnea for the children of Israel is a place where they camp, and it's a place of separation. Are they going to go on with God into the land, or are they going to backpedal? Well, they send 12 spies into the land. The 12 spies go up into the land, they search out the land, and they come back. 10 of the spies said, there's no way that we can take that land. There's giants in the land. But two, Joshua and Caleb, said, we most certainly can take the land. God is with us, we can take the land. You've probably been in committee meetings before. Majority ruled, and they decided that they weren't going to go into the land. And here's what God did. God responded by saying that you were up in the land for 40 days spying it out. Now, those who are 20 years old and over will die in the wilderness, and you will spend 40 years in the wilderness, a year for every day you were up in that land, looking at that land. And you denied the land, and you denied my power and my ability to bring you in to the land. Well, the book of Numbers is largely the 40 years. It really covers the 40 years of the wanderings in the desert. And there's a lot of interesting events that take place during this time, and we can talk about some of those with Dr. Hahn. At the end of the 40-year period, the children of Israel find themselves on the eastern shores, or the eastern side of the Jordan River. They're ready to cross in to the land of Canaan. They are camped at a place called the Plains of Moab. 40 years have gone by. They're waiting to take the land that was promised clear back there to Abraham. And they're no doubt excited. They have conquered a couple of very formidable foes and the kings on the eastern side of the Jordan, and they're ready to take the land. The king of Moab, Balak, is very nervous about Israel hanging around. And so what he does is he hires a real high-profile prophet by the name of Balaam. And he hires Balaam to come in and put a curse on Israel. Balaam comes down and he tries to put a curse on Israel, and he can't. He can't put a curse on Israel, but he blesses Israel. Balak is very frustrated. But Balaam comes up with a plan. If he cannot put a curse on Israel, why not get Israel to really trip themselves up? And so here's the plan. Balaam says, why don't you get the children of Israel to get involved in the cult rituals of Moab? And so that's what happens. And it's known as the sin of Baal of Peor. The sin of Baal of Peor. As a result of this sin, the children of Israel, their relationship with the Lord is once again ruptured. Now, this is going to be the thrust of what Dr. Hahn and I are going to talk about in a few minutes. This is where the book of Deuteronomy comes in at this point. The book of Deuteronomy is given right before the children of Israel cross the Jordan. We're going to talk in our next program about the conquest of Canaan and how the children of Israel actually took the land, but we're going to park here on the plains of Moab for a little bit, and we're going to delve into the book of Deuteronomy. Once again, if you're reading with us through the Bible, we've covered Genesis, we're through Exodus, and now we're heading on to the book of Numbers. Look at my chart just for a moment here, and I'll show you what I'm talking about. Of the 14 historical books that we're reading through to get the chronological big picture of Bible history, Genesis is the first one, Exodus is the second one, and you and I are about now ready to head into the book of Numbers. Remember when we talked about the book of Leviticus? The book of Leviticus takes place right after Exodus chapter 32, and that is the golden calf incident. Dr. Hahn just explained that to us. So we'll be back in just a couple of minutes, and get your Bible out, open up to the book of Numbers, and we're going, and also to the book of Deuteronomy. We're going to delve into this and find out a little bit more about our Father's plan. We'll be back in just a moment.

0: Welcome back to Our Father's Plan. Genesis, Exodus, now it's Numbers. Dr. Han, welcome back. Where do we come up with the name Numbers?
1: Well, the book of Numbers is named Numbers because of the numbering that takes place twice, actually, at the beginning and near the end. In Numbers chapters 1 to 7, the first generation is numbered in a three-part census. You have the 12 tribes first, then you have the firstborn sons numbered, and then finally you have the Levites numbered. And it isn't always clear as to why this first census takes place, but if you look closely, you'll see that it's for God to take from the firstborn sons the priesthood they forfeited at the golden calf and to install the Levites as substitutes in their place. Now, the book of Numbers closes in chapter 26 with a second census there. It's not quite the end of the book, it ends in 36, but in 26 you have a numbering or a census being taken 40 years later with the second generation, right after they've committed an act of apostasy every bit as serious as the golden calf episode involving the first generation. And so in both cases, the censuses that are taken are demotions in a sense. In the first case, the first generation of 12 tribes are demoted from this royal priestly status they had. And then after 40 years of God beckoning the second generation to learn from their natural father's mistakes and come back to their covenant father, to the Lord, he gives them a test on the plains of Moab after 40 years of wandering in the wilderness. And they fail that test just like their fathers failed it back at Sinai. And as a result of the failure in Numbers 25, a second census is taken in 26, whereby those 12 tribes are re-demoted back to that subordinate status under the Levites again.
0: So let me get this straight. In Exodus 32, we have the golden calf incident, and as a result of that, the children of Israel, the plan is sort of scrambled at that point. 40 years go by; those are the wilderness wandering years, and that moves us up to Numbers 25, where we have like a second failure.
1: That's right. In a certain sense, God is relating to Israel like a father relates to a rebellious son, and in this case, not just a rebellious son, but a rebellious son who's involved in some criminal activities. Israel is put on probation, as it were. And the Levites become sort of like the father's legal guardians for the child, for the son, for the rebellious minor. Or you could also look upon them as sort of like the probationary officer appointed by the court to administer the terms of probation. Now, originally, that was only going to be a temporary thing. After the golden calf, the Levites are installed, the 12 tribes are demoted, there is a clergy, the tribe of Levi, a priestly caste, then there are laity. The 12 tribes are, in a sense, laicized. And that is apparently, if you're looking closely at the narrative, only meant to be a remedial design. Its ultimate purpose is to restore the 12 tribes back to the original calling they had as God's firstborn son, to royal priesthood. But you mentioned Kadesh Barnea. There, the

0: first generation really fails miserably. As they're perched ready to enter the promised land, the 10 spies come back and convince them that it's all a trap. And so they refuse to enter the inheritance that God had sworn to give them as Abraham's seed. And 40 years of probationary wandering are decreed, whereby the first generation is disinherited. That's sort of like their restitution. But the purpose is not only punitive. It isn't simply designed to punish the first generation, the parents who came out of Egypt. It's also designed to rehabilitate the second generation.
1: Didn't work though, did it?
0: It didn't. The children under 30 have 40 years to unlearn the mistakes of their parents. Mm. And there in Numbers 25 on the plains of Moab, we discover they never did. Sin travels down the generations. It's so hard to make a break from the parents.
1: You know, I sit and I chuckle over that myself and I think, how could they do that? But then I look at my own life and I do the same thing. Well, go on. Let's get into the Numbers 25.
0: Yeah, Numbers 25. We could spend a lot of time on that, but I think it's enough just simply to say there they are on the plains of Moab when an event takes place. The event is the Israelite men yoke themselves to Baal of Peor. Mm-hmm. But this is more than just idolatry. It's also sexual immorality. Mm-hmm. Numbers 25, 1 to 10 describes how in the presence of Moses and all the elders, one Israelite man takes this Midianite woman into his tent, not merely to fornicate, but apparently to practice some idolatrous rituals connected to their sexual immorality. And as a result, Moses, you know, is given this command by the Lord to punish all of the judges, to hang the chiefs of Israel in the sun, a punishment which apparently never is administered. Instead, while everybody's weeping and wailing, Phinehas, Aaron's grandson, sees this Israelite man taking this Midianite woman into his tent, looks at all these elders, looks at Moses. They're all sobbing and repenting and wailing, but none of them are lifting a finger to actually obey what the Lord stipulated. So just impulsively, with this righteous indignation, Phinehas takes his spear, follows the couple into the tent, and thrusts the spear right through them both in flagrante delicto, we could say. And as a result of this action, you're wondering, you know, what is God going to do to Phinehas now? Well, the startling response of the Lord is, Moses, go tell Phinehas that I am going to establish with him and his generations a covenant of peace and a covenant of perpetual priesthood, so that it will only be through the line of Phinehas.
1: Now, Phinehas is a Levite?
0: That's right. Phinehas is not just a Levite. He is descended, he's related to Aaron. He is Aaron's grandson. Now, Aaron had originally had four sons, two of whom died, two are left. Okay. But only one of them now, Phinehas, is going to be the Aaronic line through which the high priest will be named.
1: It seems to be getting narrower and narrower.
0: Yeah, that's often what the Lord has to do in response to the majority, which often wanders away from the demands of holiness.
1: Huh.
0: Yeah, and so here in Numbers 25, the Phinehas covenant is established, whereby the Levites are reinstalled through Phinehas, their new head, Aaron's grandson, over the 12 tribes. So what apparently had been only a temporary, remedial, probationary, 40-year institution is going to become something permanent. And the permanent institution of the the 12 lay tribes being under the Levites is what we refer to as the covenant of Deuteronomy.
1: Really? That brings up an interesting question, because as I have read through the Bible, I know years ago I struggled to read through the Bible in chronological order, Genesis, Exodus, of course Leviticus, I know where that belongs now after Exodus 32. We come to the book of Numbers, but then the last of the five books of Moses in the Pentateuch, Deuteronomy. I come to Deuteronomy and I'm not sure what to do with Deuteronomy. Where does Deuteronomy fit into all of this?
0: Deuteronomy is the most important and quite possibly the least understood book of the Pentateuch, the five books of Moses. But in addition, it really is sort of like the linchpin that holds the Pentateuch to the rest of the Hebrew Bible, the Old Testament. Now, how it does that isn't always clear. It takes many readings, and it's taken me years and years of study, and especially immersing myself in the early fathers, in many of the ancient rabbinic sources as well, because there you'll find that Deuteronomy is not just a repetition of the law. Mm-hmm. It is, as the name Deuteronomy implies, a second law.

0: a second law.
1: That's what Deuteronomy means.
0: Yeah, Deuteros is second, nomos is the word for law. So it's a second law. It isn't just a second telling of the law. Mm. You look at the law and the covenant made between God and Israel at Sinai 40 years earlier, and then you look at the covenant of Deuteronomy made on the plains of Moab 40 years later. This one was made with the first generation. This one is made with the second generation. This one was made by God speaking through the lightning and the thunder and the fire. This one is made, Deuteronomy is made, without a single peep coming from God. No fire, no thunder, no lightning. Instead, the Deuteronomy covenant is a long oration given by Moses on the plains of Moab immediately after the second generation has committed apostasy. And so the second law, the second covenant made with the second generation, is really made by Moses acting on God's behalf, but it suggests, as many scholars have noticed, an even greater distance between God and his family. Mm. And so Deuteronomy affirms the status that Israel enjoys as God's firstborn son. In fact, Deuteronomy affirms that more than any other book in the Old Testament. But in the midst of affirming Israel's sonship, divine sonship, Deuteronomy does more to describe Israel as a rebellious and wayward son who has to be treated by the father like a master treats a slave, which really fits with a lot of modern scholarship, because modern scholars have noticed that the Deuteronomy covenant fits almost perfectly with the ancient treaty patterns that are found in many of the archaeological digs of the century. Covenant treaties that were made between masters and slave states or slave nations. They follow almost the identical pattern found in the book of Deuteronomy, suggesting that God the Father has to now act as though he has to take on the role of Israel's master, taskmaster, whereas Israel, the son of God, almost becomes like the slave of God.
1: Sounds like a demotion.
0: It really is. It's a probationary state where a lot of the privileges are taken away and a lot of difficult conditions are imposed upon the second generation and then the third and the fourth and the fifth. And when you look at Deuteronomy, you're going to see many distinctive features in these laws that you're never going to find in the laws that have been given at Mount Sinai 40 years earlier. It's really worth spending a few minutes of our time together looking at those too, I think.
1: So you're saying that the laws, well, first of all, you're saying that the covenant that took place at Sinai with the first generation is different than the covenant at Moab with the second generation 40 years later, and that the laws in Deuteronomy are different than the laws at Sinai.
0: Exactly. In fact, Deuteronomy itself really points us to that conclusion. In Deuteronomy 29, verse 1, we read, "These are the words of the covenant which the Lord commanded Moses to make with the people of Israel in the land of Moab, besides the covenant which he had made with them at Horeb," or Sinai.
1: That word "besides" is kind of important, isn't it?
0: It sure is, yeah. And you notice that at Sinai, God was speaking. God was ever present and active, even when he had to distance himself from his rebellious people. But in Deuteronomy, there is no theophany, no appearance or manifestation of God. There are just very long sermons delivered by Moses there in the heat of the plains of Moab right after the apostasy of Baal Peor. So what are these distinctive laws that you find in Deuteronomy but you don't find earlier at Sinai? That, I think, is the question that we really need to consider to see the function of Deuteronomy as it sets the stage, as it sets the historical program for Israel over the next several centuries. In fact, over the next 13 or 14 centuries until the coming of Christ. Because in Deuteronomy, you see certain concessions being made, not directly by God, but instead indirectly. God allows Moses to become the primary lawgiver in Deuteronomy. There is no divine voice. Moses is the only one speaking. He is the one delivering the laws.
1: So you're saying that the covenant is between Moses and the people, but God is sort of standing back and saying that I'm behind this, but I'm not directly involved.
0: Exactly. God would be saying, here is my representative, Moses, and I send him to you to make a covenant on my behalf. And then the people might look to the leader as their representatives, as the mediator between the covenant that Moses is promulgating here with them.
1: Well, what kind of law? What kind of laws in Deuteronomy are we talking about?
0: Well, there are certain concessions. You know, St. Thomas Aquinas describes how the wise and prudent lawgiver has to assess the moral condition

the people. So he doesn't erect a legal standard impossibly high. And so Moses, as a wise and prudent lawgiver, starts to tolerate certain evils in Deuteronomy that were not officially condoned anywhere in the Sinai legislation. St. Thomas describes how the wise lawgiver must tolerate lesser evils in order to avoid greater evils. He must regulate those, in fact. And so only in Deuteronomy 24, verses 1 to 4, does Moses, not God, but does Moses allow divorce because of the hardness of Israel's heart, just exactly like Jesus says there in Matthew's Gospel, chapter 12. So divorce and remarriage is one example of a law that is only found in this concessionary body of laws called Deuteronomy. Likewise, usury or interest. The Hebrew word neshek for interest or usury literally means bite, because interest, usury, is understood as taking a bite out of the person that you loan money to. In the Sinai legislation, you weren't allowed, there's nothing about usury as such. In Deuteronomy, it says you can't charge usury of a fellow Israelite, but you can charge usury from Gentiles, from non-Israelites. That points to another effect, another distinctive feature of Deuteronomy's covenant law, that is its isolationist effect. It has the effect of isolating, quarantining God's son from all of the Gentiles, because God realizes that Israel's holiness is a much weaker spiritual force now than the sinfulness of the Gentile nations, even though God the Father has in mind Israel the firstborn son going out to those Gentile nations and ministering truth and righteousness to them. But he realizes Israel is more tempted to be like the nations than they are drawn to, they're more tempted to be like the nations than they are to draw the nations back to God. There's a lot more that can be said, but why don't we just take a break right here and come back in a minute and look more specifically at some of the other distinctive features of the covenant law of Deuteronomy.

Welcome back to Our Father's Plan. We're in the midst of a very stimulating conversation with Dr. Scott Hahn. We're right in the middle of the book of Deuteronomy.

0: we're going to continue right where we left off. Let's talk about the book of Deuteronomy and how that differs from the covenant at Sinai.
1: Yeah, I think we need to elaborate on some of the distinctive features that are only found in the Deuteronomy covenant, just so we'll understand how that Deuteronomy covenant functions as the constitution, the political constitution for the nation of Israel from this time all the way until the coming of Christ, because that's really what Deuteronomy represents to Israel. What, you know, you can compare the Sinai covenant 40 years earlier to the Deuteronomy covenant 40 years later to the Declaration of Independence and the American Constitution. Just as the Declaration of Independence broke us from England but didn't make us a nation, the American Constitution is really what constituted us as a nation and gave us our political rules, so to speak. Likewise, the Sinai Covenant broke Israel from the idolatry and the bondage under Egypt, but it wasn't until the Deuteronomic Covenant that you really find the constitutional polity or program for Israel's social structures. We see other unique laws there besides some of the concessionary ones we've mentioned, such as divorce and usury. You also see permanent slavery instituted in Deuteronomy. You also see Moses allowing the Israelite males to marry foreign wives and take multiple wives from the nations as concubines, something that you never find at Sinai, and something, I should add, that you never find in the priestly legislation. You see, the laws that are given to the Levites in Leviticus, those laws constitute a higher and holier standard for the clergy in Israel and the lower law that is given for the 12 lay tribes here in the book of Deuteronomy. I also mentioned this isolationist policy that really runs throughout the book of Deuteronomy, that Deuteronomy gives to, you can understand Deuteronomy as God grounding his rebellious son.
0: I identify with that.
1: I think we all do. He puts Israel on the land and only there with a lot of new laws and a lot of stern warnings. And when they go into the land, there are certain laws that will take effect according to Deuteronomy that, once again, were never revealed or stipulated at Sinai. For instance, we have harem warfare. Harem is the Hebrew word for the ban. Back at Sinai, all God said to Israel about the Canaanite population was, you can't enter into covenants with them, you can't marry their women. Now, that's one thing. That's somewhat isolationist, but that's not the same thing as you go into the promised land that I swore to give to Abraham's seed, which you are, and you slaughter all of the Canaanite men, women, and children. That's not something that God says. That's not something that Moses wants. That's something that Moses concedes, in effect.
0: This is what the ban is, harem warfare?
1: Exactly. In Deuteronomy, you see a totally different policy being tolerated by Moses than what was stipulated by God at Sinai. At Sinai, it's you avoid covenants with them. Mm-hmm. Now, it's one thing to avoid a covenant with a population. It's another thing to exterminate them. In Deuteronomy, you exterminate them. Why? Well, because they're on our land. They've taken our property. That belongs to us as the rightful heirs. Now, when it comes to this kind of issue, you know, suppose I return home from Birmingham and I discover a motorcycle gang has taken over my house and my wife and my five kids are their prisoners. Now, I might begin trying to use moral persuasion to influence and convince them to come out and let me have my home back and my wife and kids. But if they won't, because I can't convince them to, then what would I be allowed to do under normal moral standards? Well, I would be morally permitted to use whatever force is necessary to reacquire what is my own by right. In effect, this is how Moses can justifiably tolerate this sort of law regarding harem warfare, as you find it, for instance, in Deuteronomy 13.
0: But you're not saying that this was the ideal.
1: Oh, no. The ideal is implied back at Sinai, that as you go into the land and you don't make covenants with them through their gods, instead the ideal would be through your own holiness, mm-hmm. through the truth of my law, through the power that you will acquire by living out the truth of my law, you'll convert them. You'll draw them into a desire to be like you. And so the Canaanites will come into covenants through the God of Israel. That would have been the ideal program, but 40 years later, Israel's spiritual condition is too weak. Their holiness is no match for the sinfulness of the Canaanites.
0: You know, this is such an interesting point that you're bringing up here right now, because I know that you have had people to come and talk to you before, people have come and talked to me before, and they said, you know, I read the Bible, the Old Testament, and I don't see how the God of the Old Testament is the same as the God of the New Testament, and how could a good God go and do all of these things? This answers that.
1: Exactly, exactly. And it also helps us to explain something that we've already begun to study, and that is, why does God require animal sacrifice? I mean, in pagan religions, the deities have a certain vile bloodlust. They will grant temporal favors only in exchange for blood and burnt flesh and this sort of thing. Now, obviously, the God of Israel is not interested in that sort of thing. So why, then, does God require Israel to slaughter these animals? Well, the Pentateuch implies it, the rabbis picked it up, the early church fathers, the medieval doctors down through the ages. We have it if we want it. The answer is simple. Because the animals that God required Israel to sacrifice were the animals that Israel had been secretly worshiping along with the Egyptians during their 400-year stay in Egypt. And so one slaughter episode wasn't enough. In Exodus 24, they revert back to the golden calf, to the worship of bulls, and so it becomes a daily requirement. But what's interesting is this. During the 40 years under the law given at Sinai after the golden calf, every animal you wanted to eat for dinner, you had to take to the tabernacle and have a Levite slaughter in a sacred way. In Deuteronomy, there is a distinctive law found, for instance, in Deuteronomy 12 and 15 and elsewhere, that's only found in Deuteronomy. There is an allowance or provision granted by God for the profane slaughter of animals. In other words, the 12 tribes, when they get into the Promised Land, are going to be too far away from the central sanctuary to bring all of their carnivorous meals to the Levites. There's just no practical way to do that. And so all the animals that you want to eat, you can slaughter with one important exception. The firstlings of your flocks and herds, according to Deuteronomy 12 and 15, you have to set aside all of the firstborn cattle, sheep, and goats, all of the firstlings from your flocks and herds, and keep them, and then bring them to the central sanctuary three times a year for the Feast of Passover, Pentecost, and Tabernacles. You're not allowed to eat the firstlings. You could eat all the other ones. This, again, is another distinctive law that is only found in Deuteronomy. That is the sacrifice of the firstlings. And I've already mentioned yet another distinctive law, that is the central sanctuary. You see, only in Deuteronomy chapter 12 does God, or I should say Moses, acting as God's representative, say that when you get into the Promised Land and you have defeated all your enemies, and you don't just have rest in the land, but you have rest from all your enemies round about you. In other words, all the surrounding nations are now subdued and they're subordinate to your political authority. When all that has happened because God has graced you, then you must seek out the place where God has chosen for His name to dwell and build Him a sanctuary. There and only there shall you bring your sacrifices.
0: The place.
1: The place. It's never specifically said what place. But apparently they knew what place it was. It was Jerusalem. And it was fulfilled later on, of course, in David's time, as we'll see. But this distinctive Deuteronomic law of the central sanctuary really becomes the hinge of the entire Deuteronomic covenant and the focal point of all of ancient Israel's subsequent history. In just a short amount of time, all the attention is going to slowly swing over to the conquest of the Promised Land and the acquisition of Jerusalem and the erection of the temple by Solomon.
0: Say that again, because I think that's important.
1: Yeah, it really is.
0: You're saying that all of the attention is going to be focused on the place.
1: Yeah, the place,
0: Jerusalem,
1: which the Lord God has chosen for His name to dwell. The dwelling place of God's name will be the temple.
0: Okay.
1: Now, that is the only place Israel can bring sacrifices once it's built. But up until the time it's built, the specific conditions found in Deuteronomy 12 aren't met. In other words, the central sanctuary was not supposed to be built, and the exclusive sacrifice of animals there and only there was not to be institutionalized until Israel had been given by God rest from all the enemies round about. That's more than the rest that Joshua gained for Israel in defeating the enemies in the Promised Land. The rest is really what David accomplishes by subduing and colonizing all the nations that surround Israel. So here we have certain concessionary laws in Deuteronomy. Here we also have certain laws that make up the constitution of Israel as a nation state. We have another law too. We have kingship. Only in Deuteronomy 17 does God, acting through his representative Moses, give an official allowance for the institution of secular monarchy or kingship.
0: Because at this point, we don't have a king in Israel.
1: That's right. We have kings in a sense, but they're priestly kings or they're priest kings. Mm-hmm. And that's what all of Israel was supposed to be. But here we're talking about secular kingship. So Deuteronomy 17 ultimately is going to constitute Israel not just as any old nation, but as a kingdom, as a dynastic empire, according to the laws of Deuteronomy 17. But even there, Moses stipulates that it can't be a foreigner. It has to be one from among your own brethren who will reign as king. So in all of these ways, Deuteronomy gives certain laws to Israel that represent their probationary stay in the Promised Land. One last thing I have to add, though, because Deuteronomy's got another feature that is really ominous. That is the prophetic element in Deuteronomy. Beginning in 27, going all the way to the end in Deuteronomy 34, there is a very ominous prophetic note being sounded. Back earlier at Sinai, Leviticus 26 had listed all kinds of punishments that would come upon Israel if they sinned, if they sinned. But in Deuteronomy 27 to 34, we have something else being given by Moses. It's no longer a, if you disobey, then you'll be cursed. In Deuteronomy 27, Israel comes under a curse in an official ceremony whereby the Deuteronomic covenant is ratified. That's described in Deuteronomy 27. Then the specific curses are elaborated in excruciating detail in Deuteronomy 28. Mm-hmm. For over 50 verses, hair-raising curses are described. Cannibalism, slavery, it's mind-boggling. That's in 28. Then in 29 and 30, you discover in 29 the reason why those curses are going to befall Israel. In Deuteronomy 29, verse 4, Moses tells Israel, up until this time, you've had eyes, but you've not been able to see. Because you don't have eyes to see, you don't have ears to hear, you don't have a heart to understand. Well, why not? How can Moses say that Israel doesn't have the eyes to see or the ears to hear or the mind to understand the law of God? Well, they have not because they've asked not. They don't have a heart for the Lord, not because God has withheld it, but because they have not sought it. They have not felt any need to have circumcised hearts, to have new minds, to be given spiritual eyes and supernatural ears. And so because they're putting all their trust in their own natural powers, they don't have within themselves the capacity to keep the law and to attain holiness. And so the curses are revealed in 28. The reason for the curses are revealed in 29. And then the inevitability of those curses is announced in chapter 30. It's no longer a question of, well, if you do this, then you'll be cursed. In Deuteronomy 30, it's more like when you've disobeyed and you wake up as slaves in a foreign land to which you've been exiled, and exile is the ultimate form that the curse takes. When you wake up as exiles and strangers and slaves in a foreign land, and you call to mind all these laws and all the curses that Moses had predicted, then you'll cry out to me. And in verse 10, God promises that at that time, sometime off in the distant future, I will circumcise your hearts. I will cause you, I will empower you so that you will finally be able to keep the laws that you agreed to, but then you subsequently disobeyed. So the Deuteronomic covenant has the practical, historical effect of putting Israel under a bunch of covenant curses, culminating in a protracted period of exile for the nation. Now, you might think, this seals their fate, but it seals their redemption too. this announces their doom, but it announces their salvation, because at the end of the long period of exile, God says, you will cry out to me, and I will establish a new covenant. I will circumcise your heart. In Deuteronomy 10, God said, circumcise your own hearts, which they couldn't do. In Deuteronomy 30, he says, at that time, off in the distant

0: future, I will circumcise your hearts.
1: Interesting.
0: I will give you a new covenant. John Paul II made a statement in Veritatis Splendor, quoting St. Augustine, that I think does a marvelous job of summarizing this whole perspective of how Deuteronomy,

0: know, this makes so much sense. It brings up a question that I have. You know, we read a lot in the New Testament, and the Apostle Paul seems to always be talking about the law. And there's always that debate. The law is done away with. Was the law good? Was the law bad? The law was a tutor. We get this idea that the law was sort of dismissed at this point in the New Testament. What law is Paul talking about? Is he talking about Sinai, or is Paul talking about this idea that you've introduced here, the Deuteronomic covenant?
1: Yeah, and I would suggest to you that that question puts us back on the right track, a track that we've been off in biblical studies for a long time. But the church fathers and the medieval doctors, up until the last century or two, the majority report was this, that the moral law revealed and summarized in the Decalogue, the Ten Commandments, is of course still abiding and still authoritative. But all of the laws that were given after the golden calf as a temporary remedy for their sin.
0: At Sinai.
1: And then all of the laws that became a permanent institution with the Deuteronomic covenant, those laws, the central sanctuary in Jerusalem, the sacrifice of the firstborn animals, the institution of earthly kingship, the allowance of divorce and remarriage, the permission for usury, and on, those are the laws that the Jerusalem Council in Acts 15 dispensed Christians from. It is that law which Paul argues in Romans and especially in Galatians as that which Christ has, in a sense, broken us free from, as it were. And this is something that is already programmed in the Old Testament. Especially you'll find it in Ezekiel 20. In Ezekiel 20, verses 18 to 26, the prophet summarizes the laws of the Deuteronomic covenant in a remarkable way. I don't have the time to get into all of this, but in Deuteronomy 20, verses, really we could begin in verse 23 and following.
0: You mean Ezekiel?
1: Yes. Ezekiel 20, verse 23. It describes how God swears an oath whereby Israel will be exiled until the Messiah comes. He also gave them statutes that were not good and ordinances by which they could not have life, and he made them offer all their animals, all their firstlings. Why? Because by this probationary covenant of Deuteronomy, he would finally show his people that apart from me you can do nothing, that in my flesh there lies no good thing. I need God to circumcise my heart. I need a new covenant. So in effect, Deuteronomy is a self-retiring covenant that ultimately points to and gives way to the new covenant that Christ establishes. It's an internal covenant, written not upon stone tablets, but written upon our hearts. This is such an important part of our legacy as Catholic Christians, to dive into the Bible, to understand how through baptism, and especially through the Holy Eucharist, we have the sacramental means to keep the law. Grace does not make law-keeping easy. Grace makes keeping the commandments possible. Keeping the law of God has always been necessary to keeping the family covenant that binds us. But now, and only now through the Holy Spirit, the power of our Father, the Spirit of Sonship, can we walk in the family ways of our Father. By circumcised hearts, we are empowered to keep the law of God. That's something we ought to be thankful for. That's something we should be attentive to. That's something that we should be studying and sharing with many other people as well. I'm convinced that if we go back and retrieve this lost tradition that is really part of our legacy and heritage as Catholics, from the fathers and the medieval doctors there in the Bible, we will have an ability to make the Bible come alive, as you describe it, to be a family heirloom for all believers.
0: That's beautiful.
1: We're out of time now, but we could go on and on. Thanks be to God for the inspired scriptures. Okay.

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1: Some 800 years ago, the great Saint Francis became the center of an extraordinary mystery. The wounds suffered by Christ at the crucifixion appeared on his body.
2: These wounds are something that will appear in individuals. They're medically and scientifically inexplicable.
3: They don't want the stigmata.
4: They didn't feel worthy to bear the markings of Christ. In other cases, Padre Pio and others, they want these to go away.
5: Skepticism is not anything to be ashamed of. It's sort of natural to not understand these stigmata because it's such a supernatural event.
3: The last thing that the church wants to do is get misled by a fake, an imposter. So typically, the church, if anything, errs on the side of caution.
1: My name is Michael O'Neill. I'm the Miracle Hunter. Join me as we explore the mystical phenomena of stigmata.

A special item on EWTNRC.com this month is the World Peace Rosary with a Queen of Peace centerpiece. 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

0: Welcome. Well, you're at home with Jim and Joy, and you are an important part of our EWTN family, and we certainly would love to hear from you, and we are delighted that you've welcomed us into your home. 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And today, we are welcoming back Jessica Ray and the hosts of the EWTN series, Fork in the Road. If you haven't seen it, you need to watch it.
1: Who are the hosts?
0: So we have Nathaniel, yeah. Estella, and Sebastian. Mm-hmm. Now, before, the mother, Jessica, was a wife and a mother and a homeschooling mom. Jessica Ray was the White Power Ranger on Disney's Power Rangers, Wild Force. She later became an entrepreneur, launching Ray Swimwear to offer stylish, modest swim options for women and girls. Now today, all her time and talent, she uses that same spirit of faith and family into Fork in the Road, a traveling cooking docuseries that she produces, taking her family across Europe in search of good food and good stories. And today she's gonna join us alongside with her beautiful family to share with us all about Fork in the Road, the new book, which you can get at ewtnrc.com, and how homeschooling is anything but boring. Mm-hmm. 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And boy, did I love having them on yesterday.
1: Absolutely.
0: It was wonderful.
1: You know, I just strongly recommend you do go to the website or just look up Fork in the Road, EWTN, just watch the trailer. I'm speaking as a grandfather because I've done preparation for this show and know about the show, and I've just been sharing with our grandchildren, the older ones, so that they could share with the younger ones and with the parents, because if you watch the show for a few moments, you will be hooked. It's absolutely beautiful, the sights, the scenes, learning about culture and about faith, the joy on the faces of these young people, their hunger for knowledge. I mean, you're going to get hooked, and it's wonderful. It's so great that you can go through a whole show without having to shut it off halfway through because, oh, it looked nice, it looked family friendly, and then it turns into something else. It's high quality, and I just strongly recommend it. If you see it, you will be very drawn to it. We'll be right back, plenty more to come. Please don't go away.

0: And the saint who saw the apparition of the Virgin Mary at the now holy site of Lourdes, France, Saint Bernadette's major relics are now in the U.S. on tour. 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
1: We're chasing the forgotten roads where Christianity turned the world upside down. The witness of these early churches still rises from the dusty ruins of Asia Minor, offering a priceless window into the faith and practice of the earliest Christians. From the volcanic hills of Cappadocia to the majestic churches of Constantinople, Christ's promise stood firm. The gates of hell would not prevail against his church.
2: Today we are commending into God's loving embrace a man and a priest who has done enormous good for Christ and his church.
3: So many people today are being influenced by Mother Angelica's teachings and Bishop Sheen's teaching. The same thing is happening with Father Bob.
4: God wants a fullness of life for his people. He doesn't want you and I to feel that we have to apologize to the world for who we are.
5: He realized that the mission in the world was largely the work of the laity, that a priest's job was to mobilize them. He was preaching new evangelization before the word even became popular.
4: How many of us are ready here in this place to let God do what he wants to do? Give God permission.

0: 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And so, we are excited to have you back. You're just wonderful.
1: Thank you.
0: Mom, you did a great job with these beautiful people.
2: It was all my husband.
0: Of course, always. So Jessica, tell our family a little bit about the series and the book for the people who maybe didn't get to hear and learn about it yesterday.
3: What will they find? Why? What's the vision?
2: So the show follows really the three kids. I'm barely in it, and you maybe see the back of my husband's head in a couple of episodes. He's a bit camera shy. It just follows our homeschool journey around the world as we learn about different cultures and cook different foods and, of course, eat them because that's most important, and deepen our faith, meeting, you know, different people and we went to Italy, Croatia, Portugal, and Austria in season one.
0: Wonderful. Now, Sebastian, I know you have a story for me. One of the questions was, can you share a funny or a scary moment in your travels? And you said, yeah, I have a story. I said, well, then you best tell it.
4: Okay, so I have a scary story.
0: Okay.
1: I have a funny story as well, though.
3: Okay.
4: Okay, so a while ago, we were going to go sledding in Switzerland, but the sled track was closed because of a hurricane.
2: No, not a hurricane.
4: An avalanche. So we were on the ski path instead, but it was steeper, and I was going around a sharp turn on this little sled with a steering wheel, and I flew off the cliff because it was too sharp of a turn.
0: Sebastian.
3: What happened to you?
4: Then I hit a tree, and I got 6 stitches on my forehead, and I still have the scars here.
2: Battle wounds.
0: Wow.
2: I thought the worst, of course. I screamed, thinking my baby has died.
0: Blood in the snow.
2: I was screaming, and my husband ran and, without thinking, jumped off the cliff. So then I'm thinking, I'm a widow. I'm like a widower.
0: He jumped off the cliff.
2: He just jumped.
3: To get him.
0: Okay.
2: Didn't even think twice about it. Ran, and I just saw my husband go right over, right after Sebastian, and I was screaming, and this German man stopped and was

0: like, I saw what happened. I've called emergency. So number one tip when you're going to travel somewhere, know the emergency numbers because they're different in every country.
1: Yeah. Right.
0: But luckily, he hit a tree because if he hadn't, he was going full speed and he really could have died.
2: Yeah.
0: People don't tell you how dangerous sledding is.
1: Yeah. Yes.
0: It is very
2: dangerous.
0: I had
2: a nephew that hit a tree and his internal organs and it was very serious in the hospital. Oh boy, I wasn't ready for that. Yeah. I feel really bad.
1: So they took you to the hospital?
0: Yes.
3: Yeah.
1: And you had to get stitches.
3: He got to ride on a snowmobile down the mountain.
0: He got to.
4: Bad situation.
1: They had the lights and everything going to get you out of there ASAP.
2: Now, if you haven't watched the show, Sebastian almost gave his life for the show. The father jumped off a cliff trying to save the kid.
0: Yes.
2: Like, you got to watch the show. The least you could do is go and watch an episode or a trailer.
0: Prime entertainment.
2: Wow.
1: Oh, my gosh.
2: Wow.
1: Bless your heart. So, and what was your story, Mr. Nathaniel?
4: So, I think we did mention this in our Croatia episode, but the people we were staying with, we had stayed with them previously, I think a year or two before, and the man asked us, he was like, do you want to go fishing with me? And we were like, of course. And we've never been fishing like in the sea before.
2: Yeah.
4: So that was awesome. And it was just me, my dad, Sebastian, and he took us down to the dock, and there's just like one crusty boat there. And he was like, he explained to us that this was it was his grandfather's boat, and it was the first plastic boat in the village. So some little history behind the boat itself. But then he was joking, he was like, it's so old, like, oh, what if you run out of gas? And we were laughing at the time, and then we're out there, we caught maybe like 16 fish. We caught a lot of fish. It was enough for dinner for our family and another family that came over, but we ran out of gas.
1: So
4: we actually ran out of gas. Yeah, we
2: were stranded. Did you have to row? How'd you get back in?
4: So our host played water polo, like competitive championship water polo for a while. So he put on these flippers that are like this long and just jumps over the side and starts towing us back to shore with a rope. Okay.
1: And how far out are you?
4: It was maybe like a mile or something.
1: My gosh.
4: I don't know. It was far. But then he towed us a good bit too, and then he did call his friend though. So his friend comes in another old boat, and it's like this old man. He's not even steering in the boat, he's like standing up on the front, leaning back and forth. But yeah, we made it home safely, and it was quite an adventure.
1: And were the fish delicious?
4: Oh, they were awesome.
1: Was it well worth the catch?
4: Yes.
0: And he showed them how to scale, gut, and grill the fish, and in Croatia they just put it right there on the fire outside. A little bit of olive oil.
1: Oh,
0: a little
1: bit
0: of salt.
1: That was delicious.
0: Yeah. So good.
1: Wow, Estella, do you have any stories? Any scary ones? Any funny ones?
3: I mean, we have a lot of funny stories. They happen all the time. Like pretty much anything that we weren't expecting to happen just turned out to be hilarious. Mm-hmm. Actually, you can see some of them as bloopers in our show.
2: Oh, really?
1: Okay. Yeah.
0: People don't know, but if you wait until the end of the credits, there's always a blooper.
1: There you go. Well, that's note to self. We're going to watch them. That's fun.
2: So when I read some of your materials and all, I thought of you, Jessica, as a myth buster.
4: Yeah.
2: Now, I hope you can elaborate on that, because I see a number of areas that you were saying, this is a myth, and we're kind of like, we're doing something else, this and that, and you want people to know about that. What are some of the myths that you want to bust?
0: Well, one is that, I have friends who get married and say they're going to put off having children, and I think they don't realize that, your fertility doesn't last forever. I had fertility issues because I had severe endometriosis, and I was told after two surgeries for endometriosis that I would never have children, ever. Like the Catholic doctor told me it will be impossible, and we didn't try to put off having children. By the miracle, a miracle of Our Lady of Guadalupe, we went to Mexico City for a week with a priest and came back, took a pregnancy test. It was positive, and Nathaniel's due date was actually the Feast of Our Lady of Guadalupe.
1: Oh, wow. Oh, thank you, Blessed Mother.
0: So, they said I'd have none. We have three beautiful children, miracles, all of them. But just, you don't have to, and you shouldn't put off having children, because you don't know if you're going to be able to be fertile. And that you can have fun with your

0: children. You don't have to say, oh, I'm going to wait so I can travel the world with my husband or wife because I want to see things. No, you can see things with your kids, with your family. Another one is that homeschool kids are weird. And our kids are a little bit weird, but in a good way.
1: In a good, holy, good way.
0: That they're socially awkward, you know, that they can't talk to people or that they don't learn anything. That's like, you're not a teacher. How can you possibly teach your children? Well, I think that the parents are the most qualified people.
2: And they don't socialize.
0: That they don't socialize. Right. That obviously they're here talking to you, you
1: know? Beautiful conversations.
2: All over Europe socializing.
0: Right, they socialize with, really, when we're traveling, they'll go play with kids. They don't speak the same language as them, you know, in Portugal or, you know, in any other country. They do speak Italian, but in any, when, in any country, you go off, you play with kids, you don't speak the same language, you're socializing.
1: Well, and the beauty of that is that, especially in this era of screen life where everyone's so lost in screens, you're being lost in relationships and encounters that you're having. I mean, and I think that was one of the beautiful things of the show. It was like, hey, you know what, people, there's another way we could do this.
3: Yes.
1: You know, and we're doing it a different way. And we want you to do what you're doing in a different way. Like, it's not like so many of our friends homeschooled and people would be like, homeschooling? Oh my gosh, like, you know, they're not going to get an education. They're not going to get to go to college. And all those things are lies, you know? And the thing of, I'm going to travel someday. Make it now, because nobody's promised tomorrow,
0: That's exactly.
1: And which is the tribute to your book.
2: You wrote the most beautiful, you know, dedication of your book to your mother. It was the first thing I read, just going in, and I just said, oh, I like you for saying that about your mother in that way. You want to share a little bit about that?
0: Yes. So my mom came to America to work as a nurse in New York from the Philippines. She had nothing. Her brother had saved all his money from the Navy, bought her a one-way ticket and said, get out of poverty, get out of here. She worked her whole life, you know, she married my dad. He also had nothing. And they worked to support my brother and my sister and I, really, you know, just put us through college, put us all through our master's programs. And she always said, I will enjoy life one day, I will travel one day. And she died a year before retirement. She died very young. She had cancer twice. And so we decided when we had kids that we weren't going to wait, that we are going to show them the value of hard work. But we're also going to show them how to enjoy life now and not wait until retirement. Because a lot of people, even they travel when they retire. They'll live till, but they are too tired to walk around the hill towns of Tuscany. They're, you know, they they don't want to do that.
2: It's another myth buster.
0: Right.
2: I'll do it when I'm, how do you know you're going to do anything with them?
0: They say they'll travel my mom was always someday. That's why we started the Someday Society.
1: It's our, tell our family our about the Someday Society.
0: It's a monthly mail club where you get a newsletter written by the kids, and Estella made an original comic that she illustrated. And it's very funny. You get a passport to, you know, the location that's featured. October's is Normandy, France. You get a recipe, the history behind the recipe, original art from Estella, and a postcard. It's just a wonderful thing.
2: It
0: so
2: is
0: every
2: a
0: month,
2: wonderful thing.
0: It's a different place, a different country, and you are learning, but you're also doing something. You know, you can get into your kitchen and cook.
2: You get to know the stars personally.
0: Yes.
2: The kids do. Well, I just wanted to read a couple of the last lines of the dedication. You said, Mom, you gave everything for tomorrow. We're teaching our children to live fully today, while honoring the tomorrow you made possible. This book and our homeschool journey are your legacy. Hard work, hard-won joy, and the faith that nothing offered to God is ever wasted. I love you, Mom, Jessica. That was great. And so thank you so much for that. Your book is just so excellent, so beautifully done. And so I want you to say a few other words about that. But one of the things that really stood out for me, and I wasn't raised in homeschool, public school, but you say cooking is the best classroom. When your child makes a meal from scratch, which is, that sounds pretty simple, but nobody was doing that. But your child makes a meal from scratch, they're learning, you said, math, fractions, half a cup, quarter of a teaspoon. We were talking the other day about how many cups are in a pint. I mean, we know that, but we kind of forgot. Yeah. You said one thing, I said another thing.
1: What? I don't know. What do you know? I don't know. It's
2: they're
1: scary.
2: They're learning math. You laughing because I should know that? Is that what you, like, how could you not know that, right? I know that's what you think. Math, science, chemistry. Why baking soda makes things rise. How yeast works. What happens when you mix acids and bases. Biology. Okay. Math, science, reading, following instructions, reading recipes aloud, understanding sequence, learning new vocabulary. I never thought about this in cooking. Geography. Where ingredients come from. Climate, agriculture, so on. Culture. History. How recipes pass through the generations. You do a lot of that on the show. Art, plating and presentation, color combinations, garnishing, food photography, create life skills, following directions, time
1: clean
2: management, planning ahead, multiple.
0: Clean up.
2: Yep.
1: Let's talk about cleanup. Who cleans up?
3: So,
1: because cleanup can be a pain.
3: It's kind of a fight.
1: Yeah.
3: You know, if the meal or the thing that was made was hard and like took a lot of time, then the other siblings who didn't help normally clean up. I mean, if we all helped make the meal, then we all help clean up.
1: Yeah. Okay. We have a rule in our house. If Jim cooks, then I clean up, right? Because it's like you just labored, did all that. Let me clean up, right? When our kids were home, everybody had to clean up. It was like, you know, you just never got up from the dinner table and walked away. I mean, that would just never happen. But you learn that in family life. That's why, the church calls our home the domestic church.
4: Yes.
1: Because we're learning all those beautiful life skills.
0: Life skills.
1: So when you, if you become a priest or a father, a monk or a father, a nun or a mother, whatever you become, you have all those skills inside of you that are going to bring life to other people.
0: And I've heard that in schools now, they've taken away home ec.
1: Oh, yes.
0: I mean, when I was a kid, we had home ec.
1: Right.
0: And we learned to cook and to sew and to do wood shop and all these things. I mean, it was a short class, but they had it. And I guess they don't have that anymore.
4: Yeah.
0: But cooking, it is a life skill.
1: Yes.
0: That, I mean, if you can't cook, you're just eating fast food all the time.
2: Yeah. That's another myth. The little kids eat, well, maybe that's not a myth, hamburgers and hot dogs and quick food. But you're saying, no, our kids love good food. They love cooking the food. And the other thing, you know, we speak about, are we going to a break?
1: Yes.
2: Okay, Joe's hitting his head. Okay. Well, we're going to pause at this point, keep you over for the final segment. And so we'll be right back. Plenty more to come. Don't go away.

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1: We're finishing this delightful show, this conversation with Jessica, the mother, Nathaniel, right there, Estella, right here, and Sebastian, right there. Beautiful faces. I see the face of God in each one of you. Like I'm saying, I can't wait the time go by, if I live that long, just to see how you develop and how God's going to use you all in 5 or 10 years, whatever's going on. He's using you so mightily now. Jessica, what is it that you want to share at this point about the show or about the book and why everyone, not just children, I enjoyed the show so much, okay? Because it addresses, I mean, I love the kids, the faces, the youth, the renewal thing, but I love civilization, I love history, I love looking at the church, I love foods, so I don't know, it's just perfect for me. What do you think, who's this for?
2: Yeah, so a lot of people think that the show is just for kids or people with kids, but I have friends who are single, you know, without kids, or married couples without kids, and it's for everybody. Mm-hmm. It's really for anyone who either loves travel or food or just people who want to learn something without it being so heavy and serious. The show is, it's really funny.
1: It is funny. Mm-hmm.
2: It is really funny. There's lots of bloopers. We keep it real.
1: I like the bloopers. Mm-hmm.
2: And so if you want to watch something that isn't depressing, A lot of the things on TV these days and the news, it's just kind of depressing. It kind of brings you down. Mm-hmm. This is something that I hope people watch and walk away just feeling joyful.
1: They will.
2: You know, maybe you laughed
1: they
2: a
1: will.
2: Little.
3: I think the beautiful thing is that it's for all ages, because it's inspiring, it's hopeful, you know. For elderly people, you think the world's, it's over, there is no hope. Look at this beautiful family, there is hope, and EWTN is bringing it to you. And it's inspiring, and you all are rather organic and authentic. And it's just like, yeah, this is how this goes. Yeah, I don't know, is this what we're doing? Okay, and you figure it out. And it's so beautiful to see, because that's how we are. We're just humans, right? So wonderful.
4: Yeah, I mean, we try to keep things like very, you know, unscripted. And a lot of times, even when we think we know something's going to happen, we go somewhere and we're like, whoa, did not expect that at all. Like, improvise, adapt, you know.
1: Yeah, and you share some of those things in bloopers and your faces show it. And it's just really exciting to walk through it all with you. We're so proud of you all.
3: Yes.
1: And you're a great, great blessing. And I hope many, many more people will go to the shows and we'll get the book.
4: Thank you.
2: And season 2 is coming.
3: That's right.
1: Yes. Season 2 is coming up soon. So that's great. You can go to Little Fiat Studios, littlefiatstudios.com. You can see the shows there. You can see Estella's artwork. So much that's there. They want to communicate with you via mail. And you could really know these people personally. It's very, very special. You're an important part of this EWTN family, and you're never alone, and you're always at home with Jim and with Joy. Bye now.

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2: St. John Henry Newman, a man of extraordinary faith and intellect. 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
4: Queen of the Most Holy Rosary, in these times of such brazen impiety, show your power with the signs of your former victories. Look with mercy on the Church of your Son, on his vicar on earth, and on all the clergy and laity who are sorely oppressed in this mighty conflict. Powerful vanquisher of all heresies, hasten the hour of mercy, even though the hour of God's justice is every day provoked by the countless sins of men. As I kneel before you in prayer, obtain for me my requests. Queen of the Most Holy Rosary, pray for us.
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0: Hello, family, and welcome. We're Bob and Penny Lord. We're standing in the Basilica of St. Francis in Foligno, in front of the shrine and the incorrupt body of Blessed Angela of Foligno.
1: We've been traveling all day to get to this shrine and bring you the story of a fabulous, although she's called a blessed, she was declared a blessed by the church, those who love her call her Saint Angela of Foligno. This is the church where Angela spent most of her time. This is the church where she and God had their encounter, the Blessed Mother, the angels and the saints. Come with us as we walk through the steps of her life.
2: A brilliant star rose in the skies over the Umbrian Valley in beautiful, picturesque Italy. Somewhere around 1248, a girl child was born to an aristocratic, wealthy, very influential family in Foligno. We sometimes wonder what was happening in the world of that time, that so many living very comfortable lives would discard riches and adopt lady poverty. The battle was on. God would not allow his children to drown in the mire of a decadent world which promised so much but delivered nothing but sadness and bitterness. What would he do? Pick the most unlikely to do the most likely tasks he ordains.
0: Not much is known about Angela's childhood. All we know is that she suffered the loss of her father while still very young and married at around 20 years old and bore sons. This was neither to bring her happiness nor fulfillment, for her life became one of meaningless entertainment and desperate diversion. She describes herself as one hell-bent on self-destruction, as were many of her class and time. Was there a hole in her heart that she was endeavoring to fill with noise and frivolity? Parties and flirtations, one she confesses, led her to commit serious sin, over which she grieved endlessly and did penance for the rest of her life. She ran to a confessor to unburden herself of all her sins, but she later writes not all of them. She was too ashamed to confess some of her sins, so now to compound the sin, she was receiving the sacrament of the Holy Eucharist sacrilegiously.
1: And which was here in this church where she had her visions and where she confessed to her confessor.

0: dresser, who she found at the Cathedral of San Feliciano.
1: She had asked the Lord to provide a confessor because she couldn't confess her sins totally to any confessor. And as she walked to the church that day, there was a Franciscan friar preaching beautifully, and she knew that the Lord said, "This is the one that I'm giving you to be a confessor." And she was able to make a general confession. She cleaned herself of all her sins. This Blessed Angela of Foligno is one of the most intricate saints that we have ever studied, in that there are two completely parts of her life that we have to deal with. One of them is her great mysticism and her spiritual writings. The other one is her life, her struggle towards conversion, and what she actually wrote as the steps towards her conversion.
0: She suffered until the very end. Even after the Lord gave her consolation, she still suffered as she desired. She desired to suffer the passion of Christ because she always, like St. Francis, considered herself the worst of sinners. And so, like our St. Francis before her, she did penance. She felt unworthy to die as Jesus had died, but asked the Lord to allow her to die in the vilest of ways, in the water, and just in a way that was worse than anyone had ever died because of the sins that she had committed.
1: When we go through the life of Blessed Angela Foligno, you'll become aware that she was truly a sinner turned saint.
0: Yes.
1: And possibly the greatest part of her story is the struggle, the ongoing struggle, the 20 steps that she went through, or 18 or 20, 18 steps that she went through as part of her conversion process, and the pain and struggle. It wasn't until she was deep into the process that she could even feel slightly that she was forgiven for her sins, and that it was almost like the clouds were parting and she could feel the presence of God in her life. But this took tremendous amount of shedding and shedding and shedding who she was.
0: We're talking about a saint of the 13th century that is touchable in the 21st century. She was vain. The most important thing in her life was her looks, and she had looks.
1: She was a beautiful, beautiful woman throughout her life.
0: She was very rich, and she was very worldly, extremely worldly.
1: And she loved to party. She was just someone who went out of her way to mass all the things in life that she felt were important for her own self-gratification at that time of her life.
0: Coming from a very wealthy family, her marriage was arranged with a person who was of equal rank, of equal coming from as equally
1: noble
0: a family. And from her writings, we deduce that there was not much love going between them. And she, because she was so beautiful, attracted many, many people and many of the opposite sex. And this was a cause of great temptations to her, and this was the life that she was leading, which she felt remorse for the rest of her life. She did not, like Margaret of Cortona, she did not feel worthy to be forgiven by God.
1: And she never quite felt clean. She never felt, until almost the end of her life, that she had shed herself of all the guilt that she had felt for the sins that she had committed. And she admittedly, through her own confessions, did a lot of sinning. Most of what we know about Blessed Angela comes from her own writings. And although she was the hardest one on herself, and that's
0: probably,
1: unfortunately, that's the way when you read an autobiography, you don't get the insights of some people that don't think that she was as bad as she made herself out to be. But according to her, she was one of the worst sinners going. And when the time came that she was so disgusted with who she was and what she had done, that she wanted to turn her life around, That's when the struggle began, but that's when the life of the saint began. It's an exciting story, the life

0: The Blessed Angela Foligno, she's called by a Jesuit, Master of Theologians. So this goes into another complete aspect of her life, her mysticism, her writings, her... She wasn't really an intelligent girl, but through the Holy Spirit...
1: And the visions that she had of God.
0: She became a tremendous mystic.
1: It was only through God that she could forgive herself, that she could accept God's forgiveness. You know, God's gifts to us and graces to us are so great that it is hard for us as humans to put it into words. And it was hard for Angela Foligno to convey to her confessor all the graces that God had given her. God never gave up on her. She had Father Francis who was in her corner. We have our Lord, we have our saints. She turned to the Blessed Mother and the Blessed Mother appeared to her.
0: So when she finally asked for a confessor, when she could not confess her sins, she prayed to St. Francis. Now, St. Francis was only, he died about
1: 30 years
0: before she was born. So she prayed to St. Francis and she had a vision of St. Francis who said to her, if you would have asked me sooner, I would have helped you sooner. And that's when she went out of into the church, the cathedral, and saw this priest preaching, and he was the one who became her confessor. In this program, we're going to share with you some of the steps, the steps towards conversion that she took, and they're things that work for us today. These are things that we can apply to our own lives today. I'm also going to share with you one of her experiences at the Shrine of St. Francis in Assisi, after which they asked her never to come back again. So there was that kind of thing. There was the Teresa of Lisieux part of her, and there was the Margaret of Cortona part of her.
1: The Catherine of Siena part of her.
0: Catherine of Siena, where she went into ecstasy. And then there was the very individual Blessed Angela of Foligno that we want to share with you.
1: Known and loved and famous for her relationship and her life. It's important for those of us who feel we can never be forgiven, for those of us who think that God is not waiting to embrace us, there is a Blessed Angela Foligno to testify that God never gave up on her and never gives up on you.
0: For those of us who feel that we are too deep down into, close to the pit of hell, that there's no way that we can climb out of it, we have Angela of Foligno to share with you.
1: God bless you.
0: We love you. Come with us now. Now we want to take you to Assisi, where Blessed Angela had her own encounter with St. Francis and the Franciscans, which didn't turn out as well as it might have. Come with us now as we share that with you.
1: She was finally accepted as a tertiary by the Franciscans, allowed to wear the habit of the Third Order of St. Francis and make her profession. She left for Assisi to ask St. Francis' intercession to give her the strength and determination to follow the rule of St. Francis and to truly live the life of poverty.
0: On the way to Assisi, between Foligno and Assisi, she and a traveling companion stopped at a crossroads a little beyond Spello, at one of the many wayside chapels, this one consecrated to the Holy Trinity. Deep in prayer, she had a revelation of the Holy Trinity, which had been foretold would happen to her in a prior vision. She could feel herself being filled with the presence of God. She pulled back from the others, walking slowly, drinking in this new life that had entered into her soul. She and her little band of tertiaries went on to Assisi and the Basilica of St. Francis. At first, they went into the lower basilica, and then they entered the upper basilica.
1: Once again, Angela is given the gift of becoming enraptured. She would feel the most precious awareness of the divine within her soul and her very being. She told her confessor that she saw Christ, and he said, "Thus will I hold you closely to me, and much more closely than can be observed."

0: with the eyes of the body. And now the time has come, sweet daughter, my temple, my delight, to fulfill my promise to you. I am about to leave you in the form of this consolation, but I will never leave you if you love me. It is inconceivable to describe the state of ecstasy she must have been in, as Christ told her it was time for their mystical betrothal. He told her, "You are holding the ring of my love. From now on, you are engaged to me, and you will never leave me. May the blessing of the Father, the Son, and the Holy Spirit be upon you and your companions."
1: But all things come to an end, even the miraculous presence of the divine. Having the vision leave her, she wanted to die. Here she was, united with the King of the universe, and he left her. She became overwrought and began to cry out in a loud voice, groaning, "Love still unknown, why? To the utter dismay of her companion, she threw herself on the floor and, letting out incoherent utterances, began thrashing and screaming. The noise attracted the attention of some of the friars who lived in the adjoining convent, and they came running. With them came Friar Arnaldo, her confessor, who had since joined the Sacro Convento of the Basilica. Upon witnessing Angela in this completely out-of-control state, he severely scolded her and her companions, admonishing them to never return to Assisi again.
0: Although wounded by her confessor, Angela returned to Foligno, filled with the sweet essence of God's presence within, offering her a peace previously unknown. She could barely speak for 8 days after she returned to Foligno. One of her companions told Arnaldo she saw an aura around Angela. But this did not move Friar Arnaldo, who had been transferred back to the San Francesco Friary in Foligno. He couldn't let go of the strange occurrences that came about in Assisi, and so he questioned Angela about her bizarre behavior in the basilica. He promised her he would not reveal what she said to anyone except some men of God, whom he respected, who would be able to discern whether that which took place in Assisi was the work of the devil or that of God.
1: Angela began to pour out all that had been revealed to her, to the utter amazement as well as uneasiness of her confessor. When she saw he was writing on a piece of paper, she exhorted him to get a book, as what she had to reveal could never be contained on a mere piece of paper. And that is how her book, The Memorial, a collection of her visions and insights into her inner walk with the Lord, came about.
0: For the next 4 years, Friar Arnaldo heard Angela recount all that she was receiving from the Lord. Although at times he had suspicions regarding the things she told him, he faithfully put it all down in his little book, beginning with 19 steps of her inner life, which grew to 30 steps of her journey with the divine.
1: At the beginning, recounting the first 5 steps, she dealt with the visions of the passion and crucifixion of our Lord Jesus Christ, sharing her visions of our Lord crucified, then of our Lord present in the Eucharist, and then of the divine revelation of God in the universe. When she had visions of the Eucharist, she would see the host radiating such luminous beauty, it surpassed the splendor of the sun. And another time there appeared 2 most splendid eyes in the host, looking at her. One day she cried out she wished she could receive communion every day.
0: Angela reported that after her soul experienced itself nestled within the Holy Trinity, the soul was able to understand that Jesus was everywhere, in the Eucharist, in the Word, and in everyone she met. But then her soul asked the Lord, why did she feel closest to him in the ciborium? The Lord responded that it was because through the priest's words of consecration, he dwelt inside the ciborium. And Jesus added, it was by a special miracle that this comes to pass.
1: Another time, as the priest raised the host, she heard the Father say, "Behold the man who was crucified." And with the eyes of her soul, she saw Jesus. and another time during

0: In the consecration, when the priest raised the host, she saw Jesus descending down upon the altar, accompanied by a host of angels. With one vision of God, King of the universe, displaying his power and involvement in all of his creation, she was so enthralled with his divine presence, her soul cried out, "The world is pregnant with God." Friar Arnaldo could see a transformation coming about day by day, with Angela becoming less and God becoming more. But of all the images of Christ in her walk, now the one who was most responsible for her ascent to union with Jesus was the crucified Christ himself. He showed her her most serious sins that needed to be purified, and then complemented the pain with his forgiveness and the healing of painful memories.
1: Angela writes of her journey in her book, The Memorial. There she speaks of the 30 steps of her inner life. In the early steps, it was visions of the crucified Lord which accelerated her journey. In stages 7 to 17, she tells how her relationship with Jesus, her lover, grew in great proportions. She looks at the cross, stands at the foot of it to find refuge, sees the wounds of Christ while asleep and away, enters into the sorrow of Christ's passion suffered by the mother of Christ and Saint John, sees Christ's heart, places her mouth to the wound in his side, and drinks from the blood freshly flowing from it, fixes her attention on the sorrow over Christ's passion suffered by the mother of Christ and Saint John in order to experience it herself. It is the feast of the purification of the Blessed Virgin, and we find Angela in the church of the Friars Minor in Foligno. Candles are being distributed to the faithful when Angela hears God saying that this is the moment that Our Lady entered the temple with her baby in her arms. Awestruck by the enormity of the moment, Angela felt so much love filling her, she was left speechless. Then Our Lady appeared to her, holding the baby Jesus. She offered her most precious son to Angela, saying, "Oh, lover of my son, receive him." Angela looked down at the carefully wrapped bundle in Mother Mary's arms. The tiny baby Jesus had his eyes closed, his face so sweet, filled with peace. Our mother stretched out her arms and gently placed her son in Angela's arms. As if showing her faith in Angela, Our Lady sat down and looked upon the two, the adored and the adoring.
0: Angela was so overcome by the beauty of the moment, holding the beloved baby Jesus in her arms, her eyes went reverently to her little Savior, and then over to his most beautiful mother, who just looked at the two and smiled lovingly. The baby looked up at Angela with so much love, she thought she would die of ecstasy. Bringing him close to her face, Angela pressed her cheeks gently on the cheeks of our little Lord. His eyes looked up to her so adoringly, they seemed to burn into her very soul. She was on fire.
1: On the Friday morning following the feast day, Angela turned to God and asked him to teach her what had pleased him and all he wanted her to do, for she was ready to obey. She kept on repeating those words until she heard a voice say, "In truth, I say to you that there is no true way other than following in my footsteps, for in my way there is no deception whatever." Through experiences such as these, Angela faded more and more, and Jesus, the God-man, surfaced more. It was glorious, it was divine. But all things come to an end, good and bad alike.
0: And so it was with Angela. With the joy of the divine presence came the persecution of those closest and most accessible to hurting her, the other tertiaries of the Third Order of St. Francis. And if that was not enough, the Franciscan friars not only doubted her visions, they were downright hostile. So furious were the attacks, she began to doubt her visions. To add to her misery, she

0: became fair game for the devil and his taunting as she could not feel the God-man. All alone, she felt all alone. Things got so bad, she wished she could die.
1: At one point, the Franciscans refused to anoint her as she lay sick.

0: Was this what he meant?
1: The life of a mystic is not an easy one. To those to whom much is given, much will be required, and along with that, the cross. Jesus promised that those who follow him can expect persecution in this world, along with the gift of eternal life in the next. For the next 13 years, from 1296 until 1309, the year she gave up her spirit to the God she had known and loved, Angela spoke nothing of that which she may or may not have been still receiving from the Lord. When asked by a Franciscan friar about her secret vision, she replied, "My secrets are mine."
0: Angela spent those last 13 years instructing her companions. Many owed their conversion to her. A few days before Christmas, 1308, until January the 4th, 1309, she informed her companions of her imminent death. She left her spiritual testament and a final blessing to her spiritual children, both present and absent. Before she closed her eyes for the last time, her Lord told her he would not trust her body to anyone but himself, not even angels nor saints to bring her body to him, but that he would come for her himself. All at once, Angela said, "Behold, the moment has arrived in which my God fulfills his promise to me. Christ, his Son, has now presented me to the Father."
1: The body of Angela of Foligno rests in the church of St. Francis in Foligno. No sooner did she close her eyes than miracles started to come about. Many believers, especially from the area around Foligno, still come and beseech her for her intercession. As with many of our saints, Padre Pio for one, who were declared saints or blessed by the faithful long before they were acknowledged by Mother Church, so it was with Angela. Then on July 11th in the year 1701, by the decree of Pope Clement XI, Angela was recognized by the Church as blessed. Her feast day is celebrated on the day of her death, January the 4th. We thank you for being here with us for this program. We pray that Blessed Angela has touched you the way that she's touched us. She is so available and she is so easily recognizable as one of us. She's a sinner who tried harder to become a saint.
0: Okay. Although she was beatified in 1712, centuries after she lived and had her experiences, she has never been as yet canonized because they're waiting for a miracle. You may be that miracle. I think the greatest message that Angela Foligno has to give you is that Jesus loves you, Jesus wants you, and Jesus needs you.
1: We love you.
0: God bless you.

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4: Family, a prayer that we pray together is a powerful prayer. 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O Most Holy Trinity, Father, Son, and Holy Spirit, we adore you. 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Soften the hardened of heart, melt those indifferent to your goodness, and inflame those who are without love. 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
5: Behold the Lamb of God, who takes away the sins of the world. Take this, all of you, and eat of it. For this is my body, which will be given up for you. Take this, all of you, and drink from it, for this is the chalice of my blood, do this

0: In the name of the Father, and of the Son, and of the Holy Spirit.
1: Amen.
0: The grace of our Lord Jesus Christ, and the love of God, and the communion of the Holy Spirit be with you all.
1: And with your spirit.
0: Brothers and sisters, let us acknowledge our sins and so prepare ourselves to celebrate the sacred mysteries. I confess

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Therefore I ask Blessed Mary, ever Virgin, all the angels and saints, and you, my brothers and sisters, to pray for me to the Lord our God. May Almighty God have mercy on us, forgive us our sins, and bring us to everlasting life.

0: Let us pray. O God, who were pleased to choose Blessed Mary as the virginal chamber where your word would dwell, grant, we pray, that under her protection we may participate joyfully in her commemoration. Through our Lord Jesus Christ, your Son, who lives and reigns with you in the unity of the Holy Spirit, God forever and ever.
1: Amen. A reading from the book of Job. Job answered the Lord and said, I know that you can do all things, and that no purpose of yours can be hindered. I have dealt with great things that I do not understand, things too wonderful for me, which I cannot know. I had heard of you by word of mouth, but now my eye has seen you. Therefore, I disown what I have said and repent in dust and ashes. Thus the Lord blessed the latter days of Job more than his earlier ones, for he had 14,000 sheep, 6,000 camels, 1,000 yoke of oxen, and 1,000 she-asses. And he had 7 sons and 3 daughters, of whom he called the first Jemima, the second Keziah, and the third Keren-Hapuk. In all the land, no other women were as beautiful as the daughters of Job, and their father gave them an inheritance along with their brothers. After this, Job lived 140 years, and he saw his children, his grandchildren, and even his great-grandchildren. Then Job died, old and full of years.
2: Verbum Domini.

The 72 disciples returned rejoicing and said to Jesus, "Lord, even the demons are subject to us because of your name." Jesus said, "I have observed Satan fall like lightning from the sky. Behold, I have given you the power to tread upon serpents and scorpions and upon the full force of the enemy, and nothing will harm you. Nevertheless, do not rejoice because the spirits are subject to you, but rejoice because your names are written in heaven." At that very moment, he rejoiced in the Holy Spirit and said, "I give you praise, Father, Lord of heaven and earth, for although you have hidden these things from the wise and the learned, you have revealed them to the childlike. Yes, Father, such has been your gracious will. All things have been handed over to me by my Father. No one knows who the Son is except the Father, and who the Father is except the Son, and anyone to whom the Son wishes to reveal him." Turning to the disciples in private, he said, "Blessed are the eyes that see what you see, for I say to you, many prophets and kings desired to see what you see, but did not see it, and to hear what you hear, but did not hear it."

There is a TV series that Brother Leo and I have enjoyed watching called Marvel's Agents of S.H.I.E.L.D., and we've completed watching all 7 seasons and are now working our way through the series a second time. And there are many enjoyable qualities about the show, from the writing, direction, interesting characters, dialogue, and the situations in which the characters are placed. And the show touches upon

upon a variety of themes, including some religious themes, and explores them from the unique perspectives of the characters. It also touches upon some interesting moral questions and how we might approach them as human beings. And one of the characters, whose name is Gideon Malik, is a villainous billionaire who is only interested in seeking power. And his family has traditionally been involved with an evil terrorist organization known as Hydra, which has ties to Nazi Germany. And for over a century, the Malik family has attempted to achieve the goal of world domination. And once Gideon Malik finally manages to bring this alien to Earth, the alien returns the favor by granting Malik the sense of raw power that he craves. And in one episode, the alien, whose name is Hive, persuades Malik to purchase the Transia Corporation, which has designed a prototype exoskeleton that Hive believes will give Malik a sense of true power. And once the transaction is complete, Hive then convinces Malik to put on the exoskeleton so that he will be able to experience true power. And with his new power, Hive then tells Malik to crush the former CEO of Transia. And at first, Malik is hesitant, but Hive says to him, "I know you've had people killed. You've even considered shooting someone. But to drain a man's life with your own hand, to feel the life go out from inside of him, this is what Hive considers true power, the ability to take a man's life with one's own hands." And Hive successfully convinces Malik, who proceeds to crush the man's head with the aid of the exoskeleton. And this scene raises an interesting question about the nature of power. According to the dictionary, the word power is defined as the ability to do something or to act in a particular way, especially as a faculty or quality. And this definition suggests that power does not necessarily mean carrying out a particular action, but that one possesses the ability to carry out that action. And in the case of Gideon Malik, the exoskeleton gave him the power, the ability, to crush a person's skull. And yet this is not the sense in which the villain Hive is talking about power. Another definition of power is physical strength and force exerted by something or someone. And this is the sense in which Hive is referring to power, that is, the act of taking a man's life from him. Hive is not content with simply having the ability to end a person's life, but wants to actualize that ability. For Hive, true power lies in the destruction of life. On the other hand, what is the meaning of true power according to a divine perspective? And how does our Lord Jesus Christ perceive true power? Ordinarily speaking, mere human beings have no power over the demonic, just as Gideon Malik had no power on his own to crush another man's head. Jesus, who has power over unclean spirits, shares his power with 72 of his disciples, whom he sends out into every town and place. And upon sending them out, our Lord had said to them, whenever you enter a town and they receive you, eat what is set before you. Heal the sick in it and say to them, the kingdom of God has come near to you. In other words, Jesus grants his power to his disciples for the purpose of performing works of healing and proclaiming the kingdom of God. And this power is given to them not for their own self-serving purposes, but for the purpose of evangelization. However, when the disciples return, they become fixated on the power that they have exercised over demons, rather than focusing on the goal of that power, which is to proclaim the gospel of the kingdom. The villain Hive from the TV show was so fixated on his power over others that he later failed to see how his power would ultimately destroy him, which it does. And thus, our Lord senses the need to redirect the focus of his disciples towards the kingdom of heaven.
And upon seeing his disciples rejoice over

for their power over demons, Jesus acknowledges this power and says, I have observed Satan fall like lightning from the sky. Behold, I have given you the power to tread upon serpents and scorpions and upon the full force of the enemy, and nothing will harm you. But then he cautions his disciples about their rejoicing over power. They should not be rejoicing in their power over evil spirits, but rather rejoice in the fact that their names are written in heaven. The power they possess is only a means to an end. It is not an end in itself. And those who seek power, who only seek power, will eventually lose it. Whereas those who exercise the power that is given by the Lord for the sake of the kingdom of heaven will enjoy the fruits of their efforts for all eternity. The power that our Lord grants to his disciples is not the primary focus, but is a tool that is meant to serve the mission of evangelization. Our Lord does not wield his power arbitrarily, according to his personal whims and fancies, but places his power at the service of the salvation of souls. And for Jesus, power is not for the sake of the powerful, so that they might subjugate those who lack power, but rather it is supposed to be placed at the service of others. It's a perpetual temptation for us to become fixated on power to the detriment of the kingdom of heaven. The Lord Jesus may have power over life and death, but he does not exercise this power arbitrarily. He exercises true power not by crushing his enemies, like Gideon Malek, but by placing himself at the service of others. He does not wish to destroy his enemies. And we were all his enemies when we were in sin, but rather to call them to repentance and conversion of mind and heart. He does not use coercive power to counteract any worldly or demonic power, but rather lays down his life for the salvation of all. And he teaches his disciples not to rejoice in the exercise of power, but to rejoice in the kingdom of heaven, which we are to pursue before anything else in this world. In a word, we are called to become like children. As our Lord himself has said, I give you praise, Father, Lord of heaven and earth, for although you have hidden these things from the wise and the learned, you have revealed them to the childlike. Truly I say to you, whoever does not receive the kingdom of God like a child shall not enter it. And so may the Lord grant us this grace to become like children, so that we might enter the kingdom of God.

0: The Father gave his Son to Mary so that the world would receive him through her. Therefore, we ask that she intercede for us now as we offer the following petitions.
1: For the Church, that the good seeds nurtured by Christ's love may continue to grow throughout the world. We pray to the Lord.
2: Lord, hear our prayer.
1: That the countries of our world may wisely use their resources for the sake of those who suffer. We pray to the Lord.
2: Lord, hear our prayer.
1: That through the prayers of Mary, the Mother of Jesus, we may promote

0: A new appreciation for the dignity of women, of marriage, and of motherhood. We pray to the Lord.
1: Lord, hear our prayer.
0: That the Lord will bless with his peace those who sleep in death. We pray to the Lord.
1: Lord, hear our prayers.
2: And we pray for an end to all wars and conflicts throughout the world. We pray that all people might accept the peace and justice of Christ in their hearts, to expel all violence from our hearts, and to allow dialogue and diplomacy to reign. We pray to the Lord.
1: Lord, hear our prayers.
2: Father of mercy, you gave us Mary to be a model of humility and docility and holiness. In her, we find an advocate, a mediatrix, and above all, a mother who always leads us to Jesus. Like her, help us to be humble of heart, docile to your will, and clothed in the garment of holiness. We make our prayer through Christ our Lord.

0: Pray, brothers and sisters, that my sacrifice and yours may be acceptable to God, the Almighty Father. May the offerings your people make in commemoration of Blessed Mary be acceptable to you, O Lord, for by her virginity she pleased you, and in humility conceived your Son, our Lord, who lives and reigns forever and ever.
1: Amen.
2: The Lord be with you.
3: And

thanks. Lord, Holy Father, Almighty and Eternal God, and to praise, bless, and glorify your name in veneration of the Blessed Ever Virgin Mary. For by the overshadowing of the Holy Spirit, she conceived your only begotten Son, and without losing the glory of virginity, brought forth for the world the eternal light, Jesus Christ our Lord.

Him, worship together with exaltation. May our voices, we pray, join with theirs in humble praise as we acclaim.

You are indeed holy, O Lord, and all you have created rightly gives you praise. For through your Son, our Lord Jesus Christ, by the power and working of the Holy Spirit, you give life to all things and make them holy. And you never cease to gather a people to yourself so that from the rising of the sun to its setting, a pure sacrifice may be offered to your name. Therefore, O Lord, we humbly implore you, by the same Spirit, graciously make holy these gifts we have brought to you for consecration, that they may become the body and blood of your Son, our Lord Jesus Christ, at whose command we celebrate these mysteries. From the night he was betrayed, he himself took bread, and giving you thanks, he said the blessing, broke the bread, and gave it to his disciples, saying, "Take this, all of you, and eat of it, for this is my body, which will be given up for you."

In a similar way, when supper was ended, he took the chalice, and giving you thanks, he said the blessing, and gave the chalice to his disciples, saying, "Take this, all of you, and drink from it, for this is the chalice of my blood, the blood of the new and eternal covenant, which will be poured out for you and for many for the forgiveness of sins. Do this in memory of me."

Therefore, O Lord, as we celebrate the memorial of the saving passion of your Son, his wondrous resurrection and ascension into heaven, and as we look forward to his second coming, we offer

0: Offer you in thanksgiving this holy and living sacrifice. Look, we pray, upon the oblation of your church, and recognizing the sacrificial victim by whose death you will to reconcile us to yourself, grant that we who are nourished by the body and blood of your Son and filled with his Holy Spirit may become one body, one spirit in Christ. May he make of us an eternal offering to you, so that we may obtain an inheritance with your elect, especially with the most blessed Virgin Mary, Mother of God, with blessed Joseph, her spouse, with your blessed apostles and glorious martyrs, with Saint Francis and with all the saints, on whose constant intercession in your presence we rely for unfailing help. May this sacrifice of our reconciliation, we pray, O Lord, advance the peace and salvation of all the world. Be pleased to confirm in faith and charity your pilgrim church on earth, with your servant Leo, our Pope, and Stephen, our Bishop, the order of bishops, all the clergy, and the entire people you have gained for your own. Listen graciously to the prayers of this family whom you have summoned before you. In your compassionate, merciful Father, gather to yourself all your children scattered throughout the world. To our departed brothers and sisters, and to all who were pleasing to you at their passing from this life, give kind admittance to your kingdom. There we hope to enjoy forever the fullness of your glory through Christ our Lord, whom you bestow on the world all that is good.
1: Through him and with him and in him, O God, Almighty Father,

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1: Lord, I am not worthy that you should enter my room.

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1: For those who cannot now receive Jesus in the Blessed Sacrament, we offer the following prayer. Eternal Father, I offer up to Thee my intellect, that it may learn to know Thee alone. Sweetest Jesus, I offer up to Thee my memory, that it may remember Thee alone. Holy Spirit, Spirit of charity, I offer up to Thee my will, that Thou mayest enkindle and warm it by Thy divine love. Adorn my soul with Thy seven gifts, and let me become Thy pure temple. Fill me with Thy grace, and prepare my heart to receive spiritually my God. Jesus, my God, as I am unable to receive Thee sacramentally, do Thou receive me into Thy heart, and unite me so perfectly with it that nothing may ever be able to separate me, even for a moment, from Thee. Engulf my misery and my nothingness in the abyss of Thy mercy, that I, changed into Thee, may henceforth live only for Thee, by Thee, and in Thee. Come, therefore, Thou, my only satisfaction, come to take possession of this heart which belongs to Thee, and cannot live one moment without Thee. Amen.

0: Let us pray. Having been made partakers of this spiritual food, we pray, O Lord our God, that steadily imitating the Blessed Virgin Mary, we may always be found intent on service of the Church and may know the joys of doing your will. Through Christ our Lord.
1: Amen.
2: Dominus vobiscum. Benedicat vos omnipotens Deus, Pater.

Why would you jeopardize your life because of a business deal that did not close? Why be unnecessarily anxious because of a broken relationship? Why worry so much about a personal failure? Why worry about tomorrow you can't control? Have you forgotten that your life is more important than what you have or you don't have? Your life is more precious than what you possess. Saint Jean-Francois de Chantal speaks to your situation. She says, hold your eyes on God and leave the doing to Him. That's all the doing you have to worry about. God love you. God bless you.

0: bloodiest conflict ever waged on American soil, the American Civil War from 1861 to 1865, claimed over 1 million casualties with more than 600,000 dead. In its aftermath, not only was the evil institution of slavery ended forever in the United States, but change swept the country. The Catholic population was as divided on the issues of slavery and states' rights as the rest of the country, with the result that Catholics held prominent positions in both the Union and Confederacy, and Catholics in large numbers fought and died for both causes. Once the war began, however, priests and nuns, as well as their bishops, labored in hospitals, prisons, and military camps in both the Union and the Confederacy. The church helped to feed, clothe, and care for orphans, widows, and crippled soldiers and civilians, both in the North and the South. The Catholic Church was thus able to emerge out of the war in a state of unity that really stood in stark contrast with virtually all other institutions in the country. Among the most visible and heroic were the Catholic nuns and sisters who served as nurses on the front lines and in field hospitals. Over 500 religious women from more than a dozen congregations answered the desperate need for medical care. They worked without rest, often under fire, tending to the wounded and the dying, regardless of their faith. In an era of deep anti-Catholic sentiment, these women shattered prejudice with their simple, fearless love.
1: Edith Stein was born to a prominent Jewish family on October 12, 1891, in Breslau, Germany. Though she was highly intelligent and loved studying philosophy, she considered herself an atheist. Things began to change when she read the autobiography of Saint Teresa of Avila, a Spanish Carmelite nun from the 16th century. She said,

When I had finished the book, I said to myself, this is the truth. In 1922, Edith Stein was received into the Catholic Church, and 11 years later, she joined the Carmelite Order as Sister Teresa Benedicta of the Cross. Though she was a Jewish convert, she was a

More than 6,000 Catholic schools will open their doors to teach the truth of Jesus Christ. The mission is simple: to teach what is good, beautiful, honorable, and true. For as Jesus himself said, you will know the truth, and the truth will set you free. Be strong, be bold, be Catholic.

0: This is a big decision for any person to make, especially entering formation to become a deacon. To me, I would say to them, first of all, they've got to prayerfully consider, is this what God is really calling them to? Number one. Number two, if they're married and they have a family, they have to involve their family in the process, especially their wife, because as a deacon, you're called into service to God's family, and oftentimes it's going to be at the cost of things in your own family that you have to miss, and that has happened to me. And then finally, I would say to them that you need to know for 100% sure that this is what God is calling you to.
1: For more information on the priesthood or religious life, log on to ewtn.com/religious-life.

We live in a time, brothers and sisters, where we have to be so careful. I want what I want. Self-entitlement is the call of the day. Instead of goodness and kindness, which is the other way, what we do when we are filled with goodness and kindness, we're filled with love and we make people happy. 73 million babies in the womb are murdered each year all over the world. Selective abortion. We don't want this, we don't want that. We don't want to have any children. They're inconvenient. And so we kill them. How can that be? In our times, how can it be the mother's womb is the most unsafe place to have a child? Blessed are those who are comforted. Can't you understand, brothers and sisters, that all this murder and abortion, all this suicide is part of the gospel of death perpetrated by Satan himself? We must be careful. Speak against it. Life is a gift from God. From the time of creation, the Lord gave life, and life must be protected. Imagine that. 200,000, I said, are suffering death each day in the mother's womb. Now, brothers and sisters, let the little children come unto me. The church must learn to really, really preach against death and accept life. Who is the creator of all things? Jesus Christ himself. Through him, all things were made. And the Father himself has made us all to live and to live in joy and happiness. In the name of the Father and of the Son and of the Holy Spirit. Amen.

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0: 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I'm Veronica Knuckles, and if there was ever a week full of powerhouse saints, it's this one. The feast day of St. Francis of Assisi is October 4th. St. Therese of Lisieux is October 1st, or October 3rd in the traditional calendar. The feast of the Holy Guardian Angels is October 2nd, and the feast of St. Michael and the Holy Archangels, Gabriel and Raphael, is September 29th. Right now, I want to focus on St. Michael. He is best known as the leader of God's army and the ultimate spiritual warrior against evil. Did you know that Mother Angelica had a very special devotion to him? She and the Poor Clares of Perpetual Adoration designed this chaplet of St. Michael. You can see it is made of colorful 6mm Swarovski crystal beads with sterling silver medals. The detailed St. Michael medal features the prayer, "Holy Michael the Archangel, defend us in battle," on the front. On the back is a Latin phrase, and its translation, "Who is like unto God." As an added bonus, this chaplet comes with a copy of the full-color booklet, The Chaplet of St. Michael, also compiled by Mother Angelica and the nuns. The Chaplet of St. Michael originates in the 19th century, long before Mother Angelica was born. Through her praying it on EWTN, many people in today's age have come to know and love the chaplet, which invokes each of the 9 choirs of angels, plus St. Michael and your guardian angel, asking for spiritual protection. The pamphlet here provides the complete instructions to pray this devotion, which was approved by Pope Pius IX in 1851. The St. Michael chaplet is item number C1608 for $219. I think this depiction of St. Michael in a premium print under glass is epic, and we only have a few left. In the book of Revelation, St. Michael the Archangel is the heavenly commander who leads God's angelic army in the cosmic war against Satan and the forces of darkness. This dramatic portrayal of the Archangel Michael defeating Satan was originally created by Guido Reni, an Italian painter of the early Baroque period. You can see St. Michael emerging as the victor against Satan. He stands strong and defiant, with his sword poised for the final blow, yet the countenance of his face is calm, with no trace of malice for his foe. The painting was commissioned in 1630 by Cardinal Barberini, and the original can still be found in Rome at the original church it was commissioned for. This reproduction is printed on premium art stock and is framed under non-glare glass in a brown and gold wood frame. It measures 17.5 inches wide by 24.5 inches high and comes ready to hang. Don't forget, we only have a limited number, so order yours now. The St. Michael premium print under glass is item number UM009 for $175. Take a look at this tapestry Bible or tablet case that has St. Michael on it. It measures 7.5 inches by 11.75 inches. It will fit a Bible, tablet, or other book that measures 9.5 by 6.25 by 1.25 or smaller. The image appears on both sides, and it has a zipper with a cord handle. The inside is lined with nylon. Like our very popular tapestry rosary pouches, these cases were made in Turkey and feature vibrant colors and metallic accents. Now, I want to show you that I have a Douay Rheims Bible here so that I can show you just how nice this case is. You just drop it right in there, and then you can zip it up and you're good to go. If you'd rather, you could even carry a notebook, pens, pencils, highlighters, page flagging tabs, or other Bible study tools in this pouch. The tapestry tablet or Bible case with St. Michael is item number TBC5 for $24.95. Now,

The Douay Rheims Bible is a translation of the Latin Vulgate, which is St. Jerome's meticulous translation from the original Hebrew and Greek more than 1,500 years ago. It is item number 5100 for $69.95. Angels are all around us. They're not fairy tale creatures, but powerful beings created by God to reflect His light. And while we often are not aware of them, the angels are deeply interested in us. And if you want to learn more, this book, Angels, Our Guardians in Spiritual Battle, is for you. Within these pages, Monsignor Brian Bransfield teaches us how to recognize the angels present in our lives. Drawing on Scripture, the Church Fathers, and the Catechism of the Catholic Church, this book tells us how the angels, the good angels who serve God and the evil angels who fell with Lucifer, influence us in powerful ways. The evil angels are insidious as they seek to lure us into sin and away from God. The good and holy angels help us combat the wiles of the demons and accompany us on our mission of sharing Christ with the world. They serve as God's humble yet powerful messengers and our guardians in the wilderness of this life, strengthening us against temptation. Ultimately, they lead us to the glory of the resurrection so that we might share the victory of Jesus over sin and death. The paperback book is 187 pages long. Angels, Our Guardians in Spiritual Battle is item number T2714 for $20.95. If you're looking for a holy reminder of the angels, consider the St. Michael the Archangel Cross Medal. It's a great way to remember that the Prince of the Heavenly Host is here to protect you. This detailed medal features St. Michael the Archangel in the center. The medal is solid sterling silver. It measures 3/4 inch by 3/4 inch and comes on an 18-inch surgical stainless steel chain with a clasp. It is item number S1675 for $91. You can see the Prince of the Heavenly Hosts, St. Michael, in this statue holding the scales of justice. He's always been the warrior angel, first fighting Satan and his demons from the beginning, then, in the course of time, all of the enemies of God's own people. You can see here St. Michael is brandishing a sword and holding the scale of justice, which brings to mind the role of Michael as the measure of mercy. His primary role is to be the advocate of justice and mercy in perfect balance, for justice without mercy is little more than vengeance. This statue is made of cold cast bronze and measures 11 1/4 inch high. I'm going to spin it around so that you can see the details on the wings in the back too. St. Michael with the Scales of Justice is item number 75978 for $120. We have many other statues featuring St. Gabriel, Herald of God, and St. Raphael, the Angel of Healing, available for you on EWTNRC.com, so be sure to check them out. How do we teach children about angels when they're difficult for even adults to understand? This book from author Anthony DiStefano, How the Angels Got Their Wings, is here to help. Who made the angels? Any clue? He who made them made you too. How the Angels Got Their Wings is a short but comprehensive introduction to the story of the angels, pure spiritual beings of extraordinary power made by God to assist him in carrying out his will. This book introduces children to the famous archangels Michael, Gabriel, and Raphael, as well as to Satan, the ringleader of the demons, fallen angels who chose to rebel against God. Once children read this illustrated story, they will forever be comforted in the knowledge that they are not alone in life. Not only do they have God, Our Lady, and the other saints in heaven to help them, but they also have marvelous spiritual creatures known as angels, in particular their guardian angels, whom they can call for divine assistance at any time. The angelic images are illustrated by Antonio Javier Capero. The hardcover book is 33 pages long. How the Angels Got Their Wings is item number 5174 for $16.95. You can keep St. Michael close at hand, literally, with this retractable tape measure. This practical item features a full-color icon of the Prince of the Heavenly Hosts on one side.
This would be a great addition to your toolkit, but would also make a

great gift. And the words protection and Psalm 91 can be found on the back, along with a shield, angel wings, and a cross. It's also super helpful for measuring for sacred art you want to hang around your home. Just saying. The flexible tape extends up to 60 inches. That's 150 centimeters on the back. So you pull the tape out, it stays, and then you just squeeze the center for it to roll itself back up with the push button release at the center of the case. It is 2 1/4 inches by 2 1/4 inches and is 5/8 of an inch deep. The St. Michael and Protection Psalm 91 tape measure is item number TPM06 for $5.97. Did you know that St. Thomas More is the official patron saint of lawyers, and he is recognized for his prominent legal career? This lawyer's prayer would be a great gift for those who practice law. As a lawyer and a chancellor in England, Thomas More knew that his faith was more important than winning cases or gaining favor with others, even from Henry VIII. You can see this framed image has St. Thomas More on one side and the lawyer's prayer on the other. The prayer reads, Lord, grant that I may be able in argument, accurate in analysis, strict in study, candid with clients, and honest with adversaries. Sit with me at my desk and listen with me to my client's plaints. Read with me in my library and stand beside me in court so that today I shall not, in order to win a point, lose my soul. The wood frame measures 15 inches wide by 11 inches high. The St. Thomas More Lawyer's Prayer is item number 425B9 for $61. If you like the prayer and wish you could start every day with it, we also have this prayer on the St. Thomas More mug. This 11-ounce ceramic mug features an image of St. Thomas More, patron of lawyers on one side, and his lawyer's prayer that I just read you on the other. It is microwave and dishwasher safe. It is item number MG425 for $13. If you buy two or more mugs, the price drops to $11 each. Okay, real question. How do you pronounce C-A-R-M-E-L? Not like the Carmelites, like the sweet flavored treats. I say caramel over caramel, but that's just me. And now I want to show you this Mystic Monk coffee in that flavor. It is crafted from ethically sourced green coffee beans. They are roasted in small batches to ensure the absolute best flavor possible. 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Our flavored caramel coffee is made with the finest Arabica beans. 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Every purchase of this coffee supports the monks in their daily life and also in completing their Gothic monastery. That's why the Wyoming Carmelites were inspired to start roasting coffee in their cloister to support their growing community. 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If you don't like coffee and just want another hot beverage, consider this Mystica Peaceful Monk Tea that also comes to us from the makers of the Mystic Monk Coffee. This tea is sweet with a golden infusion and made from the finest chamomile flowers. Each bag contains 2 ounces of loose leaf tea, which makes about 26 cups. Please note, I did say loose leaf tea sold without tea bags, so be sure you have a tea infuser. 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

available, including jasmine green tea, black tea blend, and a wellness blend. Last week was huge for the church in America. We beatified now blessed Archbishop Fulton J. Sheen. You can honor his legacy with this brand new glass bead rosary. It is made of smooth 7mm marbled burgundy glass beads. It has a silver tone crucifix and a unique double-sided centerpiece medal. On one side, you see an image of Blessed Fulton Sheen. On the back, you'll find an icon of Our Lady of Perpetual Help. Did you know that there is an image of her over his tomb? Not only is this rosary a beautiful aid for meditating on the mysteries of the rosary, but this sacramental serves as a holy reminder of Blessed Sheen's love for Christ, his dedication to evangelization, and his unwavering trust in Our Lady's intercession. This would be a great rosary for you, or for you to gift to an OCIA candidate, clergy, or anyone inspired by Fulton Sheen. It measures approximately 19 1/4 inches when laid flat and was made in the Czech Republic. The Blessed Archbishop Fulton J. Sheen Glass Bead Rosary is item number 70FS for $17. There is still so much to learn about this new American Blessed and his profound spiritual wisdom. Here's another book by the great Blessed Archbishop Fulton Sheen, titled Victory Over Vice. Within these pages, he claims that, since the seven deadly sins lead Christ's enemies to nail him to the cross, we can find in the example of his suffering and death sure means to overcome each of those sins, plus the key to understanding and to nurturing in our own soul each corresponding virtue. So, for example, in these pages, filled with wisdom and hope, Blessed Sheen teaches us not only how to conquer our gluttony, he shows us how to satisfy our spiritual hunger. Fulton Sheen's revelation of the light that vice sheds on virtue affords a way to understand even better and a means to attain it. If you've not read much from Blessed Fulton Sheen, consider this your invitation to start. This paperback book is 118 pages. Victory Over Vice is item number 32300 for $14.95. The feast day of St. Thérèse of Lisieux is on October 1st for the ordinary calendar and October 3rd for the traditional calendar. So now I want to show you this very special St. Thérèse Rose Crystal Rosary. Y'all, isn't it beautiful? It is an exclusive EWTN design, too. It features 8mm faceted rosebud glass beads and 7mm faceted pink glass beads. The rosebuds inside of the larger beads remind me of the little flower, Thérèse, and the promises she made to shower roses upon the earth after her death. I'm sure many of you are participating in, or finishing, the St. Thérèse Novena right now that started on September 22nd. You actually can start a novena to her at any time. Pray it devoutly, and if you happen to receive a rose or roses during or after the novena, that's said to be a sign from heaven that St. Thérèse heard your prayers. You can see the ornate crucifix is made of genuine pewter, and the epoxy centerpiece includes a portrait of St. Thérèse of Lisieux. This rosary was made in Italy. The St. Thérèse Rose Crystal Rosary is item number 1889T for $49.50. You can further entrust your intentions to our Lord through His little flower, Thérèse, by praying the chaplet of St. Thérèse, the little flower. It is made with 24 pink glass beads to represent each year of the saint's life. On the first bead, after the beginning medal of St. Thérèse, you pray, St. Thérèse of the Infant Jesus, patroness of missions, pray for us. Then, on each of the 24 beads, you recite a glory be in honor of the Trinity and in thanksgiving for the example of this holy soul. It comes packaged with the prayer instructions in both English and Spanish. The chaplet of St. Thérèse, the little flower, is item number 91C for $9. We also have this chaplet made of sterling silver with an Our Lady of Mount Carmel centerpiece. You can see it has 8mm rose embedded glass foil round beads. It comes on a solid 0.925 sterling silver chain that is 10 1/2 inches when laid flat. It was made in the USA and is item number S4937 for $184.

This is such a sweet handmade necklace. This pink opal laureate necklace has a Saint Therese medal on it. It was actually inspired by the Art Nouveau style. The medal measures a half inch wide by 3/4 inches high. It comes on a 22-inch gold-filled chain with petite pink opal stones. It also has an adorable floral toggle clasp. On the back of the Saint Therese medal, it reads, "After my death, I will let fall a shower of roses." This would be a great gift for yourself or for anyone who loves Saint Therese. The pink opal laureate necklace with Saint Therese medal is item number BS125 for $53.97. Did you know that you can honor the little flower in your home by putting roses in this Saint Therese gold leaf vase? The vase is hand-gilded using 14-karat gold leafing. It features a clay hand-carved medallion of the little flower, Saint Therese of Lisieux. Each vase is an art piece, and although very similar, no two pieces will be exactly alike. Wouldn't this look amazing filled with fresh flowers? Or, if you wanted something timeless, you could build a silk arrangement that will last for years to come. This piece is recommended to hand wash and dry after each use. It measures 4 inches wide by 6 inches high by 2 7/8 inches deep. The gold leaf vase featuring Saint Therese is item number BS175 for $54.97. We have a whole line of gold leaf vases on EWTNRC.com, including styles featuring the Holy Family and the Madonna and Child. Can you guess why there's a floral design on these tea towels? Probably because they're connected to the little flower. This decorative white flower sack tea towel features a quote from Saint Therese of Lisieux that reads, "I will spend my heaven doing good upon earth." It is made of 100% cotton, and measures approximately 26 inches wide by 26 inches high, and can be folded into thirds to feature the design when you hang it from your dishwasher or stove. Flower sack towels are super absorbent, lint-free, and can be used for many fun and creative gift ideas, household decor, and they're great for drying dishes too. 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What comes to mind when I talk about Saint Therese of Lisieux? The little way? Her saintly parents? Flowers? Well, this rosary is specially fragranced with the scent of roses. It is made of 4mm rose red colored beads that, I can tell you, really do smell like roses. I think this subtle fragrance could be pleasant as you meditate on the mysteries of the rosary. The metal details are silver in color. It arrives at your door in this little case. I'm gonna put the lid on it so you can see it. That has an image of Saint Therese of Lisieux on the front. It is imported from Italy, and this sweet little holy reminder of a sweet little holy soul. The Saint Therese Rose Fragranced Rosary is item number TDT for $8.97. If you're looking for an easy introduction to the life of the little flower, then you should check out this book, Saint Therese and the Roses. Within these pages, Helen Walker Homan will immerse you in the story of Saint Therese of Lisieux with her four sisters and how the little flower found her pathway to holiness within her own home. Growing up in Lisieux, France was occasionally painful, but usually delightful for Therese and her four sisters. For practical Marie, studious Pauline, hot-tempered Leonie, mischievous Celine, and lovable Therese, growing up meant growing closer to God. The little flower found her pathway to holiness right in her own backyard. With their disagreements, secrets,

0: visits to the convent, school adventures, and romances, these five girls are an enjoyable handful for their kindly, widowed father. But Therese, because she loves her family, discovers that one of her sisters might unwittingly prevent her dearest wish from coming true. Truly, this book provides wonderful insight into the life of a saint. Many tend to portray all saints as immaculate in all ways, but this book provides a glimpse into what holiness looked like for one of the greatest saints of our church, her saintly parents and her holy sisters, some of whom are on their own paths to sainthood. This little paperback book is 139 pages and is recommended for ages 9 and up. Saint Therese and the Roses is item number STRP for $12.95. Do you know about the famous promise of the statue of the Infant of Prague? The more you honor me, the more I will bless you. There have been many miracles associated with this image, and we do know that our Lord keeps his promises. As you can see here, the Christ child is dressed in regal robes, wearing a crown. His right hand is raised in blessing. In his left hand, you can see he's holding a globe with a cross. Do you know why? I was thinking about this in church the other day, as I reflected on a statue of the Christ child. The infant holds a globe, usually topped with a cross, known as a globus crociger, which is Latin for cross-bearing orb, to symbolize his role as the savior and absolute ruler of the universe. I do hope you enjoy the tidbits you learn during these shows. I truly enjoy learning more about items in our Catholic faith so that I can share that information with you. This piece was hand-painted and measures 8 inches high. It was imported from Peru. The Infant of Prague statue is item number V0547 for $36.97. Did you know that the Infant of Prague ruby chaplet is also known as the Little Crown Chaplet? This little ruby chaplet consists of 15 red glass beads, 3 in honor of the Holy Family and 12 in honor of the Holy Childhood of Jesus. At the end is a medal of the Infant of Prague. It arrives at your door with a card and instructions. The Infant of Prague ruby chaplet is item number CH55X for $11.98. 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Next week's show will have even more holy reminders of God's love. In honor of St. Therese's feast day, I'd like to leave you with this prayer. May today there be peace within. May you trust that you are exactly where you are meant to be. May you not forget the infinite possibilities that are born of faith in yourself and others. May you use the gifts that you have received and pass on the love that has been given to you. May you be content with yourself just the way you are. Let this knowledge settle into your bones and allow your soul the freedom to sing, dance, praise, and love. It is there for each and every one of us. Thank you so much for joining me today. I'll see you next week. May God bless you and your family.
1: Today we are commending into God's loving embrace a man and a priest who has done enormous good for Christ and his church.
2: So many people today are being influenced by Mother Angelica's teachings and Bishop Sheen's teaching. The same thing is happening with Father Bob.
3: God wants a fullness of life for his people. He doesn't want you and I to feel that we have to apologize to the world for who we are.
4: 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He was preaching new evangelization before the word even became popular.
3: How many of us are ready here in this place to let God do what he wants to do? Give God permission.
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0: I tell him that every morning. I want to be faithful to you. I just want to do what you're saying. Jesus said, the Son does only what he sees the Father doing. That's what I want to do. That's what you have to do. There's nothing else worth doing. There's nothing else that works but the will of God. That's the only thing that works. The only thing that's worth doing.
1: You're moving in closer.
2: Today we are commending into God's loving embrace a man and a priest who has done enormous good for Christ and his church.
1: I'm ready to give all to you. All to you.
2: He was a driving force of renewal, a leader of the Marian movement, a much sought after speaker and teacher, especially in matters pertaining to church renewal and the renewal of the priesthood.

0: and a pioneer, both of the new Pentecost in our time and of the new evangelization. He yearned wholeheartedly to see the Catholic Church, the church he loved with every fiber of his being, come fully alive to Jesus.
1: I give you permission.
0: Give God permission, permission to do with us whatever he wanted, because he respects our freedom. For Father Bob, discipleship and leadership could not mean anything less than total surrender.
2: Give God permission. How many of us are ready here in this place to let God do what he wants to do?

0: You know, the first time I met him, it was kind of underwhelming. He was just this normal guy with bushy eyebrows. You know, there wasn't a cloud at his feet. There were no angels singing. I think I met him in the kitchen. He was getting a bowl of cereal.
1: His multitasking, he could do it like nobody I've ever known. He'd be watching the game, writing his homily, doing spiritual direction on the phone, and then, come on in. You know, and you'd sit down and he'd be just a minute, you know. He didn't want to ever say no to anyone.
2: I think of St. Paul's phrase, I have become all things to all people. And that's how Father Bob was. He was relatable to young people, old people, married couples, families, single people. Just about anybody could feel comfortable in his presence.
3: I remember coming into St. Mary's one evening for confession, and there were all these people ahead of me, and then when it became my turn, I said to him, all right, well, my first thing is my anger, because I said, I have been waiting in that lineup, and I said, do people not realize this is confession and not some sort of a session with you? Because I said, and he started to laugh.
4: I remember I was at a conference in Winnipeg, and he was one of the speakers, and after it was over, I went up to him, and I just said, Father, you may not remember me, and he just opened his arms and said, Garth, my boy. He knew exactly who I was, opened his arms to give me his big bear hug.
1: He was just the kindest, gentlest person, and that brought a credibility. There was no hype about Father Bob. He just knew God loves people, and God loves to reveal himself to people. And my job is to simply help them to open the door.

0: Give God permission to do what he wants to do and just get out of his way.
1: And every time Bob Bedard shared, whether it was on television or in a meeting or one-to-one, you saw his heart. And it was so genuine, so real.
2: A very generous man, a leader, a founder, a pioneer of the new evangelization, and particularly in North America and Canada.
3: He was sensitive to the Holy Spirit. He was completely dedicated to hearing the Word of God and doing it. He was completely dedicated to fearing God more than man.
4: He wasn't just some ivory tower intellectual. He was engaged in building community, building relationships.
5: He wasn't interested in reading his own headlines or hearing about all the praises and accolades people were making about him. He was focused on the Lord.
6: There are parishes being renewed today because of his work. There are university campuses being renewed today because of his work. There are high schools that are being renewed because of Father Bob's work.
7: God worked powerfully through someone who played squash, went to the gym, watched hockey games, joked around a lot. He was a normal person in love with God and surrendered to God, and he did great things.
8: What was so encouraging about Father Bob's vision is that he would be so clear in his presentation that the gospel is powerful to change lives and to change the world.
9: And now that same vision, God has used it to touch the hearts of thousands and thousands of pastors around the world.
10: He was willing to do the ridiculous to see the miraculous.
8: Totally surrendered, totally available, and totally willing to do whatever God wants. He said, if God wants me to push a peanut up Bayswater Avenue with my nose, I'll do it.
10: He was a prophet, not only of the new evangelization and the new Pentecost, but a prophet of the true meaning of what the Second Ecumenical Council of the Vatican was trying to tell the church.
11: I grew up in a Catholic family. Not typical, because I was the only child.
12: Growing up in Ottawa, Father Bob just loved the game of hockey. He used to joke that other sports were a waste of time. But before everything else, Father Bob's parents put Christ and the Catholic Church at the center of family life.
11: You know, there were holy pictures, the church around a corner, the school down a street. Everything was Catholic. I lived in a district of the city that was mainly non-Catholic, but I was Catholic. What else was there to be? This is the best thing going.
12: His parents, Henry and Eileen, were married at St. Joseph's Church in Ottawa. He says his mother was as Irish as they came and the most charitable and funniest person he knew, probably where he got his amazing sense of humor.
13: We need a new song. I did it God's way. I did it God's way. And it really works, I can surely say. That's all I've got composed so far.

0: In his memoir, Father Bob shares how he and his father served as ushers at the historic 1947 Marian Congress in Ottawa. And that devotion to Mary would really help define his vocation.
1: My faith moved out of culture into conviction. I'm asking the question, I'm listening for the answers, I'm getting the answers.
2: He talks about a sermon that really changed his life as a young man. The gospel that Sunday was from the Gospel of Mark.
3: It was this line, Jesus saying, "What does it profit a man to gain the whole world and to suffer the loss of his own immortal soul?"
2: Father Bob would often say that his call to the priesthood happened almost organically. It flowed from that question.
1: What does it profit? It's a question. What's the answer? The answer is nothing. Zero. Big hoop. That's it. It's what I used to tell the kids in school. If you don't get your assignments in on time, I don't care how well you do on the exam, you'll have a hoop for your mark. I'll give you a great big hoop. You can roll it home to your mother.
2: That call to the priesthood, which was resonating within him,

0: Something that he never revealed to anyone, not even his parents. It was something that was being worked out between him and the Lord.
1: That's the most important question in the world. I think I want to give my life trying to make that question as clear as possible to as many people as I can. That's why I became a priest.
0: If you think about his call, he really is already giving God permission to do what he wants, and he would respond with a full-hearted fiat, a yes, to the Lord.
1: The Lord wants us to be a people who are all out for him, all out for him.
2: Well, I was an altar boy at Assumption Parish in Vanier, which was his first assignment. And it was, interesting to see this enthusiastic young man who became the curate. That's what they called him in those days.
0: Even in his first assignment as a priest, we begin to see that passionate heart of Jesus manifested in Father Bob. His first assignment was working with the altar servers, CYO, Catholic Youth, the Cub Scouts and Scouts Going, and the guides. I mean, he really was tireless in his efforts to really see the gospel move into the lives of these young people. He tells the story of taking the scouts on a camping trip, and as the rains came down and sort of washed everything, it was a bit of a disaster. So asked if he would ever do it again, it was, well, of course I would do it again, but as long as I'm staying in the hotel.
2: When he first came there, we might have had 30 altar boys. When he left, we had over 100. And it was like he had a charism for it, like that seemed to go on with him with his whole life.
3: Back in the early 90s, this is before the Ottawa Senators had a comeback team, there was this contest, this point system, where if you served a certain number of masses, you could collect points. So I think I had the most points out of all the altar boys. And so we drove to Montreal to the forum, a whole group of us, priests, seminarians, and altar servers. And I got to sit next to Father Bob a few rows up from the ice behind, I think, the guest team's bench. And I got to watch most of the game, just sitting with him. He bought me a hot dog or whatever, and just spending time with this father figure in my life.
4: Any questions, comments, concerns, we can entertain those now.
5: Yeah, do we swing like this kind of? Like, do we stay abreast on side by side, or how does it work?
4: On the way out?
5: So this weekend, I am going to be ordained a deacon, which is the final step before eventually my ordination to the priesthood.
6: So what we're doing right now is we're just practicing for the ordination so that everything goes smoothly.
5: When I was probably around 7 years old is the first time that I felt the call to becoming a priest. My parents would read us a lot of saint stories. So often before dinner or before bed, they would read us a story of a saint. And so my favorite saints were always these bold missionary priests that traveled to these far off lands to evangelize. And I wanted to be like them when I got older.
7: When I read about the life of St. Benedict, I was just amazed by the courage he had to leave behind everything in the world and to go and follow after God. And St. Benedict, believe it or not, actually got me out of my very first marriage proposal because when I was like, I don't know, 9, one of our family friends had a daughter about my age and she came up to me and she was like, Isaac, I think we're gonna get married when I get older. I told her, no, I can't marry you, because I'm gonna be like St. Benedict and run away from the world to be one with God.
5: Around the same time, I was going to a mission at my home parish, and they had a visiting priest give the mission. He was an excellent preacher, he was an amazing worship leader, and he was funny and he was joyful, and I would just remember watching him and thinking, like, I wanna be a priest like this guy. He was actually a companion of the cross. His name was Father Tim Devine. And so I went up and talked with him after the mission was done. And I said, I want to be a priest when I get older, Father. And he said something that really stuck with me, which I don't know if priests normally say this to 9-year-olds, but he was like, you're going to be a priest one day and you should check out the Companions of the Cross. I actually wrote in my journal when I was 10 years old, I wrote, okay, today I've decided I'm going to become a Companion of the Cross priest. And to kind of seal the deal, I sent them a letter. It said, Dear Companions of the Cross, I am 9 years old.

0: My name is Isaac Robert Longworth. I'm thinking of joining your order. I heard Father Tim Devine's mission. I think he is great because he is blind. He's a great piano player and I love him. I work all week for an allowance and I'm going to give $1.50 to your order. I'm homeschooled. God bless you, from Isaac Longworth. And then lo and behold, one day I showed up on their doorstep. And when I got to meet Father Tim, I was able to, you know, meet him in person and chat with him again and remind him, like, hey, I'm that little 9-year-old kid.
1: Father Bob never wanted to get into teaching. As a seminarian, on a given afternoon, he was told to go to such and such a school to just to watch over a classroom. The afternoon that he was there was absolute nightmare. There was mayhem. Students were, you know, jumping out of the windows and coming around and knocking on the door, and there was talking, and just, it was just insane. And he was at his wit's end. He didn't know what to do. And he swore to himself that he would never set foot in a classroom again. Only 1 year after ordination, the bishop called him into his office and said, we're setting up a new preparatory high school called St. Pius X, and I want you to go there.
2: After 3 years doing parish stuff, I was appointed by the archbishop to a high school that they were just opening. I said, want to do it, want to touch it with a 10-foot pole. But I went. Why not try it for a year, said he.
3: Well, what a gift of Providence, because he took up that assignment with his characteristic passion.
4: There were other young priests with B who started off basically trying to create a school out of nothing, you know, it's almost like God creating something out of nothing. We had no experience and no knowledge, no skills, no nothing, and this was our job.
3: So much of his life's mission happened in that place, and he became such a beloved teacher, a friend, mentor, a very successful basketball coach, counselor.
5: My first 2 years there was all boys. It was a preparatory seminary. So basically it would take young guys like myself and get us, not ready for the priesthood, but maybe convince us that might be a great lifestyle for most of us.
2: I roared into the students, I yelled at them for 15 minutes, absolutely cowed them under the desks until they were scared skinny. And from that point on, there was no trouble at all. I taught for 20 years.
5: I remember he was my homeroom teacher, coming into grade 9, and I walked in the room and said, hello, Father. He goes, hi, Dennis. He knew my name. And everyone's joking. Well, how did you know my name? You've never met me. I know everybody's name. Here's a man that's taking an interest in who we are, not just students coming into school, but as individuals.
6: When I was in high school, I became a sort of father figure for a number of the students, particularly a number of the boys. Whether I liked it or not, that's what I wound up being for a lot of them.
7: The way he was like a father was that it was always an invitation. Not compelled, not manipulated, not guilted into, an invitation. But an invitation that was almost irresistible.
5: When grade 11 hit and the girls came, we thought we died and went to heaven, and they just added a whole new element to the school.
8: First time I encountered him, I was walking through the hall. I walked by him and he said, hi, Mary Jane. And I was shocked. I thought, oh my goodness, he knows my name.
1: There were like 700 or 800 students at the time, and he knew every single student by name, without exception.
9: Being in Father Bob's classroom was unbelievable. It was like the words jumping out of the Bible. It was like, this is our story. This isn't a history lesson that we're learning about something that happened in the past. This is our past, our present, and our future. And God is alive and well. I could have sat there all day listening to him. He was strict, he demanded a lot, but he was, oh my goodness, such a gentle, gentle soul.
1: Without a doubt, he is likely the priest who has had the most influence in my life.
5: I remember one time in class, someone put their arm up and had nothing to do with the topic, and they asked something about, hey, Father, what about sex? Oh, you guys want to talk about sex? Yeah. What can we do biblically? Okay,

0: I probably sat near the back of the classroom. And he stood up at the front of the room, and I remember this vividly. He held the grade 13 religion curriculum in his hands, and he looked at us, and he dropped it on the floor. And we all looked around, and we thought, what are you doing? You dropped the curriculum on the floor? And he paused, and he waited about 10 seconds till he got all of our attention, and he said, this year I'm not going to teach you about the Lord. We're not going to learn that. He said, this year I'm going to teach you how to get to know Him in a very personal way.
1: He talked about a God who wanted to be involved with my life and that He loved me. But he said, there's no way I can convince you. So if you want to know that the Lord is crazy about you, the Lord wants to stick you in His back pocket, he would say, ask Him yourself. Lord, if you're real, show me.
2: Anybody will come upon knees or with heart open and say, Lord, I'm all yours. If you're there, if you're real, if you love me, you show me somehow and I'll be all yours. And he does it again and again.
3: So what started out with Father Bob and four or five of us students mushroomed into a really vibrant prayer group where 200, 250 students would meet every single week just to praise God and seek Him and pray. It had a life-changing impact on many, many people and some of the first seminarians of the Companions.
0: I remember this is the turning point for me. It was a beautiful prayer that he had written. It was called the Surrendered Prayer.
3: The Surrendered Prayer was basically a deliberate, chosen, conscious, okay, God, you want a relationship with me, I want one with you. And so I'm giving you permission, I'm saying that yes.
0: And so I kept it, and I tattered that prayer, I wrote it out many times, and I just kept it along with me in life.
3: And it had a huge impact on many, many lives. I could tell you numerous stories about how making that personal surrender really changed lives and impacted destinies.
0: It was the first time I learned through this man that God was alive today, that he was living, and that we could actually get to know him, and he could have an influence on our lives, on our hearts, on our souls today.
4: One thing Father Bob loved to do was coach. Now, and that was an extension of his classroom. Okay, so he's teaching us about life in the classroom, but then he takes it one step further, teach about life on the court. And what is team sport all about? Right? It's learning how to work in groups as you grow.
5: We see the characteristic passion again of Father Bob in his taking on the assignment to be the basketball coach. He didn't know much about the game even, but he studied and he watched the professionals and he learned the game. They won championship after championship. It really was the fruit of that commitment to the young men who are playing the game for him.
6: A deacon. I can't be. I'm so excited.
7: So as a deacon, I will be able to be a minister for baptism. I'll be able to witness marriages, and I'll be able to preach during Mass.
8: It's a new generation for the Companions.
7: So as excited as I am for becoming a deacon, and I am, I know the deacon isn't the end of the road, right? I want to become a priest because I think that that is what God wants me to do.
9: If any extra priests come, they're going to be in that bench or any of those chairs over there.
7: Honestly, it's kind of like a wedding.
10: Both want to end up here. How does...
9: So where should these go, like?
7: Because you're making promises to be forever consecrated to God.
11: Do you promise respect and obedience to me and my successors?
7: I do. As a deacon, I will be taking permanently the vow of celibacy. I can remember one time I was hanging out with some friends, and he had just had a new baby. And I was actually holding his baby at that point. And I remember just, it felt like I got stabbed in the heart because I was thinking to myself, like, man, there's never gonna be a little mini Isaac. God was able to tell me that yes, I'm giving up biological children. Yes, I'm giving up a wife. But all men are called to be fathers.

0: others, myself included. It's just what kind of a father God wants you to be.
1: Do you know what the kind of the mission of the Catholic Church is, or what we're all about?
2: No.
1: Not really? Do you mind if I share what that is?
0: So I recently tried a new form of evangelization that

0: purpose and why we're doing what we're doing.
1: And while I was doing that, you know, people were listening, they were watching, like this is something that probably they weren't used to seeing. I'm a Catholic, so I think that the Catholic Church is the way mm-hmm. to God through Jesus. Because he's good, because he's just, because he's merciful, he would present that to anyone. And afterwards, we went around talking with people and praying with them. We pray for the family members that are atheists. Yeah, we can definitely pray for them. Do you want?
2: Yeah.
1: We ended up praying with probably around 12, 14 people. And Lord Jesus, I thank you so much for meeting my sister here. So I consider it a win. And at least I was able to step out and share the gospel in public, which I had never done before.
3: All right. Have a great day.
1: God bless you. And that's the call for us as Christians, isn't it? Like to go out into the world and actually have these conversations with people that are non-believers. Yeah. I'll be praying for you. And Jesus loves you, eh?
0: Yeah, Jesus loves you too.
1: Yeah. All right.
4: In the fall of 75, there was a great tragedy that occurred at the school. One of the students, who obviously had had some difficult emotional problems, came to the school one afternoon with a shotgun, kicked open the door of the classroom that Father Bob was teaching in, and fired a couple shots, killing a student and wounding several others.
5: It was about 15 minutes in the class, and I'll never forget the look in Bob's. I was literally sitting right in front of him, and he had that puzzling look, and then he ducked. And right away, your instinct is to move, and that's when you saw the little burst of fire. And pops. It wasn't bangs, it was just pops. And I'm told when you're in the line of fire, that's what it sounds like.

0: I don't think it's possible for us to really appreciate just how much that rocked his world. I know though all of us in the prayer group at the time, we get rallied around and we really sought the Lord to try and get a sense of, well, what was going on here and why would God permit such a thing and where do we go from here, you know?
1: This is a statement that he drilled into all of us. From this experience, we could be either better or we could be bitter. What are you going to do with it? He said, how could something so horrible, so despicable be an instrument of good? Very simply, all things work together for good to those who love the Lord and call according to his purpose and glory. Doesn't matter what happened in our life, God will never waste our pain. If we give the pain over to him, he will take it, he'll manipulate it in a good way, he'll shake it together, and it'll become an instrument to someone else's life. We can be better, we can be bitter.

0: Back in the 70s, I had conversion and a deepening of faith experience through what was called and is called being baptized with the Holy Spirit, and received a gift that I had begged for, really.
1: Father Bob's initiation into the renewal of the Holy Spirit that he was accomplishing in the church at that time is quite humorous. He was encountering students who had very clearly come alive to Jesus in a new way.
0: I would ask them, like, what is it that has turned things around for you? And they were saying it was their participation in a prayer group and their being baptized with the Holy Spirit. So, fine, I decided finally to check this whole thing out.
1: Father Bob was a very laid back, very gentle, very kind soul, and you know, all of a sudden all these people are expressing themselves in a form of prayer that he was not comfortable with or used to, with their hands raised and singing aloud, and he would sit in the back, you know, of the room away from the circle with his arms crossed, sort of observing. I think he said that after his first experience, it's like, I am

0: never going back to that.
1: We were encouraged to ask for gifts, invoke the fullness of the power of the Holy Spirit. And I'm sort of checking this whole thing out anyway. I'm saying, well, that's okay. So sure, give me the fullness of your Holy Spirit. I turn my life over to you, blah, blah, blah. I said, Lord, if you don't want to give me any of those gifts, that's okay. That's all right. But there's one thing I need. In fact, there's one thing that I need desperately, and that is a gift of prayer. I want to pray, and I can't.
0: Even after 20 years of priesthood, he was not praying the way he should be praying. I mean, he was a dutiful priest, but his own personal encounter with Jesus in personal prayer really was terribly, terribly lacking. And so he asked for the gift of prayer.
1: I discovered within myself a desire to pray I'd never experienced before. In fact, I couldn't wait to pray.
0: He woke up the next morning, he said, with a devouring hunger for prayer. A devouring hunger to meet the Lord in his prayer. He has this hunger for sacred scripture that he had never known before. Those graces of prayer and baptism and confirmation had been released, unleashed in his life.
2: I prayed that morning for an hour and a half without a single distraction. Now that for me was a miracle. And I was turned around 180 degrees. I had been willing to water down the gospel so that people could accept it and come back to church. And I realized right away that this is not what God would want. The Lord wants us to preach and live the gospel to its fullest.
0: Very quickly, he moved from the bench, if you will, to right in the center of the action. He moved from being someone checking out this movement to being a leader in charismatic renewal.
3: I know the first time that I raised my voice in praise to God, I knew. Somehow deep inside, I knew it was so right. And it was something that I needed to do a lot more of.
0: The two events that really shaped the trajectory of his priesthood. First was that deep encounter with Jesus in the Holy Spirit, that baptism in the Holy Spirit. The second thing that happened was he read the apostolic letter, which had just been released by Pope Paul VI, on evangelization in the modern world. Evangelii Nuntiandi, it was called.
4: He said in that encyclical that what we have today is a church of people who are very thoroughly sacramentalized, and that's good, but they're not at all thoroughly evangelized.
0: It presented the mission of the church in a way that crystallized, that clarified for Father Bob his whole priesthood and the whole mission of the church in terms of evangelization and the proclamation of the gospel in a way that people can understand.
4: Do we think there's power in our programs, in our agendas, in our priorities? Do we think the world is going to be saved by education, by information? It isn't. The world can be saved only through Jesus, the power of God. The power of God.
0: Father Bob was way ahead of the curve in really understanding what the council was saying, especially in terms of charisms. He realized that the mission of the laity was not to pray, pay, and obey, as so many people understood. No, he realized that the mission in the world was largely the work of the laity, that a priest's job was to mobilize them for mission.
4: The church will know that its number one mission is to evangelize. Number one is to bring the good news to the nations. Proclaim the kingdom. The kingdom of God is at hand. Repent and believe. That's the number one mission of the church, and the renewed church will know that, will recognize it, and practice it.
5: We should be on other sides,
6: eh? Yeah, stop. Other side.
7: You two are going to stop here.
5: So I have to write everything down, because if I don't, I'll forget and keep everything moving.

0: stand here, kneel, and then walk it out.
1: So how I like to do it? This is
2: yeah,
1: your style.
2: I want to know. I haven't done this before, so.
0: That's all I got on here. Anyone else have any questions or anything like that? Amen. Thank you. Thank you, Rich. Appreciate it. For us as companions, it starts the night before when we make our lifetime promises.
3: Tonight, we celebrate and witness you making your final lifetime commitment to the Companions of the Cross.
4: I, Isaac Longworth, relying upon the grace of God, freely promise to follow the constitutions and rules of the Companions of the Cross for the rest of my life.
0: Journeying towards ordination with all the brothers, but especially my class, with Deacon Dan and with Kevin, who I'm going to be ordained with this weekend, I have just so benefited from their friendship, from their brotherhood. The Companions stuck out to me for a couple of different reasons. The idea of joining a brotherhood that I can live with, that we can pray together, that we can build each other up, that was super attractive to me. I also was really drawn to they had this like evangelical zeal, like this fire. When I went to conferences and Companions of the Cross preachers would be up on stage, they would be preaching with this authority, with this power that I hadn't heard before. I want to be a priest like that. Our day starts pretty early. Mine started at 5 a.m. You wake up and you do a holy hour. The brothers will lead us in some songs of worship. And after our time of worship, we have this tradition called prophetic listening, and we'll take time in silence to listen to what God might be trying to say to this house. Normally after that, we'll have mass, gobble down a quick breakfast, and get in the vans to head out to seminary to take classes there. Normally after dinner, we'll play some ping pong, we'll hang out, play some cards, some darts, just some good brotherhood time before going off to do homework and then getting to bed so that we can do it all again the next day.
5: As the pastor of St. Mary's Parish, it's a tremendous privilege to be able to preach from the same pulpit that I saw and heard Father Bob preach from.
6: The very first Sunday that he was there, there were maybe 20 of us at Mass that day. The only ministry that was happening in the parish was a brownie meeting that was meeting in the basement. There was nothing else happening.
7: I prayed, Lord, what am I gonna do? A word was insinuated by the Lord into my mind. I couldn't get rid of it. It was the word permission. Permission? Is this your word, Lord? It became clear. I want your permission to do what I want to do here in this parish. I said, you got it. You got it. You got some clues? Go for it. I have none.
8: So he invited everyone to give God permission. He preached that in his homilies, for 2 years in every homily.
5: Father Bob really challenged the people to see things completely different, that it's not a question of us just going through the motions. We need to have expectant faith that God can move and he wants to move. And the way he expressed that is, are you willing to give God permission to do whatever he wants in this place?
7: But furthermore, said the Lord, I felt, I want you to tell the people that, and I want their permission too. If I get enough permissions, I'll move. I thought, Lord, if I start talking like that, they'll think I'm crazy. The Lord's voice was very clear at that point. They know you're crazy.
9: So the place started to really fill up. You gotta come to this parish. You gotta hear this man preach.
10: There were so many people in the church that they had to put chairs on the side aisles, and the service was electric. Arms raised, praying in tongues.
9: It wasn't necessarily all the good card-carrying Catholics. It was a mix. People were coming from hither and yon, as Father Bob used to say, right? They'd be coming from all over the place.
11: Half the congregation are teenagers or people in their 20s. God began to touch people in their teens, in their early 20s.
5: There was an explosion of grace here at St. Mary's. It was written about in newspapers and magazines, just the

0: phenomena of St. Mary's Parish becoming explosively alive. People could sense a power when they came into this place, and lives were transformed.
1: It was like a marriage of all the things that should just be good and right about a Catholic liturgy that's alive was happening in St. Mary's. And there is a certain like, why can't this be everywhere?
0: It was delightful to see what is possible in a Catholic parish.
2: Experiencing it myself for the first time was something beyond my expectations. I had never seen people so fully engaged. The seriousness and the joy that permeated that place was contagious.
1: He's the one initiating spontaneous praise at the Gloria. He's the one giving these amazing homilies. The Lord anointed him to create the wonder and awe that St. Mary's was.
3: It was almost like there was a wall that they would walk through. We had many people weeping and having a very strong presence of the Holy Spirit just come upon them as they entered the church.
2: There was a grace on that place. Something special was happening. It really did open the door and allow the Holy Spirit to move in ways that I hadn't seen before. It was very powerful.
4: Celebrations of the Eucharist in the renewed church will be joyful. They will be unhurried. There will not be any big rush, like sort of to clear the parking lot or anything like that.
0: I hope I'm doing him proud. You know, people always say to us, Companions of the Cross, you preach a bit like Father Bob. And when anytime someone says that, to me, that's a huge compliment, because he was a great preacher.
4: The celebrations will be characterized by vigorous, enthusiastic praise on the one hand, even to the shaking of the walls as in Acts 4, and a reverent, hushed silence.
5: At that time in the early 80s, there's a lot of confusion in the church, people saying we no longer need to evangelize because the whole world's already saved, and what's been revealed to us by God about marriage and sexuality, about mission and evangelization, about salvation. So I wrote the book, and I know that Father Bob and a lot of people actually really said, yes, you're really describing the situation.
3: He knew very well what was happening in the church, the difficulties that the church was having, how it had hurt people, and bad things that were going on in seminaries. We were still pushing things under the rug, not him. He was facing right into it and saying, no, we need to make a change. We need to start renewing people and renewing parishes.
6: One of the great ironies of our founding was the fact that Father Bob was never a fan of more religious communities. New communities are founded because there are new needs at a given historical kind of moment.
7: And Father Bob saw this decline in vocations to the priesthood, decline in the practice of the faith in church, and he knew that something really needed to be done about this.
8: Father Bob had no qualms addressing the issues of the day.
9: We live in a country gone mad, redefining the family, redefining life, redefining everything that God has set down.
8: If we're going to see the church thrive and not just survive, we need leaders who are capable of helping our lay people, forming them, empowering them to take their responsibility as leaders in the new evangelization and bring about the renewal that this church so desperately needs.
9: What will make it happen? We will all have prayed and marched and everything else, but the power of the Holy Spirit will be sent into the whole business and simply take it apart.
7: Look at this shot, Dennis. This is one of our earliest community days.
8: That's
7: you know,
8: right.
7: Only a year after we were founded.
8: And I was...
7: You're ordained. Were you ordained in the
8: fall? Ordained.
10: I was finishing my fourth year for the Diocese of Hamilton. Father Bob had invited me to Ottawa to stay with him at St. Mary's Parish and meet the brothers, which was the foundation of what would become the Companions of the Cross.
6: Father Bob had the inspiration, well, John, you're a seminarian, and I know two other young men who are thinking of entering the seminary. Why don't we become a share group? We became looking forward to these meetings. There was

0: It's a prophetic anointing on them.
1: One of them came into the meeting and said, I don't know what you're going to think about this, but I sense in prayer this week that the Lord is saying that he wants this body of brothers to live together. And right away, everybody else says, that's right on, right on, right on, right on. And I think it was not right on, it's right off. Like there's no way, it's impossible. I said, do you guys understand the implications of this thing? We're talking canonical here. We're talking about an identifiable community of priests in the church. We're talking about a new community of priests.
0: We said, Father Bob, you got to go see the Archbishop. Father Bob said, okay, this will get me off the hook. Because the bishop is not going to approve a new religious community. He's going to laugh us out of the room.
2: The Lord began to speak into the weekly meetings a vision for a community of priests. I thought, good God, the bishop will kill me.
0: Archbishop Plourde surprised him by, again, saying those famous words, Father Bob, that's not your vision, that's my vision.
2: The Archbishop has told me, he says, I have a dream for your community. I have a dream that your community will not be a conservationist club, but rather will be evangelistic, that your community will be able to get out and reach those people that the parishes can't reach. And within a year, the group had grown to about 25.
3: So we went as a delegation to Rome to bring all of our documentation, you know, all of the constitutions, to present it formally to the congregation. Within several months, we were formally erected as a Society of Apostolic Life.
1: We simply made the offer to the Lord. Whatever you want in my life, I will do. Whatever you want in our lives, we will do. We call it at home the dangerous prayer, because when you make it, you better get ready to duck, because God likes it. And he will respond and begin to call things from you that you probably would never have expected.
4: The first time I met Father Bob was at the Charismatic Conference in Notre Dame. I wasn't really looking at a vocation. I think I had an inkling that maybe that might be there, but I was quite convinced I was to go home and marry my college sweetheart. He took a few of us out for pizza and beer, a great vocational strategy. Three of the four of us ended up being ordained for the Companions of the Cross.
5: I didn't actually have any connection with St. Mary's at the time, but that's what really attracted me, and I wanted to experience that joy. I was invited to go on a youth group retreat. I remember being invited to pray the prayer that Father Bob would often invite his students to pray. Lord, if you're real, show me. If you love me, show me. So I prayed that prayer, and the Lord answered it in a big way.
4: I remember him unfolding the vision of the Companions of the Cross and being so impressed, realizing that underneath this soft exterior, there was a fire burning in this man's heart. I remember thinking, man, if I ever thought about being a priest, I would want to follow this man. I would want to be in the community that he is founding.
5: After a few months of journeying with the Companions, attending brothers' meetings, Father Bob popped the question and invited me to join the community, which I gladly did, just from the joy that I saw, not only in the brothers, but in Father Bob, a joy-filled priest who commanded the attention of a room just by his humble demeanor, that this was where God was calling me to be.
4: About a year and a half later, it was Father Bob himself who picked up the phone. I just said, hello, Father Bedard, you won't remember me. And before I even finished the statement, it was like, oh, hello, Scott, how are you? I've been waiting for your phone call. You know, so I felt like there was a divine conspiracy here the whole time. He knew something I didn't know. Within months, actually, I had interviewed with him and come out and met the community, and as they say, I came for lunch and never left.
6: Hey guys, come on in.
7: It's the big day.
6: It's the big day, come on in, yeah. So last night, probably got about 5 hours of sleep, but even in bed, like, my mind was just racing, right? Just thinking about the next day. And just going forward to today, I'm really excited. The nerves are still there, which is natural because I'm excited, but I can't wait. I'm gonna go downstairs and have some photos taken. After that, my brother seminarians from the Companions of the Cross They're going to come around and just pray with me.
7: Father God, we pray that you take away any sense of nervousness.

0: Any attack of the evil one?
1: The Companions of the Cross, we're a charismatic community. So, you know, if there's any chance to pray over each other, we're going to take it.
0: May Almighty God bless you, the Father, and the Son, and the Holy Spirit.
2: Amen.
0: Amen. Amen.
1: Even though I never met Father Bob Bedard, he is my spiritual father. I have a relationship with him. I talk with him. I ask for his help. And I know that he's been with me every step of the way. I hear from the guys who grew up with him that he would say things like, my boy, and encourage them. And I've experienced that fatherly love from him. And I've caught, hopefully, what his vision for the church was. So Father Bob Bedard would start every single morning coming into the chapel, laying on his face in front of the Blessed Sacrament and say, Lord, today I give you permission. His philosophy of giving God permission, that's something that I need to incorporate into my life. And I've written him the blank check of my life, as Father Bob would say. I have given him control of my life without knowing what he's going to do with that. And there's a freedom in that, and it's really exciting to see.
3: Let those who are to be ordained deacons come forward. Isaac Robert Longworth.
4: Present.
5: We choose these, our brothers, for the order of the diaconate.
6: Thanks be to God.
5: You promise respect and obedience to your ordinary and to your legitimate superior.
1: I do. So the moment that I lie prostrate, I lay down on the ground with my face to the ground, symbolic of this emptying of my life, you know, laying down at the foot of the altar, everything that I am, I lay it all down before God. And while I'm laying on the ground, the whole community of the church is kneeling and they're praying for me. They're interceding for me. And they're chanting the names of all of the saints in heaven that have a special connection in my life. And then they're going to call me up from the ground and the bishop is going to put his hands on my head. And this is an ancient rite that goes all the way back to the very beginning. And when he does that and prays over me, I will become a deacon. I'll be forever changed by the sacrament of holy orders. And then my fellow deacons will vest me in the vestments, the clothing that a deacon wears. And so there's a symbolic authority that's being given to me.
7: Praise the Lord Jesus.
5: Forever.
1: We're deacons. We did it. And I know that on my ordination, Father Bob's gonna be watching with the best view in the house. He's gonna be watching from heaven and looking down and saying, there's another one of my boys who's made it.
8: God wants us to move ahead in the victory that he's called us to live in. Renewal is God's idea, not ours. It's God's idea.
9: He was preaching new evangelization before the word even became popular.
10: I went to conferences with him to the U.S., Philadelphia, New Jersey. He was being transformed as we speak. Real holiness began to radiate from him.
11: We got to the event and massive crowd, hundreds, maybe thousands of people, and he gives a talk and it was electrifying.
8: God wants a fullness of life for his people. He doesn't want you and I to feel that we have to apologize to the world for who we are, or to apologize to critics or enemies or to the media or anybody else.
12: So I was drawn by his voice into the arena, and he was talking about what a renewed parish looks like. And I just basically, I sat in the bleachers. I was in awe.
13: He said that the vitality of the parish of the future is going to be made present by the powerful manifestation of the Spirit of God.
2: a renewed church is one in which all of the gifts of the Spirit, of course, will be restored to regular and common usage.
13: And I was like, oh my goodness, like, Father Bob Bedard nailed this. We're just late to the party, that's all.
4: All ministry starts with evangelization. If we don't evangelize, we don't go anywhere. The church spins its wheels without evangelizing.
11: One of the ways many people got to know Father Bob was through his television ministry. So he wasn't shy to use the modern means of communication to preach the gospel.
14: On this edition of Food for Life from the Lift Jesus Higher Rally,
15: I ended up getting involved with Father Bob in this weekly television program, and it went across Canada. And I think at one point the producer of the program was telling us it was being watched by about 60 to 80,000 people a week.
4: The spirituality of the Holy Spirit kind of thing that we've become accustomed to calling charismatic is not a fringe type of spirituality. It's not a movement, but it's supposed to be normative in the church. That Catholics, all Christians are intended to experience the fire of the Holy Spirit burning within.
16: So we ended up on television right across the country. Our first program was a weekly program called Master's Touch, talking with testimonies of people who have been touched by the Master. Our television ministry went on for about 30 years. He had such a clear, simple way of teaching people so that they could receive everything God had. And it was brilliant.
9: A very difficult moment in the community was 1997 when he crashed very, very badly. He had not been getting proper REM sleep for perhaps as long as 3 years. He had terrible, terrible sleep apnea. The after effects of the trauma of the shooting also was catching up with him in a very significant way. And people who'd been in that room were coming forward to him for counseling. All of a sudden it dawned on us how much he was doing. Because in addition to being an international speaker in matters of renewal, in addition to being a prominent speaker on a television program for evangelization, and all the work he was doing in the diocese, he was also the general superior of the community. He didn't have a secretary. He was answering all his own phone calls. He was dealing with the bishop. He was dealing with all the canonical issues on top of all of that. And the list goes on and on and on. And so when he went down, I think we had 5 people that took over the positions that he had been covering himself. He was hospitalized and had to go through electroshock therapy several times. The man that we just knew and admired and loved so much was just a shell of his former self.
16: The priest says to me, he's just across the bed, Bob's laying in the middle, totally unresponsive. Well, let's pray. I said, yes, let's pray. And lo and behold, this body in the bed that had no life starts praying in tongues. I mean, clear and loud. And he never opened his eyes. He never seemed to regain consciousness other than he was engaged in prayer with us. Well, I just start laughing because he's there. And he didn't die. He came out of this. We had a great time of prayer together.
12: Once he got out of the hospital, of course, he had to take a time of convalescence. Dr. Tremblay said that his recovery was really remarkable, bordering on miraculous. However, that particular episode did change him. We knew that he was not the Father Bob from before.
9: In early January 2009, I got a phone call from some of the seminarians that were living with Father Bob, saying that they were deeply concerned. They feared he had had a stroke.
17: We knew in our hearts that we had to put all our ministries on hold and be present to Father Bob at his bedside. And that would be 33 months until his passing.
9: You know, the list of things that he was afflicted with, he never complained once.
17: Father Bob really taught us the value and the beauty behind redemptive suffering. He handled it with such grace and patience

0: humility.
1: You see, the cross takes my words away. I want to tell him, Jesus, Master, don't do it. Don't suffer. And it's like he looks at me and says, but I wanted to do it. I wanted to do it. It has something to do with love.
2: I remember hearing from several of the orderlies and some of the nurses that on their breaks, they actually used to go, even when he was sleeping, and just sit in the room because they felt a deep, abiding peace. It was in the room, like a supernatural peace or presence.
0: I was in a frenzy, thinking, okay, you can't die yet. This is not happening because I still need more from you. I said, I need to follow you. He said, follow him. That's all he said. He said, it's not about following me, it's about following him.
2: Father Dennis, who is the power of attorney for him, and myself, who is the general superior, were called in by the doctor who basically insinuated that we should euthanize Father Bob. What a tragedy it would have been had someone agreed to let him be euthanized and not allowed him to walk those final miles of the life the Lord had given to him. He was more or less fading from us. I don't have the precise explanation of it, but Father Bob had raised his arms and was clearly focusing on something or someone in the corner of the room. Catherine of Siena. One of the things she said was that the Lord told her that before his faithful, devoted servants die, he shows them where they're going. He shows them heaven. He manifests himself to them to give them the strength to go through the final struggle. And I personally believe that's what happened at that moment.

0: When we finally got word from the home that his death was imminent, we gathered.
1: If anything, what he did see was his family. His family of his brother priests, the lay associates of the Companions of the Cross, and the Sisters of the Servants of the Cross.
0: I had a small little diptych icon of Jesus and of Our Lady, and I just placed it on his heart and placed my hand over his heart as his heart was failing, you know. The very difficult moment came when it was very clear that he was gone. And we broke into his favorite song, which is a song called Press On, for the man who follows Jesus all the days of his life.
2: For the man who follows Jesus all the days of his life.

You would think that losing our spiritual father in Christ, this man who meant so much to us, that sadness would fill the room. But there was a deep joy that just filled the room, a deep happiness even, the victory.

0: a movement of the Holy Spirit, which as soon as it exploded out in the heart of the church, people sought to contain it.
1: He's getting ready to bring the church back. You can see the lights. There they are, over there, over there, over there. All over the world. As the darkness deepens, the fires become more evident. The church is poised for a big, big comeback.
2: So many people today are being influenced by Mother Angelica's teachings and Bishop Sheen's teaching. The same thing is happening with Father Bob.
3: We think of St. Francis of Assisi, we think of St. Philip Neri, and we even think, for example, of St. Mother Teresa, who lead people into the work of bringing God's kingdom, bringing God's love to the world. And Father Bob, he did that. He was ready, he was willing, and he laid his life down for this work of raising up a new community of priests who would bring the love of God and the fire of the Holy Spirit to the world.
4: I believe people will look back at him and say he was a prophet. His idea of the lay faithful, his idea for priesthood, they challenged the way we had been thinking and that legacy that he's left behind. The church has changed.
5: I'm convinced that Father Bob exercised tremendous heroic virtue in his life as a priest, as a founder, and as a pioneer of the new evangelization.
6: Wherever we are, either in the country or in the United States or wherever we go to, there's somebody who knows of Father Bob. I was at a conference in Vancouver. Everybody on the panel started to speak about how they came into their vocation through Father Bob.
7: As somebody who knew Father Bob for almost all of my life, I can see so many qualities in him that suggest to me that he could be a saint one day. We believe now that he suffered with PTSD, and maybe the church needs a saint who can be a patron, praying for that among so many other things.
8: And then there's all of the movements and all the conversions that are just almost countless. You can't deny what has happened through this man and the legacy of it.
9: Father Bob used this term years ago, that the Catholic Church is a sleeping giant. It's like he realized, if that giant could be awakened, wow, would we see the incredible potential that is there.
10: We live in the change of the ages, where Christendom is gone, and we're entering a new apostolic age. He grasped what that meant. God can take ordinary people and do extraordinary things with them when they truly surrender their lives, when they truly give Him permission. And that, in a nutshell, is Reverend Father Bob Bedard. Father Bob.

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11: St. John Henry Newman, a man of extraordinary faith and intellect. 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
14: Steve, what do you say when you hear this very common pro-choice argument? An embryo or fetus is just a part of a woman's body, and a woman can do whatever she wants with her own body.
15: Right, the classic body part argument. The embryo is in no way a part of the mother's body. Science clearly defines body part as a structure that shares the same genetic code as the rest of the body, like the appendix or a tonsil or an arm. And it does not direct its own development. The unborn child has a completely unique genetic code. Half the time, it has a different sex than its own mother. And it also directs its own development. So the embryo is clearly a separate living human being residing temporarily inside his or her mother.
14: That's the science of the matter.

0: Now, you put your legs back up here if you want to.
1: Yes.
0: Now, what do you have? What are you?
1: I've had Down syndromes.
0: Down syndromes?
1: I've had 27 Down syndromes.
0: 27 what?
1: 27 chromosomes.
0: 47?
1: 47 chromosomes.
0: Who's your favorite Down syndrome?
1: I've had Down syndrome. Paulo's Down syndrome. I've had Down syndrome.
0: Godbrothers?
1: Godbrothers.
0: Yes. Are you going anyplace else on vacation?
1: Vacation to Florida.
0: You're going to go to Florida?
1: This is the summers. Yes.
0: Yeah?
1: Yes.
0: What do you do in Florida?
1: Well, I go to the gym at the hot house. Sandcastles.
0: Go out to eat.
1: Go to church.
2: Now, there's three things he brings with him when he comes to our house. And he's been coming to our house on the weekends for probably the last 16 years, I guess. But he brings a duffel bag with his clothes, several changes of clothes. He brings his shaving equipment, as he calls it. And he brings his office works.
0: After, I think, Moggy had babysat for us and we kind of started this, Sean kind of stayed with us. So in the beginning, you know, Moggy said, you don't have to do it again just because Sean is saying do it again, but it just evolved into a routine.
1: Mammy.
0: You ready to go?
1: You ready to go? I've been meaning to do it, miss me.
0: I miss you.
1: You me.
0: Tell Tom.
1: Be nice, Tom.
2: What are we going to do after church today?
1: Go out to eat.
2: Where are we going to go?
1: No, we're not going to.
0: Part of Sean and Tom's relationship is this teasing, bantering. And if you didn't know how much they love each other, sometimes you would think they hate each other.
1: No. Red Lobster?
0: We have to go.
2: No, we're not going to Red Lobster.
0: Tom and I start the morning, every morning, doing that little prayer ritual. Sometimes he'll take the book and he'll put it like right here, or he'll adjust it, you know, but he makes that adjustment, and then he can see and he can read. He can read the words. But he's so into the moment where the rest of us have all the worries and the, you know, the worldly things that we carry with us on our shoulder. When Sean is there, that's where he is. When he's saying the rosary, that's where he is. In the morning when he says prayers with us and he's reading his book, he's not worried about what he's going to do 5 minutes from now or 10 minutes from now. It's about what he's doing at the moment. It's that thing all of us want. We just want to be accepted and loved and just the way we are. That's the important thing, just the way we are. You know, there isn't any qualification. You don't have to do anything.
3: All right, now that's unnecessary.
0: What was that?
3: I don't know what that was, but it's scary.
0: You have to know it and experience it to understand that what they bring to the world, it's not the same, but it's as important and as great a blessing. I mean, obviously, God doesn't make a junk, and so there has to be a gift hidden in this. You just might have to look for it with different eyes.
4: One more.
5: Happy Thanksgiving.
0: Looking from the outside, people assume that we are doing such a good thing. You know, they look at us and they say, Megan and Sarah and Will are also good with Sean, and Amy and Tom always take Sean, and you know, gosh, that's so good. And it's like, I just want to shout out from the inside and say, you do not understand. Sean has blessed us 100-fold. I mean, my kids are better people because of Sean. So,

You know, and I don't mean to get tearful, but he has blessed my whole family, not just my kids, but my brothers. They just love Sean.

0: is a chef. And sometimes when Tom will call him a hoghead, that's kind of a funny nickname, and he'll say, "Don't call me a hoghead, that's ugly." Well, who are you? And he'll say, "Chef Sean."
1: Please.
2: Johnny!
0: Give him a kiss. Give him a kiss, Sean.
3: Who wiped your mouth?
2: I did.
3: You didn't do a good job.
2: Yes, I did.
3: Okay, give me a hug.
1: Yes,
2: yeah, not bad.
3: That's enough. Okay.
2: Get
3: to work.
2: Yep.
0: After Halloween, he starts planning the Thanksgiving meal, and he says it's going to have corn and green beans and potatoes and turkey and stuffing and, you know, pumpkin pie and all this, and he starts naming the menu. So Sarah decided this year she was going to make these little mini pies. And we're always looking for, when we're cooking, there are parts of cooking that I feel comfortable with him helping me to do. Usually it's stirring something. We look for things that he would be able to do. I put the napkins on and then I say, "Sean, you go put the forks on all the napkins." And then I'll put the knives on and then I say, "Sean, you go put the spoons by the knives." But he just has a way of loving you. You know, the way everybody wants to be loved. Without conditions. Without, you don't have to look a certain way, you don't have to be smart, you don't have to be rich. You don't.
1: Sean, come in the middle of the circle,
4: come here and stand up. Get over here, Mom.
3: In the silence of our hearts, let each of us give thanks for all the many gifts that are ours.
0: You know, when Sean comes with you, he brings an innocence that the rest of us lose. You know, that we, because we see the world with a mind that's more developed than Sean's, we're always carrying that with us. That's part of our perspective. But Sean sees everybody and every situation that he's in as, you know how you've always been told to live in the moment? That's what Sean does. Sean, do you want to say the rosary? Yes, yes. He always says, yes, yes. Sean, do you want to go to church? Yes, yes. And then he'll start saying Nick and Katie, and he'll go through. In his mind, he just includes everybody, and he brings that vision that we all need to be able to have more of. You hungry?
2: Yeah, right.
0: Did you hear me talking about you?
2: Yeah, talking about you.
0: I love you. You love me so much. I love you. You want to go get lunch? Come on.
2: Yes.
0: Let's go.
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silence and work, in joy and suffering. In the house of Nazareth, which is the school of the gospel and the cradle of the church, the kingdom of God began, and we too are called to build it. With our lighted candles, let us now walk towards Mary's house. As we pray the joyful mysteries of the Rosary, let us enter into her school, which leads us to contemplate the beauty of the holy face of Jesus and experience the depths of his love.

Dear brothers and sisters, may the Lord give you peace. We are gathered in this holy place where Mary with faith welcomed the annunciation of the angel Gabriel and by the power of the Holy Spirit conceived the Son of God. Here in Nazareth, Mary and Joseph, united by a bond of nuptial and virgin love, collaborated to educate Jesus who increased in wisdom and stature and in favor with God and man. Here with him, they shared a humble life of

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2: Rejoice, O Virgin of Nazareth, Mary, always and forever, filled with every good and every grace by the one and triune Lord. Handmaid of thee, yes, Mary, the spirit of love has made your heart docile and your womb fruitful, so that the word in you could become flesh, a man like us, and yet our Redeemer. Holy Mother of God, Mary, your gaze and your hands reveal the wonder and faith as he begins to dwell in you, he whom not even the heavens can contain, Jesus, God with us, the only Savior. 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

0: الثالث من أسرار الفرح ولادة يسوع المسيح في مغارة بيت لحم.
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2: In the third joyful mystery we contemplate the birth of our Lord Jesus Christ in Bethlehem. Our Father who art in heaven, hallowed be thy name. Thy kingdom come, thy will be done, on earth as it is in heaven.
3: Give us this day our daily bread, and forgive us our trespasses, as we forgive those who trespass against us. And lead us not into temptation, but deliver us from evil. Amen.
2: Hail Mary, full of grace, the Lord is with thee. Blessed art thou amongst women, and blessed is the fruit of thy womb, Jesus.
3: Holy Mary, Mother of God, pray for us sinners, now and at the hour of our death. Amen.
2: Hail Mary, full of grace, the Lord is with thee. Blessed art thou amongst women, and blessed is the fruit of thy womb, Jesus.
3: Holy Mary, Mother of God, pray for us sinners, now and at the hour of our death. Amen.
2: Hail Mary, full of grace, the Lord is with thee. Blessed art thou amongst women, and blessed is the fruit of thy womb, Jesus.
3: Holy Mary, Mother of God, pray for us sinners, now and at the hour of our death. Amen.
2: Hail Mary, full of grace, the Lord is with thee. Blessed art thou amongst women, and blessed is the fruit of thy womb, Jesus.
3: Holy Mary, Mother of God, pray for us sinners, now and at the hour of our death. Amen.
2: Hail Mary, full of grace, the Lord is with thee. Blessed art thou amongst women, and blessed is the fruit of thy womb, Jesus.
3: Holy Mary, Mother of God, pray for us sinners, now and at the hour of our death. Amen.
2: Hail Mary, full of grace, the Lord is with thee. Blessed art thou amongst women, and blessed is the fruit of thy womb, Jesus.
3: Holy Mary, Mother of God, pray for us sinners, now and at the hour of our death. Amen.
2: Hail Mary, full of grace, the Lord is with thee. Blessed art thou amongst women, and blessed is the fruit of thy womb, Jesus.
3: Holy Mary, Mother of God, pray for us sinners, now and at the hour of our death. Amen.
2: Hail Mary, full of grace, the Lord is with thee. Blessed art thou amongst women, and blessed is the fruit of thy womb, Jesus.
3: Holy Mary, Mother of God, pray for us sinners, now and at the hour of our death. Amen.
2: Hail Mary, full of grace, the Lord is with thee. Blessed art thou amongst women, and blessed is the fruit of thy womb, Jesus.
3: Holy Mary, Mother of God, pray for us sinners, now and at the hour of our death. Amen.
2: Hail Mary, full of grace, the Lord is with thee. Blessed art thou amongst women, and blessed is the fruit of thy womb, Jesus.
3: Holy Mary, Mother of God, pray for us sinners, now and at the hour of our death. Amen.
2: Glory be to the Father, and to the Son, and to the Holy Spirit.
3: As it was in the beginning, is now, and ever shall be, world without end. Amen.

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4: Reading from the Gospel according to Saint Matthew. This is how the birth of Jesus Christ came about. When his mother Mary was betrothed to Joseph, but before they lived together, she was found with child through the Holy Spirit. Joseph, her husband, since he was a righteous man, yet unwilling to expose her to shame, decided to divorce her quietly. Such was his intention when, behold, the angel of the Lord appeared to him in a dream and said, "Joseph, son of David, do not be afraid to take Mary, your wife, into your home, for it is through the Holy Spirit that this child has been conceived in her. She will bear a son, and you are to name him Jesus, because he will save his people from their sins." All this took place to fulfill what the Lord had said through the prophet: "Behold, the virgin shall be with child and bear a son, and they shall name him Emmanuel," which means God is with us. When Joseph woke up, he did as the angel of the Lord had commanded him and took his wife into his home.

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0: 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Also, outside North America, if you're listening to us, please dial 1 and then 205-271-2985, and you can always send us an email, ctc@ewtn.com. Pedro Quiles, our excellent producer. Rich Jesse handling phone screening today. Ace McKay is on

0: social media. I'm Tom Price, along with Dr. David Anders.
1: Tom, how are you today?
0: I'm good. How are you?
1: Doing decent, thank you.
0: You seem a little subdued. Are you subdued?
1: I'm probably, but I'm just sitting here thinking about one of our upcoming questions, that's all.
0: Looking forward to that. We're going to begin here with a question from Diana, who says, why are certain people, or let me rephrase that, why are people certain that they know God exists or doesn't exist when there's not conclusive evidence for either side?
1: Yeah, thanks. I really appreciate the question. So I want to break this down. This is actually why I was looking subdued. I'm going to break this down into a couple component parts and discuss them separately. So let's talk about the idea of evidence for God's existence. Okay, first of all, Catholic faith thinks that there is conclusive evidence for God's existence. However, to say that something exists is not to say very much about it. I mean, think as, by analogy, if say you and I were looking out over a field and over the hilltop, here comes an object sort of moving and presumably on two legs. And we said, well, somebody's coming this way. Well, who's coming this way? Well, I don't know, but it's somebody. It's walking on two legs, and there aren't a lot of other bipedal primates in the neighborhood. So
0: it sounds like a Monty Python
1: movie. So it's likely to be a human being.
0: Okay.
1: So some human is coming over the hill. Who is it? I got no idea.
0: Okay.
1: All right, okay. Well, I could have a fair degree of rational certainty that there's something there, roughly humanoid in shape, but I don't know what it is, okay? And when the church says there's evidence for God's existence, it doesn't say there's conclusive evidence for everything Catholics believe about God. It just says that God exists. And by God here, you have to really reduce your conception of what the word God is indicating. It really just means where the buck stops.
0: Okay.
1: For purposes of this discussion, the word God is almost synonymous with first calls, right? And when St. Thomas argues for the existence of God, he says, you know, does God exist? What he says is, and I'm going to grossly simplify his argument, you know, stuff happens, it makes other stuff happen, which makes other stuff happen, and you can't keep the chain of stuff causing stuff happening going backwards in time or backwards causally ad infinitum. There has to be some place where the buck stops, and that's just what everybody means by God. That's what he says. Well, that doesn't really tell you if God is a flying spaghetti monster, or God is an abstract idea, or, you know, God is a giant computer from outer space. It really doesn't tell you anything about God other than there's something at the back of all this that functions as a rational explanation, right?
0: Okay.
1: There are people who say, no, that doesn't work, Anders, that doesn't work. How do you know there's not just an infinite regress? Well, I mean, you can say that, you can assert that, right? There's no good reason to think that, because everything else in our experience, every kind of rational explanation that we give, has a sufficient reason. And so to sort of arbitrarily assert there just doesn't have to be a reason is to kind of destroy the whole order of rational explanation. I mean, you can bite that bullet and say so, but it doesn't make it true, right? So that's the kind of knowledge of God that the church says, yeah, we can have rational certainty in that existence. But the church says a lot of other things about God, like that God is loving, for example, or that God is triune, or that the second person of the Trinity became incarnate in Jesus Christ. The church doesn't say that those things can be demonstrated rationally, but it does say that people can be subjectively certain of them. In other words, it suggests that believers ought to have a level of subjective certainty that surpasses the evidence. There can be all kinds of reasons for that. So, you know, a child can be subjectively certain of something on the testimony of their parents or someone that they trust. They couldn't reduce that to a philosophical demonstration, but they're not wrong to have that level of subjective certainty, even though they might, in this case, be mistaken about some outcome. It's not irrational to have a high degree of subjective certainty based on testimony. Something similar holds with the doctrine of faith, right? People can have a high degree of subjective certainty for reasons other than rational demonstration. It doesn't rise to the level of knowledge. It's what we call faith, but it's still something that one can reasonably build one's life on. I'll give you an example of what I'm talking about. I can't prove to you that God is benevolent. I can't. Or that love is the highest virtue. Now, I believe these things as Christians, but I can't demonstrate them in a laboratory. But I can tell you that there are very good reasons to want to live in a universe where God is benevolent and love is the highest value, right? Humanly, existential reasons.
0: Sure, sure.
1: Those are motives for the act of faith. And there are other motives for the act of faith. The church gives a whole slew of what they call motives of credibility. They can make an act of faith rational

0: warranted without being demonstratively certain. And if you take away faith in God, it doesn't take away the tendency of people to be irrationally convinced of things that they are not rationally warranted for holding, right? People hold all kinds of crazy ideas, conspiracy theories, false myths, whatever they might be, that wreak havoc with human lives and society. And they're very subjectively certain of them, even though they're not rationally warranted.
1: Fascinating. Diana, good job. You gave David a lot of extra food for thought there to kind of sort things out. Appreciate that email. If you would like to send us an email for a future show, the address is ctc@ewtn.com, ctc@ewtn.com. 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Again, the address, ctc@ewtn.com. However, right now, we're going to head to the phones. 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
2: Hi, I'm Doug Keck, inviting you to join me next time for a special interview with Dr. Ralph Martin. 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
4: 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The wounds suffered by Christ at the crucifixion appeared on his body.
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1: 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We're going to get to the phones in just a moment here. One more email before we get to the phones. This is from Marlon. Who are some of the Protestants who claim that the word imputed was never mentioned by St. Paul when talking about Abraham's faith?
0: Okay, who were Protestants that argued that imputed was never mentioned when talking about Abraham's faith?
1: Right.
0: So we're really down in the weeds here in terms of pedantic detail. So the concept of imputation is a key concept in Protestant theology, and the idea behind imputation is that God accepts sinners by faith alone by regarding them as righteous for Jesus' sake. So they may in fact be sinful, but God looks at them as if they were righteous because he, here's the key word, imputes Christ's righteousness to them, counting Jesus' righteousness as if it were their own. That's the key concept. There are passages in St. Paul where he talks about the non-imputation of sins. That's something that the Catholic Church also believes takes place. When we are forgiven, God does not count our sins against us, our past sins, so he doesn't impute them. But there's nothing in the text of Scripture that says that God positively imputes the righteousness of Christ to us. On the contrary, Scripture says that God transforms us so that we become actually righteous, like empirically righteous, and he's able to regard us as righteous because the grace of Christ has transformed us, changed us. So it's infused righteousness, not imputed. Now, you know, the way you frame the question is highly particular. The way I'm going to answer it may not get at what you're asking, but I'll do the best I can. There is a school of Protestant biblical scholarship that takes issue with the traditional Protestant language of imputation. It's called the New Perspectives on Paul. The New Perspectives on Paul. Some of the key names would be N.T. Wright, Christopher Stendahl, James Dunn. There are Matthew J. Thomas, who I think actually is a Catholic, is in that school. There are a couple of Jewish New Testament scholars that have also jumped on this bandwagon.
1: Really,
0: students of Christopher Stendahl, in fact. So it's become quite a meaningful subculture of Protestant scholarship. It's helped a lot of people to the Catholic faith, quite honestly, myself being one of them.
1: Marlon, thanks so much for your email. Just got a text from Frank in Omaha, listening to us on YouTube. Frank says, as a new convert from Lutheranism, I'm trying to get used to praying to the saints. From a practical standpoint, how do I ask them to take my individual prayers to God? And then, do I ask them to thank God for me?
0: Yeah, thanks. So I love the question. It's kind of adorable, actually.
1: It is. You know?
0: So you don't need to think of the saints like, you know, if you have a kind of anthropomorphic picture of God in your mind, you know, God's kind of pacing back and forth in his antechamber or whatever, and the saints knock at the door and say, hey, you know, Tom says hello. By the way, he wants you to heal his bum knee, and thank you. You know, that kind of image of the intercession is, I mean, you could do that, I suppose, and there wouldn't be anything wrong with it, but it's not really characteristic of the language of Catholic devotional prayer, right? And I think it would be a bit overblown. It would also maybe kind of imply a sort of an overly personalistic and anthropomorphic conception of God, right? What we in practice do when we pray to the saints is just say, St. Augustine, pray for me.
1: Yeah.
0: And sometimes we just cut to the chase and say, help!
1: Yes, indeed. Know? Appreciate that. Marlon, thanks so much for your email. Actually, that came from Frank in Omaha. Glad that you're listening to us today. If you're ready now, let's go to the phones at 833-288-EWTN, beginning today with Angelina in New Jersey, watching us on EWTN television. Hi, Angelina. What's on your mind today?
12: Yes, hi. Can you hear me?
1: Yes, go right ahead.
12: Okay. Thank you for taking my call. I wanted to ask the question, when Father, like, you know, he comes to where I live. I live in assisted living. I wanted to know, like, when I tell him my sins, he says to me, your sins are forgiven. Now, I always thought they have to say, I absolve you of your sins. Now, I went through a life of very bad abuse, and for over half my life, I'm 82 years old. And if I have to go through all my sins again and, you know, really confess them again, I don't know if I can remember them all. I'm the only one that can remember it.
0: Yeah, thank you so much. I really appreciate the question. I'm so sorry. I'm so sorry for the burden that you're carrying here, and our prayers will go with you. So when it comes to the theology of the sacrament, a priest in the Roman Rite of the Church is supposed to say the words, I absolve you of your sins. He is supposed to say those words. Now, in terms of, you know, do you have to go confess everything you've ever confessed before again, even if you can't remember it? First of all, I'm assuming that this particular priest is probably not the first confession you've ever made, right? You know,
1: probably
0: and
1: not.
0: You've probably covered a lot of the ground before this guy. And you certainly wouldn't need to go over that again. With respect to not remembering,

0: remembering, that's okay. You're not required to remember. That's the thing. You only confess the stuff that you're aware of. Now, you also mentioned that you had had some pretty hard experiences. Now, it is not unusual for people who have suffered traumatic events to imagine that they're responsible for the traumatic events, to think that I must have done something bad and this is why these bad things happened to me. And I want to assure you, that's not the case. If people mistreated you, you're not responsible for their mistreatment. You're not obligated to confess other people's abuse of you as if you had done something wrong. And if they coerced you psychologically or, you know, just however, you're a small child or a young woman and somebody kind of has you under their thumb and they're psychologically manipulating you, that, again, that also diminishes your moral responsibility potentially to the vanishing point, right? Because you're really only morally responsible for what you understand well to be gravely wrong and acting freely and not under compulsion. And if you're coming out of a situation of abuse and manipulation, I guarantee you, you're not acting freely and without compulsion, right?
1: Right, right.
0: So, I mean, I'm more worried that this priest is not following the prescribed formula of absolution, and somebody ought to let him know and let the bishop know and, you know, get another priest in there. But in terms of your own conscience before God, the things that you're concerned about, I don't think you need to worry about them, right? And what I really wish we could do is I'd love for you to go to a confessor who understands the church's teaching and tell him what you just told me, you know?
1: Well, she's in assisted living, so that may not be possible.
0: Well, we can call the parish, or somebody who's an advocate for her can call the parish and raise this as an issue. I mean, the parish is obligated to provide pastoral care to the nursing home, and if someone's not doing their job, then some ordinary or responsible person needs to be made aware of that.
1: Angelina, is that helpful for you, dear?
2: It is. I just wanted to know, but am I forgiven for those sins, even though it was him? It's wrong.
0: Okay, so if you go to confession and the priest does not in fact absolve you, it doesn't mean that God has got a grudge against you. All right? And there is an allowance in Catholic theology for making an act of contrition, perfect contrition, to be reconciled to God even in the absence of a valid confession. It's pretty clear to me that you're contrite. Right? It's also pretty clear to me that you've made no effort to withhold these sins from the confessional. The fault is not yours, it's the priest's.
1: Right, exactly. Angelina, thanks so much for your call today from New Jersey. And that opens up a line for you right now at 833-288-EWTN. If you have a question for Dr. David Anders, you can call or text 833-288-3986. Here's an email that we received from Brent, kind of a high-end question here, David. How do I reconcile the non-stable, non-eternal nature of forms, like in evolution? How do I reconcile this with providence?
0: Oh, yeah. Thanks. I really appreciate the question. So the doctrine of providence just teaches that God's in control of human history, or actually natural history. He's in control of history, the passage of time. It unfolds according to his purposes. Nothing in the doctrine of providence commits the Catholic to holding any particular metaphysical or ontological theory about matter, right?
1: Okay.
0: So what you're saying is, hey, if we have this evolution of species and speciation takes place gradually and so forth, and so there's no constant, you know, form of whatever, you know, dog, cat, tree, and these categories are fluid, so. Right now, as a Catholic philosopher, I don't think that follows. Like, I do think you can have realistic metaphysics and hold to a normative concept of form or essence, even with evolution. And, you know, I would point you to some resources like Austriano Nicanor Austriaco, the priest Nicanor Austriaco's website, Theistic Evolution. He is a Thomist and a Dominican theologian and a biologist. And so there are people who deal with the metaphysics of evolution and whether it can be read within a Thomistic framework. But, like, you know, as Pope John Paul II said in Fides et Ratio, St. Thomas is a model for Christian philosophers. He's not the normative Catholic philosopher. Like, you do not have to actually be a Thomist. Shocking. Did someone on EWTN just say that? You don't actually have to be a Thomist? No, you don't actually have to be

0: Thomist, right, to be a Catholic. And there's a whole host of theories you could hold about being and about essences and about forms and about epistemology and still be an Orthodox Catholic. But I do think you can make a case for metaphysical realism, even given the doctrines of evolution. But again, whatever the metaphysics turns out to be, whatever the biological reality turns out to be, Providence just says, whatever it is, God was in control of it.
1: Well, very good. And Brent, thank you so much for your question. Call to Communion here on EWTN. 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You can call or text 833-288-3986. David, here is a topic that comes up in music and in film. This is from Ramon, who says, is selling your soul to the devil real?
0: Well, I don't plan on finding out.
1: Okay? Good. Good.
0: You know, it's not yours to sell.
1: Ah.
0: It's not yours to sell. It's not the devil's to buy, you know? This is a black market transaction. And wouldn't hold up in any civil or divine court, God does not validate from heaven any kind of transaction that somebody wants to make with evil, right? Now, you know, whether some singular individual might attempt such a transaction, I'm sure historically that's probably taken place. Somebody's probably tried to pull that off. It'd be a party of one, right? Because Satan's not bound by the law of contract. He has absolutely no ethics or principles whatsoever. I mean, he would clearly manipulate a human for his own purposes into the human's destruction. Yeah. But he's not going to honor the terms of a contract, nor is God going to validate such a thing. So if somebody in their febrile imagination tried to come up with such a transaction, it would be a really dumb thing to do, but nothing from which God couldn't save them and nothing to which Satan would obligate himself. Satan obligates himself to one thing only, and that is Satan.
1: Ramon, thanks so much for your email. Here is Lynn now in Blairsville, Georgia. Lynn is listening to us on Sirius XM, channel 130. Hey, Lynn, what's on your mind today?
2: Yes. I wanted to know, why in John 1:1 is the Son referred to as the Word?
0: Thank you so much. Appreciate the question. Probably, because in late antiquity and first century philosophy, and Stoic philosophy in particular, the concept of logos, that's the Greek word logos, had a range of meanings, but it came to be associated with the principle of rationality that undergirds both the physical universe and human cognition, right? So It was a common theory that you know, the world is a rational and ordered place. There's a principle that can account for that reason, and that human consciousness partakes of that principle of rationality, and this is called the logos. And what St. John seems to have done is borrow a concept from Stoic philosophy and say, Jesus Christ just is that principle undergirding the universe and human consciousness whereby all things are held together. Now, you go on to read something like the Book of Colossians, and it says pretty much explicitly, yeah, Jesus is the thing that holds it all together. I mean, it makes it very, very, very explicit, right? And you get that sort of intimations of that in other New Testament books as well. But that seems to be what's going on.
1: Interesting use of the word word, right?
0: Well, we don't have an English equivalent of the Stoic concept of logos, right? We have a lot of derivatives in the English language, but like logic, for example, derives from that word. Uh-huh. Anytime you get ology, you know, and we have lots of words that end in ology.
1: Sure.
0: It's hearkening back to the Greek concept of logos, so, you know, the rational principle behind blah, blah, blah, whatever it might be.
1: Lynn, thanks so much for your call from Blairsville, Georgia. In a moment, we're going to get back to the phones and talk with Bill in Weston, Ohio. And we'll also get a text here from Sarah. And lines are still open for you at 833-288-EWTN. If you have a question for Dr. David Anders, 833-288-3986. 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
10: 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Very glad to be on the air there in Hawaii. Congratulations to Kathy Warren at KFIP Radio from your friends here at EWTN. All right, back to it now for Bill in Weston, Ohio, listening on the great Annunciation Radio. Hey there, Bill, what's on your mind today?
11: Dr. Andrews, I was hoping you could explain Romans 11:32.
12: Yeah, thank you. So it says that God bound everyone over to disobedience so that he might have mercy on all of them. Oh my gosh, that sounds pretty stark, doesn't
10: it? Yeah, it does.
12: So what you have to understand, that the entire book of Romans from start to finish, from chapter 1 to 16, is really only about one question, and that is, what is the relationship of Jewish people who have the law of Moses and follow Moses' code?
10: Yeah.
12: What's the relationship of those people to Gentiles who believe in Christ? That's all Paul cares about, right? And the book of Romans has been read in many other ways that really depart from his singular question. I mean, he puts it to us plainly in chapter 2 when he says, look, this is the question. Is God the God of Jews only or of Gentiles too? And of course, he's the God of Gentiles too. And so if Gentiles also belong to God, on what basis are they reconciled? And then Paul says, well, are they reconciled to God the same way Jews are? Like, do they have to approach God through the law and the covenants that Jews have to follow? Do they have to circumcise themselves and follow the laws of Kashrut and follow the Jewish Sabbath and the calendar and all that? And Paul says, no, they don't. And part of his argument is that, in fact, even with the Jews, the possession of the Mosaic Code did not, in fact, make them righteous. And so he has an extended argument for, just because I give you a law doesn't guarantee that you'll follow it.
10: Yeah.
12: Right? And I mean, I've often used the illustration on the show, and I don't know that the code of Alabama is all that stellar, but like, you know, that's where I live. If I printed off a copy of the state code and I dropped it in your lap and said, here, do this, you know, it wouldn't necessarily result in you becoming a righteous person. Even if you pulled it off, it wouldn't necessarily make you a righteous person. I got some questions about the Alabama Code, to be honest with you. But he says, look, you know, they don't do it, right? They're not actually keeping every jot and tittle of the Mosaic Code. It's not effectively making them righteous. And even those that keep the sort of ceremonial and external commands like circumcision and the mm-hmm. and the

0: calendar of stuff, their hearts may not be with God, right? When it's ultimately it's about loving God and loving neighbor. So what Paul argues is what you really need is you really need a change of heart. Guess how that happens? That happens through the gift of the Holy Spirit and comes by faith. Now, he goes on to argue, okay, so if it's by faith and it's by this gift of the Spirit that changes our hearts, what good then is the Mosaic Law? Like, why the Mosaic Law? Why the whole thing? And Paul's argument here and in Galatians is that it has a purpose. It has a purpose that the dispensation of Israel and the call of Abraham is ultimately aimed at the reconciliation of the whole world, that these are the words of God. These are the covenants and promises of God to which he will be faithful. He will be faithful to Abraham and his descendants, from whom the Christ himself is born, right? And so it is specifically to the God of Abraham, to the God of Israel, to whom Gentiles will be reconciled, about whom they learn through the oracles of God, namely the Old Testament, right? So the church continues to use the Old Testament. I mean, we read it in Mass all the time. Right, it's part of the canon of the Bible. Sure. We don't jettison Moses. We don't jettison the Law and the Prophets. We just think that sort of meticulous adherence to the rituals and prescriptions of the Mosaic Code are not what's ultimately going to make us saved. But they do teach us about God and His character and the unfolding of divine history and so forth, and ultimately about the Christ. Yeah. Right, so they have a function. And here's where Paul gets really kind of subtle, and it gets into chapters 9 to 11, which is what you asked about. He says, okay, so if that's the case, if the Gentiles are going to be saved, and the Jews themselves maybe didn't come to righteousness through adherence to the Mosaic Law, then what about those Jews? What about those Jews? And here his argument is, their failure to come to righteousness is part of the divine plan, right? Because it's through this that the message has gone out to the Gentiles. Paul himself is the evidence of that. He saw himself as the fulfillment of Isaianic prophecy that the word of the Lord would go forth to Gentiles. He's manifesting the proof of that prophecy in his own person by, in fact, ministering to Gentiles because his own people rejected him. So their failure to believe is the occasion of the Gentiles believing. Mm. The message went forth to the Gentiles because we got chased out of synagogues. And yet God's still going to save the Jews. He's going to end up having mercy on everybody. So you shouldn't read this text as if, first of all, as if it were about singular individuals. That's the way the Calvinists read it. They think this is about, say, divine election, reprobation, you know, from eternity, and individual souls are reprobated so others can be saved. That's not what Paul says, and it's not what it's about. He's really talking about the course of nations and people groups and why history has unfolded the way it has, and it's ultimately so that God can show mercy and redeem the entire world.
1: Bill, is that helpful for you?
2: Excellent.
1: Thank you so much for your phone call. Appreciate hearing from you in Weston, Ohio. Call to Communion here on EWTN. 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Just got a text from Sarah in Oklahoma. She says, how can I know that Jesus actually gave the Catholic Church the authority to definitively interpret Scripture and teach doctrine, and that becoming Catholic would not mean placing the Church's authority above Jesus and Scripture?
0: Yeah, great questions, all of them. So let me break this question down into component parts. All right, there's the how can I know, and the question about interpretation, and then the question of putting the Church over Christ. Can we look at those individually? First of all, I want to say something about the Church interpreting Scripture. This question is often framed this way when non-Catholics want to talk to Catholics about the Church's authority. Well, does the Church, you know, definitively interpret Scripture? And that's kind of misconstrues, it's not wrong, but it misconstrues the real nature and purpose of magisterial authority. The magisterium of the Church, that's the Pope and the bishops and the priests, does not exist to sit around offering authoritative interpretations of every passage of the Bible. Right, and in fact, almost never does so. I mean, you can scan magisterial statements, and you're just not going to find a pope saying, "I infallibly define that this verse means X." It just doesn't happen. All right, and the fathers, they do interact with Scripture and interpret it, but sometimes they disagree with one another, and their interpretations are important and they're authoritative, but they don't take the form of this. This is the only way to read a text. And so, as Catholics, look, I can read a text of Scripture, and I can have a divergent opinion about it from Tom over here, from Pedro over there, And we can argue about it and what the text actually mean. What's the Greek say? What's the Hebrew say? What's the history show? And like all that's perfectly legitimate. And at the level of personal application, I mean, if I read a text and I go, oh, you know, this is speaking to me about my life and I think I need to reform this thing over here, or that thing over there, like that's always going to be personal and individual.
2: Sure.
0: And nothing about the church authority touches that, right?
1: Mm-hmm.
0: And so there's still a tremendous amount of individual personal liberty in terms of our use and approach to the Bible and even understanding what it means. And the church is open to scholarship and recognizes that, say, we might discover something linguistically or archaeologically that could shed light on a particular text. And so our knowledge could, in fact, grow about what the Bible says. It's not like, you know, just because, you know, Origen said something in the third century that about, say, you know, the book of Romans, that you're just locked into that opinion and there's no change that's allowable. That's just not how it functions, okay? The magisterium of the church functions primarily to define dogma and say, here's something that all Catholics have to believe. And it's usually not framed in terms of the interpretation of a specific text. It'll be more something like, you know what, Jesus really is God. He really is. Full stop, capital G, period. God. You have to believe that. Okay. Now, there's scripture to back that up, but we're interested in the conclusion, which is Jesus is God.
1: Mm-hmm.
0: And or the Eucharist really is the body and blood of Christ. Or you get the idea. That's how the magisterium, and it intervenes usually only when there's a controversy that's so cantankerous that people are likely to be led astray. So in the 4th century, for example, there were a group of people arguing that Jesus wasn't really God. Church intervened and said, yeah, he is. Next question, right? And then, you know, you move on to the next controversy, and the church will sometimes intervene and sometimes not. So that's just how it functions.
1: Okay.
0: Why should you believe that? That that's, in fact, how it happens? Well, first of all, it's what Jesus said would happen. So, question, did Jesus, in fact, give any kind of instruction about the authoritative transmission of the Christian faith down through the centuries? Did he just teach all this stuff and then walk away and say, go figure it out for yourself? No, he did not. He actually appointed authorized individuals, said, go into all nations, make disciples, teach them what I have commanded you, baptize them in the name of the Father, Son, and Holy Spirit, and I will be with you until the end of the age, which is a promise of divine assistance. I will be with you till the end of the age. Whatever you bind on earth is bound in heaven. Whatever you loose on earth is loosed in heaven. I give to you, Peter, the keys of the kingdom of heaven. Whoever sins you, forgive and forgiven. Whoever sins you, retain and retained, etc. Whoever hears you, hears me. So Christ made it pretty clear that the way to hand on the faith was through the apostolic office that would continue until he came again, till the end of the age. So he says this. And in practice, like, this is what has held Christianity together, that there's a center of unity against which we can define what is in fact Christianity. You take that away, there is no objective means of determining whether or not a matter of controversy is even a dogma. I'll give you an example. Take two Protestants that disagree on the question of Christ's presence in the Eucharist, which happened in the 16th century big time. The Lutherans say Jesus is really there, body, blood, soul, and divinity. The Zwinglians say he's really not there, body, blood, soul, and divinity. The Calvinists say you're kind of both right. Figure that one out. And then someone else says, you know, this debate doesn't matter. All right? Most today say that debate doesn't matter. Back then, they thought it really mattered. Now, I don't care, like, for purposes of this illustration, it doesn't matter to me which of them is right. I have my opinions, but it doesn't matter which of them is right. My point is, there's no way to resolve that by appealing to the Bible. They all appeal to the Bible. They all appeal to the Bible, right? You got to get outside the circle to have an authoritative voice to go, this is the right question. Now, sometimes, even within Catholicism, there's a controversy that rages, and both sides appeal to the Pope, and he says, shut up, I'm not ruling on that. This doesn't matter. So we at least now know, oh, this is one of those things that doesn't matter. This is an allowable opinion. This is a place where people can disagree. Other times the Pope says, okay, this is what matters. So you take that away, and it becomes impossible to obey Christ's command, whoever believes and is baptized will be saved. Believe what exactly? Right? Believe what exactly? You have to have a principled way of answering the question, believe what exactly? Now, finally, this business about, well, you know, are you placing the church and his authority and its authority above Scripture or above Jesus? Well, take away the church for a minute. Take away the church. Are you placing the authority of Scripture above Jesus? Oh, no, Anders, I would never do that. Okay, how do you know? Well, you know, the Bible is the word of Jesus. Oh, yeah, how do you know? How do you know? Most skeptical scholars don't think so. You know, they think the scriptures, the gospels, were written 40 years after the ascension

0: Christ. And the common opinion among many of them is that the gospel writers made a lot of it up. You know, the Jesus Seminar says, the historical Christ said this, the Gospel of Matthew says that. They put this big gap between the two, make the historical Christ unknowable, unreachable, and you're just supposed to take on faith that the Bible accurately represents what Jesus said. Why would you do that? Like, I mean, there's no prima facie reason to believe that they're trustworthy on the face of it, right? So it does, if you take away the Catholic Church, it doesn't resolve the problem of trying to put some human intermediary above Christ. You still have that problem. It's created by history. It's created by history, not by the Catholic Church. What the Catholic Church says is that the Church has been there from before the time of the Scriptures. The Church goes back to Christ. The Scriptures don't. The New Testament does not go back to Jesus. It postdates him. It's after his ascension. He made no mention of it. The only reason for a Christian to believe the Bible is because the church that Christ founded authorized it. So if you remove the church from the equation, you have no reason to trust the Bible.
1: Okay. Sarah in Oklahoma, I believe it was. Thank you so much for your text. It is called a communion here on EWTN. If you are new to EWTN, I'm glad to tell you that we offer the Holy Sacrifice of the Mass every morning from Our Lady of the Angels Chapel here on the campus, live at 8 a.m. Eastern on EWTN radio and television. Be sure to join us tomorrow or any day. Maybe and every day. How about that? Here now, Paul in Boise, Idaho, listening on the Great Salt and Light Radio. Hello, Paul. What's on your mind today?
2: Yeah, hi. I was wondering, in this day and age, how are people supposed to know about the true church when they don't have much of a choice? They got to either believe Protestant or Catholic, and with as many Protestant churches as there are, and they're not even considered a true church, how are people supposed to believe that there's one true church and that, you know, that Protestant isn't right when it says we're saved by the blood of Jesus? But in you know, how are people supposed to know? And another thing is, how can the Catholic Church keep people down and say that the Catholic Church, outside the Catholic Church, there's no salvation outside of it? I mean, there's almost as many Protestants as there are Catholic. I was brought into this world as a Catholic and a Protestant. I have to choose, and the Catholic Church keeps me down. They say if I leave, I could lose my salvation.
0: Yeah, thanks. I really appreciate the question. So I think we got a few confused ideas here that maybe misrepresent what Catholics actually think and hold, and I'd like to kind of deal with one of them right off the bat, and that is, if you were persuaded in conscience, like truly persuaded in conscience, that the Catholic Church was untrue, right, that it was wrong,
1: yeah,
0: I would regard you as mistaken but not damned, right? Because I provided, like, this is your sincere conviction, and you haven't been given reasons to think otherwise, we're all morally obligated to follow conscience, right? You have to do what you think is right.
1: Mm-hmm.
0: And even if you're mistaken, like, no reasonable person is going to hold that against you. They might try to inform you better, right? But they're not going to look at you and say, well, you know, you're a terrible person for doing what you think is right. No, you should do what you think is right. And the Catholic Church teaches that even erroneous conscience, God respects. Like, if you are mistaken about the right thing to do, but it's not your fault that you're mistaken, God doesn't hold that against you. Doesn't hold that against you at all. Now, there are some Protestant sects that take a different view. They think that erroneous conscience is damnable. If you're wrong, you're damned, period. That's it. Whether you're, you know, rational or not, right? That's, at least some Protestant sects hold that. Catholic Church doesn't say that. So I wouldn't form the judgment that, you know, if you're rationally choosing based on all the evidence that's been presented to you and from what you understand and you follow mm-hmm. your conscience, that you're just damned. That's just not the Church's point of view. The Church does teach that if you understand that the Church is the Church founded by Christ and you understand and believe that you have a moral obligation to be a part of it, and then you don't, well, then you're disobeying conscience, right? So that's mm-hmm. a problematic place. But that's not the picture you painted to me of someone just thumbing their nose at the Church and walking off in a huff. You're talking about someone who thinks it's wrong and is following their conscience, even if erroneously someplace else. You know, in terms of the question, how is somebody supposed to believe? Well, again, Christ gives an answer to this question. St. Paul gives an answer to this question. The mode of bringing people to belief is evangelization, right? The Church announces the good news.
1: Mm-hmm.
0: What if you're

0: you're one of the people that the good news has not reached? Well, the church's position, Jesus' position, is that you're only responsible for what you know. All right, so if you're raised, say, in a Protestant sect and been taught from childhood that the Pope is the Antichrist and the church is the whore of Babylon and you should stay away from it, and you do what your betters and elders have told you, you're not morally responsible for your actions. Your ignorance of Catholic truth claims is not imputable to you, and you'd be accountable only for your obedience to the degree of truth and grace that you actually acquired. And the church teaches that God's light and God's truth and God's grace extends to everybody, sufficient for them to be saved. This is a Catholic dogma. God does not deny anyone the grace necessary or sufficient for salvation. So there's no one in the universe who doesn't have an opportunity to be saved, whether or not they encounter the truth claims of Catholicism.
1: All right, Paul, thank you so much for your call today from Boise. Glad you're listening on the Great Salt and Light Radio, one of our longtime partners here on EWTN. Got a text here from Nabil in Michigan watching on YouTube. Nabil says, what do you tell a Catholic who is going to a non-denominational church who says he doesn't like organized religion?
0: Yeah, thanks. I appreciate the question. Well, the first question I would ask is, why do you feel the need to say something? Okay. And you might have a need to say something. Do you think if you say something, he'll listen to you? All right.
1: Yeah.
0: Do you think that you're the person best suited to make that admonition? If the answer to those questions is no, then keep your peace. All right. I think if someone said to me, "Well, I'm going to this less organized church because I don't like the more organized church," I might concede the point. I might say, "Well, you know, a lot of things I don't like about the Catholic Church. Let's talk about them. Let me identify with you. Mm-hmm. Listen to what your complaints are. Let me hear your objections." And I'm not just going to immediately gainsay them. I might respond by going, "Yeah, that's true. Yeah, that's true too. Yeah, well, yeah, you nailed me on that one. You know, you got a point there. You know, they might be right about some of his objections. Mm-hmm. He's probably missing some things, and so I wouldn't come in a polemical way and try to slam him. I would try to build a rapport, a dialogue of understanding and empathy, where he can come to believe that you really do appreciate his point of view, and you regard him as an equal and a partner in dialogue and a fellow truth seeker, and he doesn't feel condescended to by you. Mm-hmm. And then you could patiently explain why those reasons, even though they may be valid, are not determinative for you. Now, I'll give you an example from my own life. When I was coming into the Catholic Church in 2002, 2003, this was at the height of the sex abuse scandal coming out of the Archdiocese of Boston. Mm, yeah. It was all in the news. It was terrible stuff. And someone might say, "Well, I could never join the Catholic Church because, you know, the bishops allowed this to go on, you know, under cover of darkness." And I could say, "Yeah, that's really awful. I can see it. I'm not going to defend the church. That was a terrible mistake that the U.S. bishops made and bishops around the world. Really awful. Born out of a defective culture, maybe with some roots in canon law that needed to be reformed, and evidenced even real corruption. But guess what? I'm not becoming Catholic so I can go to Mass with Cardinal Law. I'm becoming Catholic so I can go to Mass with St. Augustine. And he never abused anybody.
1: Yeah.
0: And St. Francis. And the Blessed Virgin Mary. And Jesus Christ, who's present in the sacraments. That's why I'm at Mass. Not so I can be with some idiot priest who abused a kid. Right? I mean, I reject everything you reject. But to me, that's not a determinative reason for rejecting the church, because there have been saints and sinners down through the centuries. And in this very era where these horrible things happened, there are also Catholics coming to profound sanctity. And guess what? They're not doing those things.
1: That's right. Nabil in Michigan, thanks so much for watching us today on YouTube. Call to Communion here on EWTN. Interesting question that came in over the weekend. This is from Gail in Spokane, Washington, who says, why does the church deny that Jesus visited other countries during his life when so many other cultures documented it?
0: So first of all, the fact that somebody says, "I saw Jesus," is not evidence. That's not evidence, right? I mean, that's not evidence. You'd need a bit more than that. And the primary claim by a large religious group that Christ visited them in antiquity outside of Palestine or the Holy Land is, of course, the Mormon claim. And I think there are profound historical reasons to be really skeptical of that claim, right? There's no reason to take that claim at face value.

0: you as any kind of, you know, with any kind of historical credibility. Now, you know, if we dug up, you know, pre-Columbian archaeology that said, you know, one day there were a whole bunch of Aztecs sitting around and suddenly this light shined in the sky and there's the form of a cross and a guy dropped down and lo and behold dictated a copy of the Gospel of Matthew and here it is word for word in ancient Aztec, you know, I mean, that'd be different. That hasn't happened, right? That hasn't happened. The so-called historical evidence for Christ's appearance in the Americas is a text that no one has seen, that Joseph Smith claims to be able to translate miraculously using a pair of miracle sunglasses, the Urim and the Thummim, that he found in the back of a cave, you know, that he allegedly translated behind a veil that nobody looked at, right? And he wrote a text in kind of rough imitation of 16th century King James English, and littered his religion with a whole lot of, say, Protestant Americana from the 19th century. I mean, it looks like a fabrication of a religious pretender in upstate New York in the 19th century. And all of the textual and archaeological evidence would support that conclusion, right? Which is why there are reams of ex-Mormons who get on the internet and read about Mormon archaeology and history, and they go, ugh, and then walk away, right? I mean, there's just no reason to take these claims seriously.
1: Yeah.
0: And they make like very specific claims about human genetics and DNA that are falsifiable, right? I mean, so I don't know what all this quote unquote evidence is that Jesus was in other cultures. Now, you know, the church doesn't deny in principle that Christ could have gone someplace else. You just haven't presented us with any good reason to think so.
1: There it is.
0: I mean, you know, maybe there'd be a Marian apparition, and she said, "Yeah, we showed up in the Andes 5,000 years ago." I mean, but like we don't have anything like that.
1: Gail in Spokane, thank you so much for your text came in over the weekend. Dr. David Anders, thank you, sir.
0: Hey, thanks, Tom.
1: 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On behalf of our great team here, I'm Tom Price along with Dr. David Anders. Thanks so much for joining us. We will see you next time on EWTN's Call to Communion. Have a great day. God bless.

0: Hello, family. I'm Montse Alvarado with some great news. EWTN's National Catholic Register has a new look. 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
4: The mission of Women of Grace is to transform the world one woman at a time. Women are imbued by God with certain characteristics that are intrinsic to their very nature that is necessary for the world today. Well, the program helps to further the mission because we present a variety

0: that we can invite an individual just by way of our story to enter into a relationship with Jesus Christ. God has given me a very rich and full life. Being a wife, being a mother, being a grandmother is a very important aspect to the work that I do. Jack and I are very intentional about our family life. We're both engaged in the apostolic work of EWTN, so I speak at conferences, I speak at retreats. I love being with the people of God. I am energized by the people of God. Put me in front of a group of people and I am unleashed for the Lord. It's the only way I can explain it. I just get so into what the Holy Spirit is showing me that this group of people needs to hear. I love meeting the people. I love greeting the people. I love praying with the people. I love embracing the people. I love the people of God because I see God in them. Wow, does it get any better than that?
1: Against a rising tide of fear and doubt, we look to the voice of a saint who ceaselessly cried out for our Lord's mercy. From the National Shrine of St. Elizabeth Ann Seton, join us as we beseech her intercession for the protection of our military at sea and an increase for vocations to the priesthood, as we celebrate the lives of those who valiantly serve their country. Holy Mass at the annual Sea Services Pilgrimage on the Global Catholic Network, EWTN.
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5: So much is new about the New Testament that we can miss the richness of what's old. The authors of the Gospels and Epistles were keenly aware that salvation in Christ had been prefigured, foreshadowed, in the Exodus, in Israel's liberation from slavery in Egypt. The event is written between the lines that tell us of Jesus' life and the life of the early church. I'm Mike Aquilina. Join me and Dr. Scott Hahn as we trace the paschal shape of the Gospels. That's up next on The Fourth Cup.

0: Welcome to the Fourth Cup, our continuing conversation about the mystery of the Last Supper and the mystery of the cross. I'm Mike Aquilina, and it's my pleasure to have this discussion with you and with my good friend, Dr. Scott Hahn. Scott holds the Father Michael Scanlon Chair in Biblical Theology and the New Evangelization at Franciscan University of Steubenville. Scott, welcome back.
1: It's wonderful to be back.
0: We've been talking about all of this richness, biblical typology, the meaning of sacrifice, the omnipresence of liturgy through the Old Testament and the New Testament, and it all comes together for us in the Gospels, as you point out. And you talk about the Gospels having a paschal shape, and of the Gospels, at least in part, being a kind of Passover script for a Seder meal of the new Passover. How did you discover that the Last Supper was a Passover meal?
1: Well, in a certain sense, it comes just by reading the Gospels and looking for the explicit cues.

0: Because again and again, you hear in Matthew chapter 26 and Mark chapter 14, as well as in Luke 22, that they have come to Holy Week, and after Palm Sunday, they arrive at the Passover. And so, for example, in Mark chapter 14, you find there in verse 12, it's like one verse date stamps the reference with five different references to the Passover: unleavened bread, sacrifice, gathering to celebrate. You know, and likewise in Luke 22, verses 7 through 15, you have more than a half a dozen explicit references that point to the fact that everything is now getting ready for the Passover, so that Jesus can say, I have earnestly desired to eat this Passover meal with you. Mm-hmm. And so he does.
1: Yes.
0: And I think what's so important for us to also recognize is not only the centrality of the Passover, but also the pervasiveness of Passover imagery that you find not only here at the climax, but also throughout all of the Gospels. I mentioned on the previous week that in John's Gospel, we actually have seven liturgical feasts written into the fabric of the narrative in the first half of John's Gospel, chapters 1 to 12, seven feasts, including three Passovers. But I think what you also have to see is that Luke does the same thing, for example, in chapter 2, when they go up to Jerusalem, when Jesus is only 12, you know, a bar mitzvah event, it's for the Passover. And then 3 days later, Joseph and Mary come back to rescue their child who is missing. You know, the idea of 3 days after Passover, discovering the boy Jesus in the temple, already anticipates how it will be that Luke will narrate Jesus celebrating the Passover, and on the third day, they're going to rediscover the true Lamb, the high priest, and the temple as well.
1: You say in here that scholars are beginning to appreciate that the Gospels were kind of like, I hope I'm pronouncing this right, like a Haggadah.
0: That's
1: for
0: right.
1: The new Passover. Now, what is that, and how do the Gospels fulfill that role?
0: Well, you know, we might be tempted to think of the Gospels simply as a biography, but if they are, it's kind of lopsided. You know, one scholar pointed out in reference to the Gospel of Mark, it's like a passion narrative with a long introduction.
1: And if
0: that's true for Mark and Matthew and Luke, it's doubly true for John, because you know, it's not just one third of it being Holy Week, the Passion narrative. In the case of John's Gospel, the second half of the Gospel is a Passion narrative. And so the Haggadah was in ancient Israel sort of the narrative that you read based upon Exodus 12, where you'd kind of recount the whole drama of the Passover with all of the details concerning the Lord God, Moses, the families, the lamb, the unleavened bread, et cetera, et cetera. And so as that functioned in the liturgy of the old, so the Gospels are more than just historical documents. They're more than biographies. They really have a kind of liturgical function. They were written to be read as preparation to celebrate the Eucharist.
1: Yes.
0: And since the Eucharist is the Passover of the New Covenant, then you could say that these Gospels have a historical truth, they're biographically accurate, but they're kind of lopsidedly emphasizing the liturgy that Jesus instituted in order to understand that he wasn't simply executed by the Romans on Good Friday, he consummated the Passover sacrifice, initiating it on Thursday, you might say, but consummating it there at Calvary on Good Friday.
1: So the Eucharist was the reason for the composition of the Gospels.
0: That's right. Even the fact that we call them Gospels, that comes from euangelion, that is good news. Well, what is the Gospel? Well, the Gospel is the fact that Jesus suffered, died, and rose again for our sins. Well, what difference does suffering make? Well, none, unless the suffering is transformed into a sacrifice, so that his suffering and death lead to the resurrection. You know, what is it that frames all of this? Well, it is the Passover that he's celebrating in the upper room, that he is fulfilling as the Lamb of God, that he is transforming from the old Passover to the new, precisely by instituting the Eucharist. This is the only key that unlocks the mystery of Calvary to transform the execution by the Romans into the consummation of the sacrifice. He wasn't losing his life on Good Friday if he had actually laid it down as a gift of love by giving us the Eucharist in the upper room in the context of the Passover.
1: I looked at your footnotes.
0: Yes.
1: And I thought it was very interesting that you, as a Protestant, discovered these ideas

0: like the idea of the Gospels as Haggadah.
1: Right.
0: You discovered those ideas not from Catholic authors, but from Protestant and even Jewish authors who were studying the Gospels.
1: That's right. I mean, when you look at the Gospels through the eyes of Jewish scholars, and especially mm-hmm. rabbis, again, you're like, wow, I never noticed that. I never noticed this and that. And lots of things kind of pop out at you mm-hmm. because they know exactly what to look for. You know, if you took a Jewish friend to a Catholic Mass, and if for whatever reason, you know, the priest didn't pronounce the words of consecration, every Catholic there would notice, of course, but the Jewish friend wouldn't. So as Christians are reading these gospel accounts that describe the Jewish feast of Passover, not only being celebrated one last time, but being consummated, mm-hmm. you know, Jewish eyes are going to illuminate things that you might otherwise miss, and I certainly did.
0: Yes, but gradually your eyes were open to this, and you began to see that there was a pattern to it. And it was a paschal pattern. It was a paschal shape, you
1: That's
0: said.
1: Right.
0: And yet you said that at that time in history, you know, we're going to the second half of the 20th century, that idea, even though you talk about it as being self-evident now, was being challenged.
1: Yeah, you know, a lot of people question whether or not the upper room really was a Passover.
0: Mm-hmm. Why?
1: Well, for one thing, they point out that no lamb is mentioned.
0: Hmm.
1: Well, that's an argument from silence. There might not have been a lamb because Christ is the lamb, but there probably was a lamb. But also there are no bitter herbs that are mentioned. And those are like two of the three most important things according to the rabbis, you know. So unleavened bread is mentioned, but no lamb and no bitter herbs. But also there are other elements too that are sort of missing. And especially when you look at the synoptic gospels, that is Matthew, Mark, and Luke, and compare it to John, because when you read John's gospel at face value, it seems as though Jesus is being crucified precisely when the Passover is getting ready to be celebrated. Whereas, wait a second, I thought the Passover always already was celebrated.
0: Yeah.
1: Now, we're going to get into the dispute later on, mm-hmm. but I think it's also another thing that leads scholars to say it's not a Passover in the upper room, because John shows us the Passover was still yet off in the future.
0: Yes, and scholars do come to that as a pretty strong conclusion. I wrote down one quotation you had from a Jewish scholar, Baruch Boxer, and he summarized the recent research this way. He said, "The current state of scholarship tends to argue against the identification of the Last Supper as a Seder." So, I mean, these are strong words if that's the state of scholarship in general.
1: That's right. And he's reflecting a Jewish perspective, because in the Mishnah, Pesachim 10:5 prescribes three essential elements, including the lamb, including the bitter herbs, as well as the unleavened bread. And only the third of those three are explicitly mentioned. Mm-hmm. And so Boxer questions this, as other Jews do too. The problem is that it's explicit and emphatic in all three of the synoptic evangelists. So again, in Mark 14, we see in verse 12, this timestamp, five references to the Passover. Mm-hmm. Likewise, in Luke 22, 7 through 15, more than a half a dozen explicit references to the fact that this is the time, this is the feast, this is why they're going to the upper room, and this is why they're reclining. And I would say that in the second half of the 20th century, there was one scholar in particular, a German by the name of Joachim Jeremias. Mm. I don't always follow him, but I always kind of respect his scholarship. In his book, The Eucharistic Words of Jesus, he basically identifies 14 essential elements that would be present in a first century Jewish Passover. And curiously, he finds all 14 of them present in the gospel account. So the fact that they've come to Jerusalem as pilgrims, and they borrow a room, and the symbols are explained, like the bread, this is my body.
0: According to the Haggadah.
1: That's right. The meal is shared by all of the group, with an oldest member and a youngest member. You also have this idea that they're reclining at dinner, whereas usually you would sit, but at the Passover you would recline. You also have the ritual purification with water and the washing of the feet as well. You have the broken bread, the unleavened bread that Jesus also references, the drinking of the wine must be red, the meals prepared in haste, the fact that they're giving alms and they're singing psalms and that they're staying in Jerusalem, and that all of these symbols, like the bread and the wine are being interpreted by Jesus as a good rabbi in terms of his body and his blood. You have a checklist of 14 elements that you can clearly see point to the fact that the Gospels say what they mean what they say, and the Catechism in 1340 explicitly states, by celebrating the Last Supper in his with these apostles in the course of the Passover meal, Jesus gave the Jewish Passover its definitive meaning. So paragraph 1340 is sort of a definitive trademark, a stamp that says, yes, the tradition of the early church fathers and the explicit teaching of the Gospels is true. I know I've gone
0: We got to take a break. We got to take a break.
1: 14 is a long list.
0: 14 is a long list. We'll look a little bit more closely at those elements when we come back from this break.
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0: Welcome back to The Fourth Cup. I'm Mike Aquilina. I'm talking with Scott Hahn about the Passover in the Gospels. Scott, we're talking about this apparent discrepancy between the Synoptic Gospels, Matthew, Mark, and Luke, and the Fourth Gospel, the Gospel of John, about the dating of the events of our Lord's Passion and Death.
1: Right.
0: Is John kind of a non-Paschal Gospel or what?
1: Or what?
0: Or what?
1: I would say that John is more intensely Paschal. Mm. So only John has Jesus being baptized by John the Baptist, but John declaring, "Behold, the Lamb of God who takes away the sin of the world," there in John 1:29. Mm-hmm. And again the next day in John 1, verse 36, "Behold, the Lamb of God who takes away the sin of the world." Only John's Gospel has Jesus celebrating three Passovers throughout his public ministry, along with four other Jewish feasts. So John's Gospel has been shaped definitively by the Jewish liturgies of the feasts in general, but especially the Passover.
0: And John's Gospel, in his description of the Last Supper, does have Passover elements in it, even though it's missing the narrative of institution everybody's looking for.
1: No, that's important, because when you get to the second half of John, it's introduced in chapter 13 with an explicit reference to the Passover, before the feast of the Passover, when Jesus knew that his hour had come to depart out of this world, John 13, verse 1. So the foot washing also corresponds to that element in Jeremias' checklist, because you have ritual purification.
0: Right.
1: The fact that they're reclining, the fact that they're giving alms. Mm-hmm. My dear friend Dr. Brant Petrie goes down a long list of elements that you find in John's account of the farewell discourse in John 13 all the way through 17, nearly a dozen elements that only really fit into the context of a Passover meal. Mm. But the fact remains, John never refers to this as the Passover. So he says, now before the feast of the Passover,
0: yes,
1: when Jesus knew that his hour had come. So from John's perspective, The Jews are celebrating the Passover right around the time that Jesus is being crucified, whereas from the perspective of the synoptic evangelists, Matthew, Mark, and Luke, Jesus is celebrating the Passover in the context of the upper room. Mm-hmm. Now, which is it? Well, I've already indicated that John is not in any way denying a Passover. He's simply not affirming the Passover. Mm-hmm. I think he's assuming that you know the synoptic gospels, but I want to show you a different perspective. And why? Well, without going into too many details and overcomplicating things, John's gospel, I think, is reflecting the pattern of the Jewish priestly perspective. And one thing we know is that in the first century, the temple feasts were determined by a lunar calendar of 354 days, which the Jews had brought out of Babylon. And there were a lot of devout Jews who were very uncomfortable with that. We know that, for example, from the Book of Enoch and the Book of Jubilees and the Dead Sea Scrolls and a lot of other evidence, because when you go back to the Old Testament, in the Law of Moses and in the prophets, especially Ezekiel, you see that a solar calendar is the principal form by which you calculate the feasts.
0: Fascinating.
1: And so a solar calendar is 364 and a quarter days, mm-hmm. and then every 4 years you have a leap year. A lunar calendar is 354 based upon the 12 28-day months, as it were, the lunar cycle. And so in the Law and the Prophets, there's a coordination of solar and lunar, but a subordination of the lunar to the solar. Whereas when they come out of exile and they return to Jerusalem, the only calendar they've known for generations is the lunar calendar. Mm-hmm. And so if you look carefully, you will see why Pope Benedict, back in 2007, on Holy Thursday, gave this homily where he refers to the great discovery after the Dead Sea Scrolls were uncovered in 1948 that shows us this tension that not only existed, you know, between the Dead Sea Scroll community and Jerusalem, but throughout Jewish history, devout Jews have said a solar calendar. Well, if you had been following a solar calendar like the Essenes did, like the Qumran Covenanters, and like our Lord may have been doing, you would have celebrated on a Tuesday night. If you were celebrating a Passover according to the lunar calendar, you would have been preparing for it Friday, and then Friday night into Saturday.
0: Interesting.
1: Yeah, and so when you compare the synoptic gospels to John's gospel, you see that John is showing Jesus as the Passover lamb who is dying at the same time that the high priests are slaughtering the lamb, whereas he's assuming that you already know the institution narrative from Matthew, Mark, or Luke.
0: I was going to say, it's interesting that John doesn't have the institution narrative, but has the most extensive explanation of the meaning of the bread that
1: That's
0: you'll
1: right.
0: find anywhere.
1: So if you back, you know, if you press rewind and move all the way back 1 year to John 6, the second to the last Passover Jesus celebrates in John 6, verse 4, is when he fed the 5,000. He multiplied the loaves. He filled the 12 baskets, and then he gives the bread of life discourse where he says, my flesh is food indeed, my blood is drink indeed. He who eats my flesh and drinks my blood. And even the apostles are stunned and sort of appalled at this sort of language. You know, and many depart from him, but he knew on that occasion of the Passover what he would do 1 year later, that the lamb would die, he'd have to shed his blood, but you didn't just slaughter the lamb and sprinkle the blood, you had to eat the lamb, whether you liked lamb or not.
0: Yes.
1: And so 1 year later, he knew that as the lamb, he would make provisions, not only in the bread and the wine, but he would die, he would sprinkle his blood, but he would make provisions for us to receive the lamb.
0: John also gives us an instance of transubstantiation in the changing of water into wine.
1: That's right.
0: All of
1: the first of the seven signs, turning water into wine right after or right around the time of the Jewish Passover, the first Passover there in John 2, verses 11 and 12.
0: So John's gospel, like the others, but in a different way, is also kind of like a Haggadah.
1: That's right. It also helps us to see things this way, that, you know, in John's gospel, Mary of Bethany anoints Jesus 6 days before the Passover, whereas in Matthew, Mark, and Luke, Mary of Bethany anoints Jesus 2 days before the Passover.
0: Yeah, so they are
1: following different
0: calendars.
1: Yeah, and so if you're following the solar calendar, and it was probably in the Essene quarter of Jerusalem, where the priests accommodated the Essenes' conviction mm-hmm. because they were so pious and humble and reverent and allowed them to celebrate the Passover according to their solar calendar, you know, it makes a whole lot of sense that in fact Jesus was instituting the Eucharist in the context of the Passover precisely because he wanted us to see that this is the Passover, the new covenant. And yet John shows us how God writes straight with crooked lines. So even if you're celebrating the feast according to the lunar calendar at the wrong time, nevertheless, you're going to

0: end up creating the conditions of possibility to see the Lamb of God, to see the hyssop branch, to see the fact that he had no broken bones, just like the Lamb, unlike the two thieves on either side of him, and on and on and on.
1: It's interesting. It's a universal Passover. It really satisfies the conditions for all the different types of observance that existed among the Jews of that time.
0: That's right. Now, if you go into the early church, you realize that there were variations as to exactly when the Eucharist was instituted, when Holy Orders was instituted, because in the Didascalia Apostolorum, a third century document, you have this matter-of-fact reference to Tuesday night was when they celebrated the Eucharist.
1: And the Didascalia was a Syriac document. It was more Semitic than most of the other patristic documents.
0: But it's one document, 26 chapters long, and it's all about the liturgy. Mm-hmm. And it was in Greek, in Syriac, Ethiopic, as well as Latin. Mm. So it was widely distributed. And there's no controversy. It just says we celebrate it on Tuesday night. Wednesday is basically the day of the Jewish trials with Caiaphas and Annas and back to Caiaphas. And then you have Thursday for the Roman trials with Pilate as well as Herod. And then Friday is when they're basically sentencing to die, you know, through the Sanhedrin and conspiring with Pilate. Likewise, St. Paulinus, St. Epiphanius, a number of saints sort of matter-of-factly report that the Passover was celebrated by the apostles there on Tuesday night, which leaves a whole lot more room for the trials. We can get into that in a later segment, perhaps. But it makes a lot of sense. But no matter what you say, because in my Ignatius Catholic Study Bible, New Testament, I do give two options. Mm-hmm. You know, assuming that the Gospels are inspired and reliable and without error, you can see how the synoptic account can actually harmonize with John's account, either by having the calendars of the sun and the moon, or by also recognizing the fluidity of the notion of Pasch, the term that is used for the Passover. And so there is another option, which I respect, that Augustine and Aquinas, two of my favorites, took. But we weren't even aware of this alternative hypothesis until the Dead Sea Scrolls, until we realized that back in the first century, there was a bitter feud over which calendar to follow. And if you follow the solar calendar, you would have celebrated Passover on a different day.
1: And that's information that would have been inaccessible to Augustine in the 4th and 5th century.
0: That's right.
1: And Aquinas in the 13th.
0: Now, if the Pope called me and said, Scott, should we move Holy Thursday to Holy Tuesday? You know, I would say no, because we're not celebrating a day of the week.
1: Right.
0: We're celebrating the Eucharist being instituted. We're celebrating Holy Orders, the priesthood of the new law being instituted when Jesus said to the disciples, do this in remembrance of me.
1: So this is our Passover. This is our Passover meal that as it was instituted by Jesus Christ, as it was celebrated by the apostles. And the Gospels really are our Haggadah.
0: You know,
1: they're what give the meaning to the meal. You became aware of this as a Protestant, and it must have seemed at that moment that conversion was in your future.
0: Yeah, there was no doubt in my mind at this point that the Word of God is leading me to a church that I thought was completely wrong, but suddenly has become completely and infallibly right.
1: The rest of the story, though, must wait for its conclusion till another week, because
0: again,
1: we've run out of time this week. The deeper we go, it seems the more there is to talk about, the more there is to learn. It never stops.
0: It doesn't. It's beautiful.
1: It's beautiful. And I'm so glad that you've been here to learn it with us, to discuss it with us, and to enjoy the fruits of Scott's scholarship and his conversion. I hope you'll be back with us next time when we discuss the fourth cup and we unveil the mystery of the Last Supper and the cross.

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1: We're on a mission to explore Krakow, the home of the Sanctuary of the Divine Mercy, built to commemorate the famed visions of Jesus Christ experienced by Saint Faustina, and celebrate the devotion treasured by millions of Catholics around the world. Let's explore Krakow.
2: My name is Michael O'Neill. I'm the Miracle Hunter. I research and investigate the supernatural, traveling the world to take a deeper look at how miraculous events have had a transformative effect on world history, inspiring some of Catholicism's most famous devotions and most magnificent churches. From miraculous images of the Virgin Mary and the inexplicably incorruptible bodies of great saints, to the miracles of the Eucharist and those who bear the wounds of Christ, journey with me around the globe to see the wonders that have inspired the fascination and faith of believers for centuries.

The Christian history of Krakow reaches back to the early Middle Ages, and in modern times was graced by Saints John Paul II and Faustina Kowalska. In fact, Saint Faustina is buried in this city at the Divine Mercy Shrine, the main object of our visit and the center

picture of this beautiful devotion given to the world through her, a young nun. Here we also find the sites intimately related to St. John Paul II, as well as other interesting cultural and natural sites with their own touch of grace. There's much to explore in Krakow. Our exploration begins at the Wieliczka Salt Mine, located a few kilometers outside of the city, in the town of the same name. A marvel of God's creation and man's ingenuity, the salt formed underground in Neolithic times from geological processes, such as ancient seas and lakes drying up and leaving deposits of sodium chloride, table salt. Excavation of the mine started in the 13th century and went on continuously until 1996. Today, it is a museum with a small part of the miles and miles of shafts open to visitors. It is one of the world's oldest salt mines. Besides the shafts, miners built four chapels in the underground network over the centuries and carved beautiful sculptures from the crude rock salt, including even a replica of Leonardo da Vinci's Last Supper. During the Nazi occupation of Poland in World War II, German forces intended to use the mine as an underground facility for arms manufacturing carried out with the forced labor of Jews and other prisoners, though production never got underway before the Soviet forces captured the country. Commercial mining stopped in 1996 due to falling salt prices. The mine is now a UNESCO World Heritage Site. Points of interest in the labyrinth include a crystal-clear underground lake and displays of the evolution of mining technology. One of the four chapels, the most spectacular in the mine, is dedicated to the Hungarian princess, St. Kinga, whose wedding ring was lost and miraculously found in the salt mine, leading her to being named the patron of salt miners. Just outside of Krakow, the Solvay Quarry had been transformed into the John Paul II Center and opened to a new mission, the exploration of John Paul II's rich theological legacy. The heart of the center is a church with numerous relics of the Holy Pope, including the blood-stained cassock he was wearing during the attempt on his life in 1981. The center's motif is the Pope's inspiring words, "Do not be afraid. Open the door to Christ," uttered at the beginning of his papacy. It was established in 2006 by Cardinal Stanislav Dziwisz, John Paul II's longtime secretary, who was then appointed Archbishop of Krakow. The complex with the church and plaza at the center is oriented back towards the Divine Mercy Shrine in Krakow, which is visible from the observation tower. Pope Francis celebrated Mass over the relics of Pope John Paul II during his 2016 visit to Krakow. To better understand John Paul II, we head even further out of Krakow, the little village of Zakopane. Almost 2 hours from the heart of the city, this hamlet is tucked into the tower's mountains. Here, the young Karol Wojtyla spent many a happy day hiking and skiing. Even as a bishop, he came here to rejuvenate both body and soul. We can understand why when we take in the views here. Here we also find the Yazdorovka Chapel, a typical European country chapel, but with an architecturally distinct design. The young Karol Wojtyla visited the little chapel often to continue his prayer and reflection. Heading into the heart of the village, we take a stroll down Krupauki Street, which has retained the charm of the past in an interesting local bazaar. These glimpses into the Polish countryside are also the perfect introduction to the life of Saint Faustina. She was born Helena Kowalska in 1905 in the hamlet of Gołowiec, the third child of Stanisław and Mariana, illiterate peasants, loving parents, and devout Catholics. Time seemed to have stood still in their small community. A crucifix from a pilgrimage Stanisław had made to the beloved shrine of Our Lady of Częstochowa served as the focal point of the family's daily prayer. Family, work, and the cycle of religious celebrations marked the rhythm of life for most of the children in Gołowiec. Helena had only about 3 semesters of formal education in the small village school. Shortly before she turned 18, Helena set off for the city of Łódź, a growing industrial center

to find work. Her older sisters and an uncle were already living in the growing city. While working as a housekeeper for three devout women, she discovered her own vocation to religious life. But her path to the convent proved to be an adventure in itself. It was not so easy in those days for a relatively poor, uneducated girl to become a nun. Even her pious parents initially refused to give her their support. Faustina was stricken with doubts and hesitations, but then received the sign that she needed. In 1924, at the age of 18, Faustina went with her sister Natalia to a dance in a park in Łódź. Faustina said that at the dance she had a vision of a suffering Jesus, who she believed asked her, "How long shall I put up with you? And how long will you keep putting me off?" She then went to the Łódź Cathedral. There, as she later said, Jesus instructed her to depart for Warsaw immediately and to enter a convent. In a surprise move to Warsaw without even telling her parents, she entered the congregation of Our Lady of Mercy on August 1, 1925. The community was dedicated to the corporal works of mercy, principally helping vulnerable young women who were striving to reorient their lives, often after a period of incarceration. Upon receiving her habit, Helena became Sister Faustina. During her years in religious life, she went through a spiritual purification and a true dark night of the soul. Often subjected to harsh treatment and humiliations by the other nuns, she once told a friend that she would not have been able to persevere had it not been for the grace of God. She made her first vows of poverty, chastity, and obedience in the community in 1928. Over the next several years, she served in various convents of the congregation in Poland and Lithuania. It was also in this period, as a junior sister striving towards perpetual vows, that she began to receive the visions that imparted to the church and the world the message of God's divine mercy. In 1930, Sister Faustina was assigned to the convent in Płock, where she helped in the kitchen. She had already received several extraordinary graces, including a vision of St. Therese the Little Flower and a vision of purgatory. Also showing the early symptoms of the tuberculosis that would end her life at a young age, her health went up and down. She was sometimes shunned by her fellow sisters, who considered her too pious and thought she was faking her illness. The trial served as spiritual preparation for the mission Jesus would entrust to her. Sister Faustina was in her cell, preparing to sleep on the evening of February 22nd, when Jesus appeared to her in a vision of his divine mercy. She later recorded the vision in detail in her diary. Without warning, he stood before her, clothed in white. He had one hand raised in the gesture of blessing. The other was touching his garment at his chest. From his tunic, slightly pulled open, emanated two large rays, one red and one white. The vision transfixed her in both awe and joy. After a time of her paralyzed contemplation of our Lord, she heard him say, "Paint an image according to the pattern you see, with the signature, 'Jesus, I trust in you. I desire that this image be venerated, first in your own chapel, and then throughout the world." Jesus also promised that the soul that venerates this image will not perish, but will be granted victory over the enemies of the soul here on earth, especially at the hour of death. "I myself will defend it as my own glory," he said. As soon as she could, Sister Faustina also told her confessor what had transpired that evening. He, though, only placated the young nun, telling her to paint God's image on her soul. But when she came out of the confessional, Sister Faustina again saw Jesus, who reiterated his mission for her given that night in her cell. No, he did not mean a spiritual image of God on her soul, but a physical image to be presented to the world so that all may understand his mercy. Jesus' words were more explicit this time. The image was to be painted with a brush and solemnly blessed on the first Sunday after Easter, celebrated as the Feast of Divine Mercy.

Dr. Faustina continued to receive visions of Jesus and interior messages from him, both spurring her on to complete the mission assigned to her and imparting to her the message of divine mercy. However, neither her confessors nor her mother's superiors took her vision seriously enough to help in the first step, commissioning the painting. A poor nun, she could do nothing on her own. At the same time, Sister Faustina faithfully recorded everything Jesus told her in her diary, which would become a spiritual treasure to understand the Divine Mercy devotion and the depth of God's loving kindness. She also remained faithful to her duties in religious life, prayer, kindness to fellow sisters, and the women they cared for, and whatever specific task was assigned to her, which was very often kitchen work. In 1933, Sister Faustina took her final vows. Soon thereafter, she was sent to the Congregation's convent in Vilnius, Lithuania. Here, she would finally find the breakthrough she had been waiting to advance the cause of the Divine Mercy devotion. In Vilnius, she found a spiritual director who not only believed in the authenticity of Sister Faustina's visions, but also decided to act on them. Besides her current visions, she told Father Shaposhko of her request by Jesus that she have a painting made of one of her earliest visions. So much did he believe in the value of the messages Sister Faustina related to him that he found a painter and personally paid to have that painting made according to Sister Faustina's description. Though this original painting would not be the one most popularized and disseminated later, it was the only representation that Saint Faustina was able to see and help direct herself. When finished, it was first displayed in the Chapel of the Mother of Mercy, the shrine of Our Lady Gate of the Dawn. In fact, it was in Vilnius that the first unofficial declaration of Divine Mercy Sunday took place. On the Sunday after Easter in the year 1935, Father Sopochko himself said Mass in the Marian Chapel, now graced also by the Divine Mercy image, and preached on the mercy of God. Sister Faustina attended the Mass, and during it received another vision of Jesus. She saw his hand reach out from the painting in blessing, a blessing that extended to all of Vilnius, and then spread through the whole world, gathering the faithful in unity and love. In 1936, Sister Faustina was transferred back to Krakow. Her health continued to decline as the tuberculosis progressed. She was sent several times to a nearby sanatorium, but she never recovered her strength. As her energy waned, she spent most of the last 2 years of her life praying. She continued to receive frequent mystical visions and messages from Jesus, which she faithfully recorded in her diary and shared with Father Sopochko, who was at the same time actively promoting devotion to Divine Mercy. Even as she suffered terribly from the effects of tuberculosis in the months leading up to her death, she remained joyful and prayerful, supported by the grace of God. Sister Faustina died at the convent in Krakow on October 5, 1938, at the age of 33. She was beatified in 1993 and canonized in the year 2000. In keeping with tradition, her feast day is celebrated on the date of her death, October 5th. Today, millions of pilgrims from all over the world visit her tomb. Her relics and one of the original Divine Mercy images are at the heart of the Divine Mercy Shrine at Lagwiniki, a suburb of Krakow. The complex was originally built in the year 1891. The spacious grounds were ideal for the charitable work of the sisters, providing a peaceful space for women to restart their lives with the help of God. Today, the still thriving community of Sisters of Our Lady of Mercy welcome millions of pilgrims from all over the world to contemplate the mercy of God. The heart of the shrine is the original chapel, first dedicated to Saint Joseph. Saint Faustina herself spent many hours in prayer here and received many of her visions in this place of worship. It still preserves the original architecture and art from her time, along with the Divine Mercy image and the many votive offerings of pilgrims who have received innumerable graces through Saint Faustina's intercession

and God's mercy. The Neo-Gothic style is both warm and solemn. The play of the light from the intricate stained glass windows and reflections from the many gold embellishments seem to wrap around us, a spiritual warmth like the light emanating from the heart of Jesus in the Divine Mercy image. A statue of Saint Faustina draws us to the holy picture of Jesus as Divine Mercy over the left-hand side altar. It is the original painting of Adolf Hiwa, though painted after Sister Faustina's death, like the image in Vilnius, was blessed according to Christ's request in his vision to Faustina on the first Sunday after Easter, now Divine Mercy Sunday. It is the familiar Divine Mercy image under which the devotion has spread throughout the world and has its own unique story. Hiwa was a well-known Polish painter. The Nazis commandeered his home during World War II. The now homeless family of the artist, including his wife and his wife's parents, found refuge just outside the convent of the Sisters of Our Lady of Mercy in Wągiewniki. The artist also had his own growing love of the Divine Mercy devotion, already possessing a copy of the painting in Vilnius and a copy of Saint Faustina's diary. As the war raged on around him, he painted his own unique interpretation of the Divine Mercy image and gave it to the nuns in Wągiewniki. Jesuit Father Józef András, Sister Faustina's spiritual director in Krakow, blessed it himself on April 16, 1944, the first Sunday after Easter. Providence chose that the Divine Mercy devotion spread through his painting, which was widely copied and distributed following the war. Again, the many votive offerings in the chapel show the God working here in Wągiewniki, where, as Jesus had asked, the Divine Mercy image was first venerated in Sister Faustina's own chapel, and then throughout the world. The remains of Saint Faustina rest below the image of Divine Mercy in the Mensa of the Divine Mercy altar. In front of the altar, a marble reliquary holds a smaller relic of the saint, offered for veneration by pilgrims. Every day at 3 p.m., the Divine Mercy chaplet, dictated to Saint Faustina by Jesus, is prayed here. The prayer, invoking mercy on both those reciting it and on the whole world, is one of the most important practices of devotion to God's Divine Mercy. The chapel also preserves the spirituality of the Sisters of Our Lady of Mercy, which, as a member of the community, Saint Faustina had adopted as her own as well. Over the main altar, we see a statue of Our Lady of Mercy, the congregation's patroness, flanked by the Polish Saint Stanislaw Kostka, the patron saint of young people, and Saint Mary Magdalene, patroness of repentant women. The right side altar is dedicated to Saint Joseph, and we see the foster father holding the infant Jesus. In fact, Saint Joseph was also an important patron of the community of sisters. The convent was originally named after Saint Joseph, called Józefów, or Joseph's House, in his honor. Along the walls of the chapel are a painting of Saint Faustina by Helena Tujawska and paintings of Father Michael Sopochko, Sister Faustina's spiritual director in Vilnius, who was beatified in 2008. Here occurred, too, the miracle that led to Saint Faustina's beatification. Maureen Dygan had been suffering for decades from lymphedema, a condition of water retention in the limbs that caused sometimes debilitating swelling. When she made a pilgrimage from her home in Massachusetts to the Divine Mercy Shrine in 1981. Her condition was extreme, as she had already undergone 10 operations, including a leg amputation, and suffered constant pain. Praying before the relics of Saint Faustina, she heard a voice saying, "Ask for my help, and I will help you." She obeyed, and her pain stopped. A few days later, her swelling resolved. Neither her doctors in the United States nor those on the medical commission in Rome could find any explanation for her improvement. The miracle needed for St. Faustina's canonization occurred in 1995, but thousands of miles from the sanctuary in Poland. In Baltimore, 48-year-old Father Ron Pytel was suffering a severe heart condition. Calcium buildup caused severe heart damage that was rarely, if ever, reversible. He had difficulty breathing. He dedicated on October 5, 1995, St. Faustina's feast day,
to an intense personal prayer at his parish. That evening, he attended a healing service where a relic of St. Faustina was also present, asking for her intercession to heal his heart. Inexplicably, at his next regular checkup, the doctor found his heart had returned to a normal condition. Here, too, Pope John Paul II often came to pray. During the war years, before he entered the seminary, he worked at the nearby Solvay Quarry. Following a hard day of manual labor, he sometimes spent hours in prayer in the sisters' chapel, a time of conversation with God that led him to the decision to become a priest. Later, as Bishop of Krakow, he played a key role in advancing St. Faustina's cause for canonization and the development of the shrine. Due to a translation error of her diary into Italian for Vatican officials, St. Faustina's diary had initially been banned as containing theological errors. As Cardinal Wojtyła, Archbishop of Krakow, Pope John Paul II had lobbied for the accurate translation and St. Faustina's rehabilitation so that her beatification cause could be opened. Later, as pontiff, he not only had the joy of celebrating her beatification and canonization, he also officially declared the celebration of Divine Mercy Sunday for the Universal Church in the year 2000. But even decades before St. Faustina's canonization and the declaration of Divine Mercy Sunday, pilgrims were thronging the small chapel of the Sisters of Our Lady of Mercy to pray before the Divine Mercy painting and ask St. Faustina's intercession. Still Bishop of Krakow, in 1968, John Paul II had already listed the chapel among the diocese's shrines. In 1992, the then Bishop of the city, Cardinal Franciszek Maharski, appointed the chapel the official sanctuary of Divine Mercy. The convent remains at the service of the Sisters of Our Lady of Mercy, who are still a thriving community today, and is reserved for their community's life and prayer. One small part has been restored, though, to give pilgrims a glimpse into the daily life of St. Faustina. Here we can view a replica of her cell, a nun's individual room. In this private space of silence, St. Faustina received many visits from our Lord. It gives us the impression of the simplicity and even austerity of St. Faustina's life and the life of her fellow sisters, a form of life the community still follows today in the Sisters' Vow of Poverty. On display are several of St. Faustina's personal belongings, both from religious life and her childhood. We can see the cape she wore as a nun, her bed lamp, and a mug. From her childhood home in Głowiec, her family donated the family altar with the cross and ceramic figures of the Sacred Heart of Jesus and the Immaculate Heart of Mary. The other artifacts did not belong to the saint, but bring us back to her era. We see a habit in the style that St. Faustina would have worn, as well as penitential instruments, such as a discipline and sackcloth. Such practices were common at the time. On the bedside table lies a copy of a page of St. Faustina's diary. Though the small chapel remains the official sanctuary of the Divine Mercy, the need to accommodate pilgrims inspired construction of a larger church, the Basilica of Divine Mercy. Built between 1999 and 2002, it is able to accommodate as many as 5,000 people. The gigantic two-story tall church is one of the best examples of modern ecclesial architecture. Its design evokes the image of a ship, one of the many allegories of the church, and reflective of the miracles Jesus worked in boats. The calming of the storm, miraculous catches of fish, and St. Peter's walk across the water. The 253-foot-tall observation tower acts as the ship's mast. Indeed, it gives a sense of movement, emitting energy through its clean lines and rising angles. We first enter the upper level, where we are immediately drawn toward the main altar by the image of Divine Mercy. The open space reminds us of the open heart of God, open to all through His mercy and love. Besides its practicality for allowing large numbers of people to gather around the altar for liturgical celebrations, the open space and simple whiteness aims our attention at the altar, where below the Divine Mercy painting, the Blessed Sacrament is exposed in a monstrance. Perpetual Eucharistic adoration is observed here in the Basilica.
The lower level of the church is divided into five chapels. The central chapel is dedicated to Saint Faustina. From it branches four side chapels. Three recent popes have all drawn attention to the importance of the Divine Mercy devotion and message for our times.

And now our time here in Poland has drawn to a close. We reflect on the devotion to the Divine Mercy, which is now spread through the whole world, to the time of prayer at the Hour of Mercy, 3 p.m., when we prayed with St. Faustina, "For the sake of his sorrowful passion, have mercy on us and on the whole world."

0: Blessed Fulton J. Sheen paved the way for the new evangelization in the United States, proclaiming the gospel through the pulpit, the printed page, the radio microphone, and the television camera. For the first time ever, a special event will honor individuals following in his footsteps with a commitment to truth, evangelization, and courageous witness. EWTN brings you the Sheen Awards Gala tonight at 8 p.m. Eastern on EWTN.
1: I love the one-on-one interviews. I mean, the thing I always get emails about, the thing people stop me in the street about, are the interviews. And I love people. I find people fascinating. I'm a storyteller by trade. And to get that interview to relax, to open their heart to you, and to share things that perhaps they've never shared before, that's why I do this.
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0: Mother Angelica, born in 1923 in Canton, Ohio. Rita Rizzo knew poverty and suffering at an early age. Her parents' divorce filled Mary Rizzo with anxiety and depression, surrounding her six-year-old Rita with fear and isolation, both at home and at school.
3: I think from the earliest days of her life, suffering really helped to form who Mother was. As a child, as a young woman, even into her later days, I think she had a profound understanding and a profound connection of her own suffering to our Lord's suffering.
4: Well, Mother Angelica even said that suffering was her constant companion and that it kept her dependent on God, that she saw it in a very positive light, that because she had a variety of different types of sufferings, that in order to cope with it, to rise above it, she needed God's strength, and it kept her dependent upon God.
0: Then at age 19, a miraculous healing from a recurring stomach ailment opened an entirely new world to Rita. She realized that God loved her personally and profoundly, and answered this love by entering the Poor Clares of Perpetual Adoration in Cleveland, Ohio, becoming Sister Mary Angelica of the Annunciation in 1945. If it was a cure that brought Mother Angelica to enter religious life, it would be a serious accident that launched her into a whole new adventure she could never even have dreamed of. The accident was a back injury, which threatened to leave her paralyzed for the rest of her life. The night before her surgery, Mother Angelica made a promise to our Lord.
5: I said, "Lord, if you give me the grace to walk again, I'll build you a monastery in the south."
0: The surgery was successful, and in 1962, Mother Angelica and a handful of nuns moved to their new home on the outskirts of Birmingham, Alabama, to found the Monastery of Our Lady of the Angels. In the 1970s, Mother Angelica began to write small booklets of inspiration and encouragement in the Catholic faith. The booklets, printed by the nuns themselves and distributed free of charge, would find their way to every corner of America and beyond. Invitations to give talks and lectures followed, and then came videotapes and their broadcast through local TV. And then there was that memorable afternoon in 1970.

0: 1978, when Mother Angelica was struck by the small size yet powerful potential of a TV station in Chicago.
1: And I said, Lord, I've got to have one of these.
0: A few years later, with $200 in her hand and an unshakable trust in divine providence, Mother began to transform what was to have been the monastery garage into a TV studio. It was 1981 and the beginning of the Eternal Word Television Network, EWTN.
2: My very first experience with Mother was I worked on a construction crew, and we would come and work for the nuns when we couldn't do work anywhere else. So we were working on, at that time, Mother was building a garage for the nuns that she would eventually turn into the first studio here at EWTN. Mother Angelica was very savvy about knowing what she wanted, what was good enough for God. And, you know, she didn't want second best for anything that was for the glory of God. So anybody that didn't do it the right way or Mother's way would do it again. And you knew that. And so a lot of the people that were working maybe on different positions and so forth would have that in mind, like, Mother's not going to like this, so you better do it right the first time.
3: In the name of Jesus, who is Lord, may his eternal word be proclaimed.
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0: EWTN began transmitting just 4 hours a day. But thanks to the generous and enthusiastic support of its family of viewers, by 1987, EWTN was firmly established as a 24-hour cable network in the United States. The next step came in 1992 with the launch of its radio service. At the touch of a button, EWTN instantly extended its reach to the entire globe, bringing Catholic radio programming to the farthest corners of the world. 3 years later, EWTN gradually began expanding the scope of its television service as a number of satellite transmissions were launched in Europe, Latin America, the Philippines, Africa, India, and beyond. Today, using the latest technology, EWTN's television and radio programming is available around the clock and across the globe via cable and satellite, reaching millions of souls throughout the world.
1: I think for many years, Mother had seen the impact that EWTN had on our family here in the United States. And she saw the profound impact that EWTN had in transforming lives, in bringing people closer to God and living their faith more deeply. And I think that she had a strong sense that that was not just something that was needed here in the United States, but that was needed around the world.
2: I remember being at a vice president's meeting, and we were talking about expanding the network and the network continuing to grow. And Mother said to the vice president, she said, "Now remember what our goal is, to reach more souls, to reach more souls with the gospel." And I remember one of the trips that I had gone on with Mother to Toledo in Spain. And we were walking down the street, and there were some shops on the side, and people started coming out. They recognized Mother Angelica from our international feed. And there was something about this woman that they were attracted, they were encouraged by her message. You know, often I will ask people when they tell me that they're regular EWTN viewers, I say, "Well, what's your favorite program, Mother Angelica?"
3: I think one of the greatest memories I have of Mother Angelica was just how gentle she could be in her strength, in really how you could deal with somebody who was on a mission given to her by Christ for his church, and she would go forward, but it was always with one foot in the air and a queasy feeling in the stomach, always with that faith. I always appreciated that, and she was also open to listen to people's questions or comments and reflections. She was always, always listening for God's voice, looking for the direction.

0: always moving forward, but always waiting for those adjustments and willing to take that step back and see where the door has now opened and move in that direction without feeling like, well, this is what we're committed to already. And she just had that ability to have that flexibility, but yet the strength to insist on the things that needed to be insisted upon, looking for excellence, wanting the best for our Lord, wanting the best for the people she cared about the most, which are not only the audience out there, but also the people who work for her.
1: Our Lord would once again ask Mother to pick up a cross. On Christmas Eve 2001, Mother Angelica suffered a debilitating stroke and cerebral hemorrhage, which took away her capacity to speak.
2: I think after Mother had the first stroke, she really saw that as a gift from God, as she did with suffering throughout her life. She embraced whatever sufferings were given to her as a gift from God, to be used for Him and for His glory. And her first stroke was really no different than that. What was amazing was to see her with the effects of that first stroke, and yet continuing to do her show, continuing to go on the air. And I remember at the time people just being amazed, really struck by the fact that here is this nun who has an eye patch, is having a little bit of difficulty with her speech, but she's going on television globally, just like she always did. And the reaction that we heard from people was just tremendous, of stroke victims who said how much courage that gave them, how much it meant to them to see someone who was just like them, but who had the courage to go on, to continue to do what God had called them to do. How many stroke victims wrote in and told Mother, thank you for giving me the courage to go back out into the world, despite my disabilities, despite what the stroke has done to me, and to embrace that, and understand that God is calling me still to do something. And so I think that was moving, certainly for all of us, but I think for Mother, it was another opportunity where she embraced that suffering God had given her, and where she used that gift of suffering for others, for the benefit of others, and as a gift to others who looked to her for inspiration, for example, and for witness. The second stroke was obviously much more debilitating, and so I think it was certainly really miraculous that Mother Angelica simply survived that. The fact that at her age, with all of her health conditions, to have suffered a stroke and a cerebral hemorrhage of that magnitude, of that seriousness, and to actually live, was in and of itself a miracle. And I think what that did for Mother was really to, in a sense, bring her back into her cloister, bring her back in a way to the religious life that she had entered decades and decades earlier, and really to give her an opportunity once again to embrace that gift of suffering that God had given her through the stroke, to be able to use that suffering, that opportunity for prayer, and to offer up that suffering for the network and for her EWTN family. While she couldn't necessarily be there on Tuesday and Wednesday nights to do a live show for people, she was there for them in a much, much different way. She was there for EWTN in a much more powerful way. And so through the years following that stroke, the gift of her suffering, of her offering that suffering, of her offering those prayers, of her offering that silence for EWTN, for our EWTN family, that was tremendously powerful. And I think there's no question when you look at the growth of EWTN, the expansion of EWTN in so many areas, and so many of the things that happened for the network in the period after her stroke, it's clear that all of those successes, all of those great things, were really the fruit of her suffering, of her offering that suffering for the network and for our EWTN family.
1: It was Mother Angelica herself who many years ago insisted that the words news service should be placed on our letterhead, alongside the words radio, television, and internet, to describe the core services EWTN provides. The addition of the National Catholic Register, EWTN News Nightly, EWTN Pro-Life Weekly, and EWTN News in Depth played a key role in fulfilling Mother's mission for EWTN. The Catholic News Agency also became a part of the EWTN News family and later was fully integrated under the EWTN News brand.
2: Mother was convinced in the early 90s that EWTN needed to expand into news and to provide news programming. It's no surprise

0: to us today, all of these years later, when we look at secular news and we see the church's voice being distorted or really completely left out of mainstream news media. But for Mother, she was keenly and innately aware that the church needed a vehicle for news told through a Catholic lens. And so it was very important for her that EWTN be a part of that news mix, of bringing news in a unique Catholic way.
1: As in its earliest days, EWTN continues to operate its 24 hours a day, 7 days a week broadcasts, based solely on the generosity of its donors, while in turn offering programming free of charge via streaming platforms, cable and satellite TV, as well as radio, reaching people where they are. EWTN's mission is to respond to the call for a new evangelization by putting the media at the service of the gospel.
0: One day, shortly before her stroke, I had the opportunity to be sitting with Mother and to ask her what she thought her legacy would be, what she thought the legacy of EWTN would be one day. And without hesitating, she said, "The witness of EWTN is not all that's been done, not all that's been accomplished. The witness of EWTN is how it was accomplished, by relying completely and totally upon God's providence." That was the story of Mother Angelica's life throughout. From beginning to the very end, she was always a witness to providence.
1: On Easter Sunday, March 27th, 2016, Mother Angelica returned to the arms of the Lord she spent her life serving. As we now carry on the mission God first entrusted to Mother Angelica, we celebrate her life and legacy, confident in her continued prayers and intercession for the work of EWTN.

We also have the presence of Apostolic Nuncio, Giorgio Lingua, and we have our Patriarch of Jerusalem, Pier Battista Pizzaballa, present with us during these Vespers and the Transitus of our Holy Father.

Now we begin to pray the Vespers with the first antiphon. Francis, holy Catholic and Apostolic, was sent to herald the gospel of

The second antiphon. In his lifetime, he supported the house of God. In his day, he made safe the temple of the Lord.

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Bring my soul out of this prison. The just await my coming when you will reward me.

After singing, praying the three psalms, now we have a short reading. If Christ is in you, although the body is dead because of sin, the spirit is alive because of righteousness.

0: If the spirit of the one who raised Jesus from the dead dwells in you, the one who raised Christ from the dead will give you life to your mortal bodies also, through his spirit that dwells in you.
1: Spiritum tuum in vobis.

0: Sua beatitudine eminentissima, Cardinale Pier Battista, Sua Eccellenza Monsignor Giorgio, Sua Eccellenza Monsignor Rinaldo,
1: the Custos of the Holy Land, address the Patriarch fratelli, care sorelle, and the Apostolic Nuncio.
0: Cari confratelli, il Signore vi doni la sua pace.
1: Dear brothers and sisters, may the Lord give you peace. In a few moments, once these Vespers have concluded, we will begin the celebration of the Transitus of St. Francis. And the first words we sing will be, joyfully he shared in the sufferings of Christ, and now in the revelation of his glory he exults. This refrain offers us the key to entering into the evening's celebration in the year we commemorate 800 years since Francis's passing from this world to the Father. The suffering of Christ and his glory, the cross and joy, conformity and fulfillment. If we travel in spirit to Assisi and enter the lower basilica above the altar housing St. Francis's body, we find an extraordinary synthesis of his life. In the four triangular vault sections, frescoed by Giotto, are depicted poverty, chastity, obedience, and at the center the glory of St. Francis.
0: Delle tre virtù o dei tre voti, la povertà, la castità e l'obbedienza. Colpisce.
1: It is striking to see Francis clothed in glory, in royal attire.
0: Il poverello.
1: He, the poverello, the little poor man, who had chosen to possess nothing. He who had wished to be minored, the last, the servant of all, now appears as a king. This very image takes us back to Francis's youth, when he dreamed of great happiness, when he dreamed of glory.
0: Ricordiamo, per esempio, il sogno del palazzo pieno di armi.
1: We recall the dream of the palace filled with weapons. Francis had interpreted that vision according to the desires of his heart.
0: Insomma, per dirlo con un linguaggio corrente, voleva diventare qualcuno.
1: He thought of the glory of knights, of honor, of greatness. He wanted to become someone. Deep down, this is a desire that dwells within each of us too. The desire for a life that is great, full and happy. Francis's dream was not entirely wrong. The path taken to reach it was the wrong one.

0: città piena. Il servo o il padrone è conveniente seguire.
1: To follow the servant or the master.
0: Non ha spento in Francesco il desiderio di grandezza.
1: God did not extinguish the desire for greatness in Francis. He transformed it. He showed him a different kind of glory and a different king. In his encounter with Christ, Francis discovered that glory passes through the cross, that to be great one must become small, that to possess everything one must claim nothing as one's own, that to find one's life one must surrender it. Francis discovered that the path to glory lies in total conformity to Christ. And this conformity was not fully realized at La Verna. It was fulfilled at the Porciuncola on the evening of October 3rd, 1226, when Francis met Sister Death. It is striking that this total union with Christ granted him joy, even here on earth, even amidst the suffering of a body that was utterly spent. In a moment, in the account of his transitus, we shall hear, sensing that the hour of death was imminent, he called to himself some of his friars and beloved sons, so that they might sing praises to the Lord at the top of their voices, with joyful hearts in anticipation of approaching death, or rather of true life. Even as death drew near, a distinct desire for music and song remained within Francis. Death did not extinguish his gladness, for his joy did not spring from physical health or the absence of suffering. It sprang from his union with Christ. As we heard in the short reading, if Christ is in you, your body is death because of sin, but the spirit is life because of justification. Francis felt so closely united to the Lord Jesus that he could exult in the Most High even amidst pain. It is that perfect joy born of conformity to the Beloved, to be with Christ, to live as Christ lived, to suffer with Christ, so as to be with Him in glory as well. He joyfully shared in the sufferings of Christ, and now He exults in the revelation of His glory. Dear brothers and sisters, this evening, on this centenary, I feel this question addressed first and foremost to myself. How much of the likeness of Christ is visible in me? For celebrating the 800th anniversary of the Transitus means more than just remembering how Francis died. It means asking ourselves for whom we are living and to whom we have entrusted our lives. This evening, then, as we accompany Francis in his passing from this world to the Father, let us ask for a grace, not merely to love Francis, but to let ourselves be led by him toward Christ.

No, we sing the Magnificat Antiphon. 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

0: Eum Patrem fontem omnibus sanctitatis deprecemur, ut per exempla et intercessionem beati patris Francisci ad vita nos per duca sanctam et dedicamus.
1: Te rogamus audinos.
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1: Pater Sante, qui servum tum Franciscum, sectatorem fili tui perfectum, efficisti.
3: Holy Father, he called St. Francis to be the perfect example to follow your Christ, your Son. May we, following his footsteps, observe faithfully the gospel of Christ. Holy Father, you exalt the humble of heart. May we too follow St. Francis in humility. Holy Father, you imprint in St. Francis the holy stigmata of the passion of your Son. Let us also glory in the suffering of Christ on the cross.
1: Pater Sante, qui servum tum Franciscum passionis fili tui sacri stigmatibus insinisti, doce

0: Deus qui seraphico patri Francisco, paupertate ut militare.
1: Father, you helped our seraphic father Francis reflect the image of Christ through a life of poverty and humility. May we follow your Son by walking in the footsteps of Francis of Assisi and by imitating his joyful love. We make this prayer through Christ our Lord.

We finish the first part of the Vespers. Now we move on to the Transitus. During this Transitus, we will be listening to the Transitus narration of Saint Francis from passing from this world to the heavenly world, to be with the Heavenly Father.

hymn that is leading us to the celebration, the passing of the seraphic Francis, Father Francis, with the hymn that goes, joyfully shared in the sufferings of Christ, and now rejoices in the revelation of His glory. I will bless the Lord at all times. His praise shall continually be in my mouth. I sought the Lord, and He answered me, and delivered me from all my fears. Taste and see that the Lord is good. Blessed is the man who takes refuge in Him. With the chorus repeating, joyfully shared in the sufferings of Christ, and now rejoices in the revelation of His glory.

0: annunciando a tutto l'ordine la morte di Francesco,
1: announcing the death of Francis to the whole order. Brother Elias says, our father and brother Francis has returned to the Lord in the first hour of the night before 4th of October, Sunday, and recommended that all the friars celebrate a solemn vigil together. Blessed Francis was then staying in the palace of the Bishop of Assisi, and he asked the friars to quickly transport him to the Porciuncula, as

0: He wanted to give up his soul to God where he first learned the path of truth.
1: Ci troviamo qui riuniti per continuare l'antica tradizione che in questa
0: We are gathered here to continue the ancient tradition.

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Let us also prepare to relive with Francis the mystery of an end that becomes a beginning.

0: Tu sei la nostra luce, O Signore Gesù.
1: You are our light, O Lord Jesus, true light that enlightens every man. 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
1: Or we will not have understood your secret, Francis.
0: E tu eri così triste.
1: What happened inside you and you were so sad. Returning from Foligno and Spoleto. What happened inside that uncovered church where it only hung, but like this, as a sovereign, poor and sovereign. That crucifix wounded by the moonlight that evening. And we never knew, and perhaps we will never know, what his voice was like and what he was telling you. Whether a scream or a moan, or just a smile and then silence. Or we will never have discovered that face that you immediately saw on the leper's face. And then you saw everywhere among the thorns of the brambles, or in the flowers and in the clouds. And we still haven't understood what happened to you under the rocky outcrop of Laverna, when for entire nights you felt like the last worm. And what happened to you in the garden when slanting rays pierced the hedges and you felt a spear pierce your heart like his heart, and you lasted a little longer. Then fell to the ground like a vase that was too full and broken. Francis, a little man of God, broken-hearted, welcomed naked by the earth like a returning lover, even the borrowed tunic returned.
0: Francis,
1: aiutaci a comprendere. Help us understand.

0: Preghiamo.
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0: Onnipotente, Santissimo,
1: Almighty, Most Holy, Most High, and Supreme God, all good, Supreme Good, all good, who alone are good, grant us who now celebrate with filial sentiments the memory of the passing of our blessed Father Francis, the grace to happily attain the reward of eternal bliss, through Christ our Lord. Amen.
2: Erano ormai trascorsi 20 anni dalla sua conversione.
1: 20 years had now passed since his conversion, and as divine revelation had told him, his final hour was approaching. Francis, feeling his final days approaching, in which the fleeting light would give way to eternal light, showed with the example of his virtues that he had nothing in common with the world. Exhausted by that grave illness, he had himself laid naked on the bare ground to be prepared in that final hour to wrestle naked with a naked opponent. Thus placed on the ground and stripped of his sackcloth, he raised his face to heaven and covered the wound on his right side with his left hand, so that it would not be seen. Then he said to the brothers, I have done my duty. May Christ teach you what is yours to do. Then, feeling that the hour of death was now imminent, he called to himself some of his brothers and beloved sons, so that they might sing praises to the Lord with a full voice and with a joyful spirit at the approach of death, indeed of true life.

Then the saint raised his hands to heaven, glorifying his Christ. He called all the friars present in the house and, trying to soothe their grief over his death, exhorted them with paternal affection to love God. He spoke about the virtue of patience, poverty, and fidelity to the Holy Roman Church. He then stretched out his hands with his arms arranged in the shape of a cross, the sign he loved so much, and blessed them, saying, "Farewell, all you my children, live in the fear of the Lord and remain in it always. And since the hour of trial approaches, blessed are those who persevere. I hasten to God and entrust you all to His grace." In obedience to the last wishes of Father St. Francis, let us listen to the words of his spiritual testament.

0: I bless all my brothers who are now in the order and who will enter it until the end of the world. And since I cannot speak because of my weakness and the sufferings of illness, I will briefly express my will and intention to all the brothers present and future in these words. Let them always love one another as I have loved them. Always love and observe Our Lady Holy Poverty, and may they always be faithful and subjects of the prelates and clerics of Holy Mother Church.
1: Un abbraccio fraterno di pace.

0: While the friars shed bitter tears, Francis had bread brought to him, blessed it, broke it, and gave a piece to each of them. At that moment, he remembered the most holy supper that the Lord has celebrated with his disciples for the last time. And he did all this in venerable memory of that supper and to show how much tender love he bore the friars. Now the bread is brought in front of the altar, and the custos will bless the bread.
1: Padre Santo,
0: Holy Father, you who are above all, we thank you for the memory of your servant and our father Francis of Assisi. Bless this bread given to us by our sister, Mother Earth, and which our brothers and sisters have formed. May it be for us a sharing in his memory, so that we may walk as brothers and sisters, following in the footsteps of Christ, poor and humble.

He spent a few remaining days in a hymn of praise. Then he began to recite as loudly as he could the words of Psalm 142.

0: Poi si fece portare il libro dei Vangeli e chiese che venisse letto.
1: Then he had the book of the Gospels brought to him and asked that the passage from the Gospel according to John be read, which begins with the words, "Before the feast of Passover."

0: Prima della festa di Pasqua.
1: Before the feast of Passover, Jesus, knowing that his hour had come to depart from this world to the Father, having loved his own who were in the world, loved them to the end. During supper, the devil, having already put it into the heart of Judas Iscariot, Simon's son, to betray him, Jesus, knowing that the Father had given all things into his hands, and that he had come from God and was returning to God, rose from the supper table, laid aside his outer garments, and took a towel and girded himself. Then he poured water into a basin and began to wash the disciples' feet and to wipe them with the towel that was wrapped around him. Then he came to Simon Peter, who said to him, "Lord, do you wash my feet?" Jesus answered, "What I do you do not understand now. You will understand later." Simon Peter said to him, "You will never wash my feet." Jesus answered him, "If I do not wash you, you have no part with me." Simon Peter said to him, "Lord, not my feet only, but also my hands and my head." Jesus answered, "He who has bathed does not need to wash except his feet, but is completely clean, and you are clean, but not all of you." For he knew who was going to betray him. Therefore, he said, "You are not all of you clean." So when he had washed their feet and taken his garments and returned to the table, he said to them, "Do you know what I have done to you? You call me teacher and Lord, and you are right, for so I am. If I then, your Lord and teacher, have washed your feet, you also ought to wash one another's feet. For I have given you an example that you also should do as I have done to you."

0: perfino la morte.
1: Even death, terrible and hateful to all, he exhorted to praise and going to meet it joyfully, he invited it to be his guest. Welcome, my sister Death. He then turned to the doctor. Courage, brother doctor, tell me that death is imminent. For me, it will be the door to life.
2: Quando mi vedrete ridotto all'estremo,
1: and to the friars, when you see me reduced to the last extremity, lay me naked on the ground, and after I am dead, let me lie like that for the time necessary to walk a mile comfortably. Finally his hour came, and while many friars, of whom he was the father and leader, gathered there with reverence, awaited the blessed passing, that most holy the soul was freed from the flesh to be absorbed in the abyss of eternal light, and the body fell asleep in the Lord.

0: In quello stesso momento, uno dei suoi
1: frati, at that very moment, one of the brothers saw the soul of the Most Holy Father rising straight towards heaven. It was similar to a radiant star, sublime in size and splendor, resting on a white cloud and carried over many waters towards the heavenly homeland.

0: anche le allodole.
1: Even the larks, birds that love the light and fear the darkness, even though night was now approaching, flocked in great numbers over the roof of the house, wheeling for a long time with an unusual song and jubilation. They bore joyful witness to the glory of the saint who had so often invited them to praise God.

0: Preghiamo.
1: Let us pray. O God, who on this day granted to Blessed Francis to happily attain the reward of eternal blessedness, grant that we who celebrate his passing may follow in his footsteps and by your grace attain the glory of the resurrection. Through Christ our Lord.

0: et benedictio Dei omnipotentis, Patris.
1: May the Lord bless you in the name of the Father, and of the Son, and of the Holy Spirit.
0: Descenda super vos et mania.

Thank you to each one who participated in this evening prayer and the transitus celebration of the passing of St. Francis from this life to eternal life. We continue to pray for the friars and the custody of the Holy Land. The friars also depend on your prayers for their mission in the Church in the Holy Land. Thank you for each one for your continuous prayers and support for the friars in the Holy Land. And we too remember and pray for all the people who are listening, following us in this CMC media to follow the celebrations in Jerusalem and the Holy Land. Thank you for your participations and for your prayers. We continue to pray for you all, for your families, that may God will bless you and give you His

My dear friend, do not wish God would take your life. No matter what happens to you, let no suffering make you see no meaning in your life. Ask the Lord for grace to see just the next day, and then the next, one step at a time, in moments of difficulties. Such helps. Even if there won't be a miracle right now to make your suffering go away, which is always possible with God, there will be a miracle of inner peace. If you offer your pains up, you receive inner healing and inner joy. You are blessed with resignation to God's will as well. And that's good for you. So be strong. God will see you through it all. I'm praying for you. God love you. God bless you.

0: Hilaire Belloc wrote three hauntingly personal pilgrimages of the soul. The Path to Rome, 1902, The Four Men, 1912, and The Cruise of the Nona, 1925, in which he waxes wistful and whimsical on the first things, the permanent things, and in general on the things and the thing that give meaning to and make sense of anything and everything else. A sense of place is linked to the love of home, and the love of home is itself sorted by the home's temporary absence or unattainability. Paradoxically, it is the sense of exile that gives the love of home its intensity and its power. The theology of place is therefore rooted in the earth and yet reaches to heaven. It is expressed most sublimely in the Salve Regina, in which the poor, banished children of Eve, lost in the veil of tears, hope that after this our exile, we might behold the blessed fruit of our mother's womb, Jesus, who is the soul's true home.
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I remember brothers and sisters. The brothers had just been formed. And when they were formed, I got a message from someone in the ghetto, because I decided the ghetto is where the Lord would want me to live and to bring up young men to love the very poorest. Message comes, Father, I am going to be hung. Can you come and visit me in the prison today? So I went, and this young man was on the floor, young black Jamaican fellow, and he had no shoes on, and just short torn trousers and no shirt on. And he says, Father, here I am. Come and see me. My name is Robert. So I went over to Robert and I said to Robert, what can I do for you? He says, Father, I want to confess my sins. Would you listen to my confession? And he mentioned how as a little boy, he lived without any parents and was in the marketplace. And an old lady took care of him. And he said, then one night she took me home and I stayed with her. And she fed me and clothed me and took care of me. But then she was killed by someone else. And they said, it is you who did it. You had a gun. You're a bad boy. You're a bad boy. And he was taken into prison. And when he was taken into prison, he kept pleading, I am not guilty. Now I ask you, Father, I am going to be killed tomorrow morning. I will be hung. Would you come and visit me and give me communion? So I went, and he cried, and then he was taken up on a scaffolding. And on that scaffolding, his hands were bound together behind his back, his legs were bound together, and then he cried, and he said, Father, Father, please ask the Father in heaven to forgive me. And they put a hood on his head and a rope around his neck, and then they dropped the footing, and he hung and he cried out. He said, Father, Father, Father, Father, I did not do it. I did not kill the old lady. And as I watched, and the sky was blue, and I just found myself crying. As a priest, I began to understand what the Lord said. You know, blessed are the poor

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And it confirmed once again that as a priest, I must learn to understand and to love the poorest and most forgotten. In the name of the Father, and of the Son, and of the Holy Spirit. Amen.

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1: God love you.
2: As long as we love, we live. But if we don't love, we die. The only way one can ever remake society is by remaking persons.

Good evening, everyone. What an extraordinary few days these have been, and what an extraordinary evening this is. As I look around this room tonight, my heart is filled with gratitude. We have prayed together. We have celebrated together. We have welcomed pilgrims from across our country and around the world. And most importantly, we have witnessed something for which so many people have prayed and worked for so many years. Archbishop Fulton J. Sheen has been declared blessed. Tonight, here in Peoria, where his earthly life began, where he was ordained a priest, and where his earthly remains now rest, we have another reason to celebrate. Tonight, we inaugurate the Sheen Awards. Thank you for being here. Thank you for believing in this mission and for your generosity in supporting the Archbishop Fulton J. Sheen Foundation and helping us imagine what comes next. I especially want to thank our foundation leadership and board, our staff and volunteers, benefactors, sponsors, and partners, and the countless people who have given their time, talent, resources, and most importantly, their prayers. I also want to offer our profound gratitude to OSF Healthcare for its generous financial support of this historic celebration and of carrying the mission we are carrying forward.